0: 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WWLS-FM, The Village, Oklahoma City, the sports animal, a Cumulus station. 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
4: That's right, Oklahoma City. It is game time here on the Sports Animal. Sam Humphries with you live and local until 9 p.m. on Oklahoma's Leader in Sports. And I want to talk to you guys. Mark Rogers is running a little bit behind this evening. And like I said, we're going to talk to Mark Rogers and Barry Trammell later on in the show live from Tampa, where the SEC Media Days are. And like I said, we just broke down the Oklahoma Sooners for an hour on Al's show on Inside Sports, which I will put that hour on the Game Time podcast as well if you missed any of it. But I'm high on the Sooners. I'm picking the Oklahoma Sooners to make the SEC championship game and play Georgia in the SEC championship game. And so if you have any thoughts on that, we can certainly continue talking about that as we await Mark Rogers later on in the show and Barry Trammell later on in the show as well. Barry, I think, is going to be coming on at 8. Mark, sometime either before or right after Barry. So we'll see. But until then, the phone lines are open. 405-900-9957 is the Lucky Star line. It's also the Johnny's text line, which we can get to some of the other texts that I didn't get to read on the last show as well. One quick break from SEC Media Days. I heard a lot of takes on this Dort Presti ownership situation. We talked about it yesterday, but Joe Masato came out with an article in the Oklahoman earlier on today, coming out pretty strong against ownership, or basically saying you're on notice, ownership. And I don't know, I really respect Joe Masato's work. I think he's great. But I just personally disagree with some of the things that Masato said in this article. You know, he was kind of playing the argument game or devil's advocate with himself in this article, saying, but OKC had to trade Dort to duck under the second apron. It's impossible to keep a team together nowadays. And Joe says, quote, well, not really. As Presti has said over and over, there are no rules, no amounts of aprons that would have prohibited the Thunder from bringing everyone back. Going into the second apron restricts the way a team can acquire players, maneuvers the Thunder weren't going to use anyways. And then also went on to say the quote from Presti yesterday, saying that we were comfortable going over the second apron with this team and how we were uniquely constructed, Presti told the Oklahoman. Also said, quote, we have been consistent with that view for a few years now. And Joe Masato, after that, says the Thunder was comfortable until it wasn't. Something changed, and now I think it's fair to worry, if a summer sell-off will become an annual event in Oklahoma City. What I would say to Joe is the Thunder were going to use a first-round pick, right? I mean, the Thunder could possibly need a mid-level exception or need to, you know, use one of these trade exceptions 3 years from now. And if you waste one of those apron years, essentially what I'm trying to say is what Presti said about them wanting to go into the second apron, I think is, with this team, is irrelevant. I think it seems to me that ownership told Presti, just blame this on us, because Presti doesn't want to come off and have the impression with the players of a GM that's not willing to go into the second apron. But the truth is, from the outside looking in, if you look at everything encapsulated, that if Oklahoma City was so comfortable going into the second apron with this year's team, in my opinion, OKC wouldn't have traded Isaiah Joe and Wiggins before Dort. There's no reason to trade Wiggins and Joe if you were so comfortable going into the second apron. And so in my opinion, and I think a lot of other people's opinion, OKC had to trade Dort to stay under the second apron this year because they will almost certainly go into the second apron 2 and 3 years from now, whenever Shea's making $60 million and Dub and Chet are making $44 million. And the third year in the second apron, if you stay any 3 years in a 5 year span, that's when those harsh penalties kick in. And I can read those penalties again here in a second. But maybe more importantly than the second apron, I think it was crucial that you had to trade Dort, because if you didn't, and maybe this is the most important thing, if you would have kept Dort and started Dort, you risk upsetting Kasem Wallace and losing Kasem Wallace altogether. And this is the first step of securing Kasem Wallace well into the future. Because if Queso had another year like he had last year, there's a chance that he's worth a whole lot more than $27 million. And also, I mean, if you start Dort, that might piss off Kasem Wallace. And so I think that this is the first step. You trade Dort, and then you would hope that sometime this offseason you hear that Oklahoma City is extending Kasem Wallace. And so, again, Presti is the one whose hands would be tied if Oklahoma City wasted one of their 3 apron years on this upcoming season. This, in my opinion, was a formality and the only move that Presti could possibly make, but maybe his public comments are, I don't know, in my opinion, his public comments scream to me that he's trying to save a relationship with a longtime Core Thunder player, Dort, and make sure it looks like Presti did everything he could possibly do to keep him. But ultimately, this is a great move for the Thunder. This is exactly what I said the Thunder should do over the offseason. I said you have to dump or trade Wiggins and Joe, and the last step is trading Dort, and then the very last step is extending Kasem Wallace. And they've done all of those things. And contrary to other people's belief, I think that this extends their championship window while still having a very real chance to win the finals this upcoming year. And I could make the case that it's addition by subtraction having Kasem Wallace in the starting lineup instead of Lou Dort. Because if you remember, the reason why the Thunder lost that 7-game series against San Antonio, yes, it's because of AJ and Dub being injured, but also they were digging themselves a hole early on in those games. And why? It's because their offense was so stagnant, because you have one guy over there on the wing that no one had to respect, because Lou Dort is not a 3-and-D guy anymore. He's a D guy, which, again, I kind of trust Caruso and Kasem Wallace and Dub and AJ on the defensive side of the ball even more than Dort right now. And so he's not what he was defensively, and certainly not what he was a couple of years ago when he was shooting 40% from three. And so I think that it made it a little bit easier for Presti to do what he did. And so, again, I just disagree with Masato's take on all of this, and I don't think it's management or ownership being cheap. We'll find out. I mean, if they don't go into the second apron 2 and 3 years from now, then certainly that is ownership being cheap, but I guess we'll see. Let's go to the Lucky Star line and talk to Alex. What's up, Alex?
3: How are you doing tonight, Sam?
4: I'm doing very good. What's on your mind?
3: Well, I completely agree with you for the most part. The only thing, they won't be able to use those trade exceptions. We know they only last for a year, so they could use them even up to this point next summer.
4: Right, and but let me explain that to the average listener out there. So what I was saying is essentially Joe in the article was saying that the Thunder wasn't going to use any of those, you know, second apron penalties anyways. And I'm going, yes, they would have. I mean, the second apron penalties, you know, if a team remains in the second apron for 3 years in any 5 year period, their upcoming first round draft pick is automatically moved to the end of the first round. You lose the ability to sign a player on a mid-level exception like a LeBron James this offseason or something like that. And I'm talking 3 years from now or 4 years from now. And then also teams cannot use trade exceptions when created when combining the salaries of multiple players. You can also not use trade exceptions from any prior year as well. And so my point is, yeah, it's not a big deal this year, but how do you know that you're not going to use that 3 years from now?
3: Right. And I think people are kind of just having a little PTSD from like the Harden situation and not wanting to go into the tax back then. The Thunder has paid the tax multiple times since that has happened. And this apron is completely different than anything you've seen in the past. And you do want to avoid it for as long as possible. Or because they have those three guys locked in Shea, Dub, and Chet, that you would literally only have those three guys and then a bunch of rookies, because you would literally have to get rid of everything else. And that's if you could even keep those three guys together, because really the way I'm looking at it, if the Thunder don't win the championship this coming season, which I'm not picking them right now, I will go ahead and pick the Spurs because I do like the moves they've made, and the Thunder has not shown me they can beat the Spurs yet because they are 4-8 against them in their last 12 games, and there were games where the Thunder were completely healthy. But I feel like there could be a possibility where they could move on from Chet Holmgren next summer because of it is becoming a math problem. You're going to have to cut. They could cut more salary next season. They could also decide to go into the apron, the second apron, for the first time next year. And hopefully, I mean, if all things break right, they do get to renegotiate the CBA. Is it in 2 years? So maybe the Thunder would only be in that second apron for 2 years, mm-hmm. because maybe the Board of Governors votes to vote to get rid of that. I know that the owners are not going to like that second apron because it's going to break up a lot of teams. It's already broke up a few different teams. I do have a quick question, though.
4: Yeah.
3: This is a non-Thunder question for you. Do you think there is a scenario where we see another, like, golden season from the East and the Sixers are able to win if things break right for them? Because them adding Jaylen Brown, to me, that is huge. Basically, all they gave up was Paul George and also their future. I don't know how teams keep getting the house for Paul George. It's kind of miraculous to me at this point. But to me, if I'm the Sixers, I literally play Joel Embiid like 15 minutes a game, and I tell him, look, we need you to win the finals. Because if it is, say, it's Spurs, Sixers in the finals, is there a player in the NBA that's better equipped to slow down Wembanyama than Joel Embiid? He's still one of the best defensive big men when he is healthy.
4: Mm-hmm.
3: And we've seen that Cat was able to slow him down. And Cat's not even good defensively. I think that's also because he was tired after playing his first 7-game series. But if he's healthy, to me, the Sixers could go on a golden run just like the Knicks did. I'm not saying I would pick them. I would pick the Spurs first, and the Thunder would be my runner-up. I do think the champions will come out of the West this season. But look, we never know what could happen. The Sixers would be my third runner-up that I would pick to win the title right now, if not, depending on what else changes. But I'm with you. I don't want the Thunder doing really anything else. I'm happy with the moves. I'm not saying it's not disappointing to lose Dort, but what he currently is, he's not what he was. Andre Robertson trained him to be his replacement. I feel like Dort kind of trained Wallace to be his replacement. Wallace will potentially train his own replacement as well. I want them to lock up Wallace, and the last thing I want them to do, get Jalen Williams healthy, and I'll be feeling pretty good.
4: Yeah.
3: I think we're going to see a repeat of Thunder Spurs in the conference finals.
4: You covered a lot right there. I mean, that's a great call, Alex. Now, the thing that I would say, first of all, is another thing that I didn't even mention is this is also not only a first step of being able to extend Case and Wallace, it also makes things a little bit easier when you start having the A.J. Mitchell conversation, because that's going to be coming after next season. And so that's another piece to the puzzle of all of this, and maybe another piece to your puzzle talking about Chet Holmgren. We'll see how this next season progresses. I'm picking the Thunder to win the whole thing over the Spurs. Beat the Spurs in the West and then win the whole thing this upcoming year. I think that if AJ and Dub were healthy last year, I think they win that series against the Spurs. But like you said, they got better with Tobias Harris. But again, to your thing about the East is fascinating. I would still put the Knicks number one because I've seen them do it. But I watched Philly beat Boston last year, and Paul George didn't have a whole lot to do with that. I was watching Embiid and Maxey and BJ Edgecombe hit big shot after big shot, and you add Jaylen Brown to that? I mean, Jaylen Brown was a top five player in the MVP race this past year. Yes, I do think on paper, Philly is the team to beat in the East. However, I would still put the Knicks number one just because they are the defending champs. But the East is fascinating because Detroit got better over the offseason. Cleveland is, they might have LeBron, we'll see, but Cleveland made the Eastern Conference Finals last year. Atlanta certainly got better over this offseason, bringing in Dort and Wiggins and also drafting Kingston Flemings. And then don't forget about Indiana. And also don't forget about Toronto if Kawhi does end up going to Toronto after this investigation with the NBA. And so, and I didn't even mention Miami. If LeBron goes to Miami, I think that they certainly can win games. I don't put them in the same class as the Knicks and the Sixers. But if Embiid does get hurt, I mean, it's anyone's game in the Eastern Conference. I'll be fascinated to watch the East next year. The power, like you said, is still in the West with the Spurs and Thunder, but the depth is certainly with the Eastern Conference now.
3: I completely agree. I do think I love Edgecombe. I love Maxey. I think that they would definitely be my dark horse to come out of the East, but I am with you. I don't want to sleep on Indiana either, and there's another team we're not talking about. I do think we need to give the Atlanta Hawks some more respect because they are the only team that got two on the Knicks in the playoffs, and adding Wiggins and Dort gives them some championship experience and leadership because Dort is a certified veteran now. So I think we need to give Atlanta a little bit of credit as well with the run that they went on after they traded Trae Young, and they were the only team that got two wins on the Knicks.
4: No doubt, and I didn't even mention the Wizards. I mean, technically the Wizards could win a lot of games if DeBonsa plays like he did in Summer League and AD stays healthy and Trae Young is healthy. And so, yeah, I mean, the Wizards, another team in the Eastern Conference to keep an eye on. Hey, Alex, I really appreciate the call. Great stuff. Okay, let's do this. After the break, I just got a text from Mark. He said 8:20. So we'll have Barry Trammell at 8 o'clock and then have Mark Rogers at 8:20. So the phone lines are still open for the rest of this hour. If you want to weigh in, 405-900-9957 is the Lucky Star line. So I'm moving things around on the fly. Next segment, we'll go to some instant replay and play some audio from throughout the day, not only from head coaches, but also very interesting conversations from Paul Feinbaum, Heather Dinich, just around the media members about the SEC possibly seceding from the NCAA. We'll talk about that after the break. Here on Oklahoma's Leader in Sports, Sam Humphries on Game Time until 9 o'clock on the Sports Animal.
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12: Hi, I'm Ken Busby with the Route 66 Alliance. When Route 66 turns 100 years old in 2026, Oklahoma will be at the center of the celebration. After all, this is where the road was first laid out. Cyrus Avery, known as the father of Route 66, was from Tulsa, and it was his vision that put Oklahoma right on the main street of America. By 1937, Oklahoma had the longest stretch of fully paved road anywhere on Route 66. Diners, motels, and gas stations sprang up, creating the hospitality that Route 66 is still famous for today. Some of those historic landmarks are still here, and the centennial will bring new reasons to stop, from quirky roadside attractions to Boomerang Diner's Flying Pig, a fun new photo op and reminder of Oklahoma's unique flavor. 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
4: 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Recapping SEC Media Days, Day 2 down in Tampa. And again, we will talk to Barry Trammell from the Tulsa World at 8 o'clock and also talk to Mark Rogers from the Middle of the Day Show at 8:20 our time. I appreciate the text line, by the way. The text line... This one comes from the 405. It says, remember that they are an hour ahead of us. Yeah, I got it. We got it covered. We're on the same page. Mark just got caught up doing some other things and had to push it back a little bit. But we will talk to Mark later on in the show. But I appreciate the text line always looking out for us. We are going to play some audio later on in the show, so I moved it up to now since we will talk to Barry and Mark later on in the show. And one of the big storylines from this SEC Media Days is the possibility of the SEC breaking away from the NCAA. And we're going to hear from Heather Dinich. We're also going to hear from Paul Feinbaum on their thoughts and how much of a real possibility is this in the near future. Let's start off with Heather Dinich from Tampa today talking about the SEC possibly seceding from the NCAA. Here is Heather on SportsCenter.
22: Whether or not it's realistic for the SEC to break away from the NCAA in the near future.
23: Oh, it's very real. And this is something that has been going on for months because SEC presidents and chancellors have been talking about this since about February when they met in Nashville to talk about options of self-governance if they cannot get federal legislation. I mean, that's where the conversations are. And you can look at the Big 12 and the Texas Tech incident with Brendan Sorsby as an example of what this means. Because when you're talking about breaking away from the NCAA, you're talking about making and enforcing your own rules. In that case, the NCAA wasn't able to enforce its

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2: Owns the regular season. That is sacrosanct. You have all these major games in November that suddenly really won't mean much. And I know the NFL plays for wild cards and buys and home field advantage, but that's not what college football is about.
3: So he was talking about the college football playoff right there, also talking about expansion and talking about ESPN while he's on the air on ESPN. I have a lot of thoughts on what Paul Feinbaum just said about the college football playoff. I mean, one of the main things that I would remind Paul of is that the 10th seed last year, and really you could argue that it was lower than that, Miami ended up making the championship game. I'm just making sure that that's correct. And so, yeah, I mean, 24 probably would dilute it. But again, he's saying that the regular season would be diluted if you went to a 24 team playoff, but also arguing for conference championship games, which are totally meaningless. And so I'll have more thoughts on that in a second. Here is Paul Feinbaum talking about the NCAA.
2: Complexities. The most important thing on the agenda is what's happening in Washington. And Stephen A., I know you've talked to Ted Cruz about this, but there's so much going on right now in D.C. The president is trying to push this bill. He's got Randy Levine, the president of the Yankees, as his emissary, but it's getting bogged down, and the time clock is very short. The other issue that Sankey has is with governance, and Jordan is 100% correct. The NCAA is out of business. They don't govern anybody any longer. But I ask this question, for all the people in college athletics who want more governance, do they really want somebody telling them they can't do what they're doing, which is buying players with abandonment? And I think because of that, we're going to be status quo for the time being. The other issue is the CFP expansion. But Stephen, I'll let you jump in here.
4: Well, I'm going to defer to you and Jordan, especially Jordan on this. I'm not as hard-headed as you think, Jordan. I mean, you make a lot of sense here. When you talk about the NCAA and the fact that there's no governance emanating from them, why should the SEC or the Big Ten or any power conference, you know, capitulate to their wishes in any way? Do your own thing, because somehow, some way, there has to be some level of regulations. It can't be the Wild Wild West or the Wild Wild South or anything like that. This is why coaches like Nick Saban and others have walked away from the game. You can't have that. There has to be some level of structure, some level of order. And if the governing body is virtually non-existent, then Sankey is absolutely right to speak up on behalf of the SEC and say, under those conditions, it makes perfect sense why he's maintaining the position that he's maintaining, and he's given such strong consideration to being maverick in certain respects and making moves to govern yourself, because there has to be some level of order. Otherwise, everything is going to get completely out of control. And that's why these guys. But here's the thing that I want to say. I also think that the level of chaos that appears imminent, if it hasn't already arrived, where the government feels compelled to get involved, I do think that has been on purpose.
3: Okay, there was Stephen A's and Paul Feinbaum's thoughts. And again, I agree with both Paul Feinbaum and Stephen A that the NCAA is out of business and they don't govern anybody any longer. They just get obliterated in court. However, as Paul Feinbaum said today, if the Big Ten and the SEC suddenly formed a super league, how did they know that they wouldn't get destroyed in court? Here's Paul Feinbaum talking about that.
2: I think that's what they would like to do. The issue there is litigation for antitrust. If the Big Ten and the SEC suddenly formed a super league, they would get destroyed in court. And that's really the issue, because all these players are going to court for their sixth, seventh, and eighth year of eligibility. We saw Sorsby do it in the gambling case. So I think everyone has to stay on their own terms, the Big 12, the Big 10, the ACC. But I think they can create their own rules.

0: But they, without Congress giving them an antitrust exemption, which the major sports leagues have, as you well know, they're still vulnerable, and that is really where we are right now.
1: Heather, finish it up. Finish up this piece of it.
2: Well, I want to make sure everyone knows that the Big Ten and the SEC have stated publicly multiple times they are not talking about a Super League. Let's put that there. They're not talking about a Super League. But the other thing I think that's important to know is the timing of this. Federal legislation has a now or never feel to it, because if they don't get this to the floor for a vote right now, they're out of session. The Senate is out of session in August. It's an election year. So I guarantee you the last thing the new senators want to do is come into the office the next day and fix college sports.
3: They make good points. Heather makes a very good point at the end there that, yeah, there might be some really good things about the Protect College Sports Act. There's certain things that I don't like about it, particularly the, you know, you get 5 years to play. I think that's a little bit ridiculous, and I think the players would absolutely hate that. And you might say, why? And that's because I dealt with, you know, I redshirted my freshman year. I had a medical redshirt year because of cancer. I also had a seventh year of eligibility that I didn't use because of my COVID year. But you're telling me that I wouldn't have been able to come back and play my senior year after beating cancer because of a 5 year rule? I think that that's ridiculous in the Protect College Sports Act. But I do think that there's some good regulations in it as well. But the conferences, or the SEC, has proposed 10 amendments pushing for a stronger antitrust protection, or stronger antitrust protections and explicit federal preemption to override the current patchwork of state laws. So in my opinion, like they were just talking about there, the Super League with the Big Ten and SEC forming their own Super League, I think is the best possible scenario in the future, and I'm certainly only talking about football. Still let the NCAA run the basketball tournament and all the non-revenue sports. But as far as football goes, imagine college football set up like the NFL, but just bigger. I mean, imagine 32 teams in the Big Ten and 32 teams in the SEC, and, you know, divisions, and that would bring back rivalries like Bedlam and possibly OU and OSU in the same division, and how you would decide who goes to the Big Ten and who goes to the SEC and which teams get left out of the 64 teams or whatever it would be. That's a long conversation with a lot of gray area, but I do think that that would be the best form of action in the future. And as Sankey has said multiple times, the NCAA is totally useless whenever they can't even enforce their own rules. Let's not forget that it's not the NCAA that prevented Brennan Sorsby from playing this year. It was the Big 12 who ended up suing Texas Tech. And so it was the conference. And so basically Sankey is saying they can't enforce their own rules, so let's make a league and secede from the NCAA to where we can enforce our own rules. But as Feinbaum was saying there, I mean, how do you know that the Big Ten and SEC, if they did suddenly form a Super League, that they wouldn't get destroyed in court because they don't have the antitrust exemption like all of the other professional sports leagues do? And so I don't think it's as imminent as people might have made it out to be on social media throughout the week, but I certainly think that that would be a good direction for the sport because, as I've said, you know, one of the main problems with college sports and one of the things that is in this Protect College Sports Act is it's not the NIL money that is the problem. It's the fact that it's annual free agency every single year. And if you could put some restrictions back to what it was, you know, where you sit out a year, if you transfer, you get one free transfer unless your coach leaves, then you can transfer. The point is if you put restrictions on the portal, you're not paying these guys every single year. Guys aren't entering the portal to gain leverage and possibly, you know, just re-sign with you or just enter the portal to get the bag somewhere else every single year. You're going to have contracts, and again, the players aren't going to want to become employees because that's what they like how it is now, right? And so I don't know. It's a very complicated situation, but in the future, I think the best thing would be 32 teams in the Big Ten, 32 teams in the SEC, have divisions, and then literally have like a Big Ten versus SEC game that is the Super Bowl, just like the NFL. And then that would be more similar schedules, better rivalries, or bring back rivalries. Like, could you imagine OU, Texas, OSU, and I don't know, LSU in a division, and make it geographical again? It's stupid that Stanford is going to play Clemson on a regular basis. And so, I don't know. That is where I stand on all of the, well, college football playoff talk and the seceding from the NCAA talk. And so, even though it's fun to talk about at SEC Media Days, I don't think it's quite as close to happening as some people kind of made it out to be. Let's go to the Lucky Star line and get one call in here before the break and talk to Ray. What's up, Ray?
4: It's the NCAA pays commissioners and all those managers hundreds of thousands of dollars, and they lost control of this on that NIL. They had a chance to come up with some kind of a organization or a theme to pay people, you know, and share the wealth, and they wouldn't do it. And they're failures. The NCAA is a complete failure of management, and they should be out of the business, and they should be managing, I don't know, D2, D3, who cares? I don't know.
3: I'm with you.
4: D2 or D3. Anyway, I mean, it's just a failure of seeing that we're sitting here with $8 billion and we don't want to share any of it. And we don't want to give the lineman $30,000 a year and the quarterback $60,000 a year, some kind of schedule. You know, that's pretty good. And it's just bad management. And they should all be fired. And I'm for, and the Super Leagues are two or three. I don't know if the Big 12 would be in, but this.
3: But what I'm saying, when you do go to the Super Leagues, like the Big 12 teams would either be a part of the Big 10 or the SEC. I'm not saying leave the Big 12 teams out.
4: I say just expand it to include.
3: Right.
4: Yeah.
3: Right.
4: Well, the dumbest thing is, like you said, Stanford playing Clemson every year. I mean, it's 3,000 miles away?
3: Yeah, it's crazy.
4: Nobody's going to go to that. I mean, anyway, I was going to say, Alex makes me really sad because she's right. It's going to be hard to keep a really, really good team in the NBA back, because I think it's been 6 or 7 years since somebody had got to the finals 2 years in a row. So it's just that mid-level or the
3: second apron. Yep.
4: Oh, it's just draconian. If
3: right.
4: you hit that, forget it. It's over.
3: Right. Well, you can hit it for 2 years, but if you hit it for a third year, you're going to get hammered, which is why the Thunder stayed under the second apron this upcoming season, so they could possibly go into the second apron 2 and 3 years from now. At least that's what you hope and what Presti hopes.
4: ESPN said the most mediocre player in all these summer leagues is Adai Mara.
3: Adai Mara, you know, yeah.
4: He was like, is he like a, I don't know, what do you call it, the hot top, you know, 12, that's one of the top lottery or whatever, and he just didn't do it. You know, he just was mediocre. But it did say, well, if he gets to better players, yeah, he might do a lot better. Oh, well, yeah, that's true. You know, he really had great players at Michigan, you know. So maybe, you know, we got something to look forward to. But anyway, yeah, it's going to be tough to beat San Antonio. Alex is right. It's going to be real tough. And then who knows about the East?
3: The East is crazy. It really is. It's going to be nuts. Hey, I appreciate the call, Ray. As far as Adai Mara goes, yeah, he ends summer league averaging 8 points, 7 rebounds, 3 assists. But they didn't win a game, and he looked rough, to put it lightly, defensively multiple times. And that's not against really good summer league players. I'm talking about rough against Anton Watson or Lachlan Ulrich or, I don't know, who was the other guy, Trevin Brazil, that went off on him. And I just worry that he's not going to be able to move his feet fast enough to close out on guys that can shoot that top of the key three. And then when you do finally close out, you saw a couple times where, for instance, Brazil would just take that first step right around him. I just think that he is going to struggle with some athleticism in the NBA, and he's farther away than I kind of thought that he was when the Thunder drafted him in the lottery. Okay, let's hit a break. After the break, I got some other thoughts on SEC Media Days earlier on today. And then, like I said, at the top of the hour, we're going to talk to the Tulsa World's Barry Trammell here on Game Time with Sam Humphries here on Oklahoma's leader in sports, the Sports Animal.
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11: Hi, I'm Ken Busby with the Route 66 Alliance. When Route 66 turns 100 years old in 2026, Oklahoma will be at the center of the celebration. After all, this is where the road was first laid out. Cyrus Avery, known as the father of Route 66, was from Tulsa, and it was his vision that put Oklahoma right on the main street of America. By 1937, Oklahoma had the longest stretch of fully paved road anywhere on Route 66. Diners, motels, and gas stations sprang up, creating the hospitality that Route 66 is still famous for today. Some of those historic landmarks are still here, and the Centennial will bring new reasons to stop, from quirky roadside attractions to Boomerang Diner's Flying Pig, a fun new photo op and reminder of Oklahoma's unique flavor. 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
21: Across the country right now, at this very moment, there are probably arguments taking place about who's doing more of the housework, the homework, the shuttling of kids from this activity to that. It's true. By and large, women do more of this than men. But doesn't have to be that way. And if you and your spouse can level that playing field, it's going to make both of you and your kids happier. Psychologist Yelena Kecmanovich says this might be how you get there. As hard as it might be at first, try to think of your partner like a teammate, not an adversary. Learn how to do some of the chores your partner does to get a better understanding of how much effort something takes. And finally, take the time to acknowledge what the other person is doing, and every now and then, even express your appreciation. That'll go a long way. I'm Dr. Sanjay Gupta, helping you live a better life.
5: 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It's Game Time with Sam Humphrey. It's about to go.

0: And we are back here on Game Time with Sam Humphries, live and local until 9 p.m. Stay tuned. Next segment, we're going to be talking to the Tulsa World's Barry Trammell. And then the segment after that, we're going to be talking to Mark Rogers, both of those guys down there in Tampa for SEC Media Days. Sweet home Alabama to bring us in there. By the way, Alabama will be at SEC Media Days tomorrow. Big year for Kalen DeBoer. Also, you got Florida, Ole Miss, and Texas A&M tomorrow at SEC Media Days. Today, you had Auburn, you had Georgia, you had South Carolina, and you had Vanderbilt. And let's go to some of the clips from today. Let's start it off with the new coach of the Auburn Tigers. Alex Golish said he is ready to make an impact at Auburn in the SEC. Let's hear his thoughts on if he sets goals or not.
1: Your set goal or definition of success going into 2026?
2: Yeah, Whitman. So I don't set goals. I've always thought that that's like a little bit like New Year's resolutions. They usually work for a little bit, and then you kind of keep it moving. I set standards. We set standards as a program. Our standard is to be the best version of us every single day. The standard when I got to Auburn was to get as good as we possibly can, as fast as we can. How do we do that? By our daily process, by how we attack every single day, by the standards within that program that, like I talked about earlier, that as they become upheld by our players and it becomes player driven, then those standards become reality, become a way of life every single day within the program.
0: Alex Golish obviously was in the discussions to possibly be the next coach of the Oklahoma State Cowboys, but ends up going to Auburn, and OSU ends up with, in my opinion, a much more entertaining head coach in Eric Morris. But listen, I mean, Auburn, they should be better than 5-7, but, I mean, they do have to play Tennessee and Georgia, at Ole Miss, at Alabama, LSU at home, and so it's going to be very tough for the Auburn Tigers in Golish's first year, and they just have a lot of USF players as well. And yeah, USF was pretty good last year, but can that translate to the SEC? During his time at South Florida, they won two games against top 25 opponents, lost four games against top 25 opponents, and obviously Auburn is going to be playing a ton of top 25 opponents in the SEC. So I'm not super high on Auburn, but I do like Golish as a head coach. Let's hear from Clark Lee. New look Vandy this year. No Pavia, but he still thinks the future is bright in Nashville.
3: Great to be here representing Vanderbilt University. Over the last 5 years, through the efforts of our players and coaches and staff, through the commitment of our leadership, Chancellor Diermeyer, Candace Lee, and our Board of Trust, and with the support of our NIL partners and alumni, Vanderbilt football has become something different. We've been learning what winning requires, what winning demands, and what winning can mean for our university, an athletic department, an entire community. It's been a remarkable journey. And I'm incredibly grateful to everyone who's had the courage to believe in our vision and walk beside us along the way. I'm especially grateful to our players, those who chose to stay and fight together to build something meaningful while the world laughed from the safety of the sideline. I'm indebted and I'm inspired. But let me be clear, progress is not the destination. Last season was not an arrival. It was simply another step in the climb.
0: That guy is intimidating. Clark Lee going stone face, just saying, you know, that was not an arrival. That was an appearance. He's going Sam Presti on us at SEC Media Days earlier on today. But how about him talking about laughing from the sideline? And obviously, Vandy and Pavia proved a lot of people wrong. Proved a lot of people wrong last year in the SEC. Let's go to Kirby Smart. He had some funny comments about Lane Kiffin earlier on today at SEC Media Days. Here's the head coach of the Georgia Bulldogs.
4: Boucher with NBC 33 in Baton Rouge. You and Lane Kiffin seem to have a special friendship. He takes over there at LSU. Your thoughts on him being the head coach there, and also what is the group chat like with all the coaches, and especially with Lane being the troll that he is?
5: Troll? I don't even know what troll means. People say that all the time. Can you define what a troll is for me, please? I don't really know. I need to understand that better.
4: A troll just means kind of poking fun. He likes to stir the pot.
5: Yep, that's him. But he would say I look like a troll. So I wanted to make sure it wasn't defined by appearance, because certainly he is the Adonis of all college football coaches.
0: Good interaction there between Kirby Smart and Lane Kiffin, talking about their infamous group text that all of the SEC coaches are in, or maybe just the select few that are in that infamous group text. Now, I'm high on Georgia, and I'm high on Gunnar Stockton. We've seen him make big plays and big moments in the past. I also like Nate Frazier a whole lot, and what is it, 8 defensive players on Phil Steele's first team All-SEC, and so they have a great defense, and they have a great quarterback, and they have a great running back. And so I think that Georgia, who has one of the more manageable schedules in the SEC, has a chance to go undefeated this year if they can get through OU and then at Alabama. And again, Alabama has dominated Georgia under Kirby Smart. So I'm higher, a lot higher on Georgia than I am on Alabama, mainly just because of the quarterback. Shane Beamer, one of the favorites around here. Let's hear Shane real quick before we hit a break and get to Barry Trammell. This was Shane talking about tampering over this offseason.
6: To the culture, because when you have a disappointing season like we had last season, the easy thing for all the players on our team, and we've got some really talented players, is to pack up and go somewhere else in the portal. And make no mistake about it, our guys have plenty of opportunities to go other places, even though they weren't in the portal. But so many of our players, there's 3 of them that were here today that could play anywhere in the country, they chose to stay.
0: They did choose to stay at South Carolina. They also kind of probably thought, and I'm referring to Lenore Sellers here, that they might be going to the NFL instead of staying at South Carolina, and that's because they only won 4 games last year. Now, that doesn't mean that Lenore Sellers and you know, Stewart and Nick Harbor, that doesn't mean that they stink. It just means that they might stink. I mean, they might not be as good as we hyped them up to be before last season. Shane Beamer, as he's gone, great season, bad season, good season, bad season, good season, bad season. And so we'll see if he continues that pattern, continues that trend, then it will be a bounce back year for South Carolina. But they have 7 very tough games on the schedule. And so I just think it's going to be tough for Beamer and the South Carolina Gamecocks. After the break, we're going to talk to the Tulsa World's Barry Trammell, who I turned on my TV earlier on today, and there was Barry talking to Clark Lee. We're going to get his thoughts on what he heard today and have him dive into the Oklahoma Sooners a little bit as well after the break here on Game Time with Sam Humphries on the Sports Animal.
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13: Hi, I'm Ken Busby with the Route 66 Alliance.
12: When Route 66 turns 100 years old in 2026, Oklahoma will be at the center of the celebration. After all, this is where the road was first laid out. Cyrus Avery, known as the father of Route 66, was from Tulsa, and it was his vision that put Oklahoma right on the main street of America. By 1937, Oklahoma had the longest stretch of fully paved road anywhere on Route 66. Diners, motels, and gas stations sprang up, creating the hospitality that Route 66 is still famous for today. Some of those historic landmarks are still here, and the centennial will bring new reasons to stop, from quirky roadside attractions to Boomerang Diner's Flying Pig, a fun new photo op and reminder of Oklahoma's unique flavor. So whether it's history, neon lights, or just a really good burger, Oklahoma is where Route 66 truly comes to life.
13: This has been Oklahoma Moments, brought to you by Boomerang Diner. It all starts here.
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0: Thank you, Dion. I am ready for hour two of Game Time here on the Sports Animal. Sam Humphreys with you until 9 p.m. on this beautiful Tuesday, and it is the day two of SEC Media Days. And I wanted to do something a little bit special for all of our Sports Animal listeners, especially the ones that listen to me late at night. Maybe they don't get to catch Barry Trammell every day with Jim and Al. And so Barry is down there live in Tampa. And so I figured I'd bring on one of my favorite. Now, Barry, I apologize. I asked you to do this interview before I realized your marathon trying to get down to Tampa. So I hope I didn't wake you up today.
1: No, you know, even when I'm dead dog tired, I have trouble falling asleep. So I'm all right.
0: Very good stuff.
1: Glad to do it.
0: Barry, I got to tell you, I turned on my TV today and you were the first person I saw. You were talking to Clark Lee. So what'd you learn today? What was your favorite interaction you had today down at SEC Media Days?
1: Well, I got a new favorite coach in the SEC, and he's just fascinating to talk to. Everything he says is interesting, and that is Kirby Smart. Before the Sooners got in the SEC, Kirby struck me as sort of a, you know, arrogant guy that is pretty I don't know what the right word is, opinionated and just sort of smug. And I'm not saying he's all that charming, but he's fascinating, and he's unfiltered, and he's everything he says is interesting. He does not talk in cliches. He'll drop you good nuggets, you know, like just out of the blue. Of course, we've been talking about it all day. Just unprompted, he starts talking about the Oklahoma City Thunder and how it's a team they're studying this year and want to emulate the communal attitude that the Thunder seems to display. And of course, that's perfect for somebody like me. But even the non-Thunder stuff, I mean, he just says interesting things. So I really liked talking to Kirby Smart.
0: Now, we were just talking about Kirby Smart. He also had some funny comments about Lane Kiffin, but he has a legitimate team this year that could win the national title, and it all starts with Gunnar Stockton. I know you're really high on Stockton. Why is that?
1: I just think he's a solid quarterback who shows up in big games. I don't have the stat in front of me. I looked it up about a month ago. But he's made 15 college starts. And his numbers, and half of those, seven of the 15 games, are against elite teams. Texas twice or thrice. I think it's three times Texas. Three times Alabama, Ole Miss, whoever else I'm forgetting, Notre Dame, some combination of those opponents. And his numbers are just rock solid. It's 72% completions, over 300 yards a game, touchdown to interception ratio of something like 12-1, 11-1. I just think he's a big-time player in big-time games, and Georgia hasn't won all those games. Their defense has let him down a little bit. But I just think he's a big-time player, so I really like Gunnar Stockton.
0: I couldn't agree more, and they do have a manageable schedule this year in the SEC comparatively to some other teams. If they can get through OU and at Alabama, which Alabama has kind of owned them under Kirby Smart, They get to play teams like Missouri and South Carolina and Florida and Auburn, and so it's not the toughest second half of the schedule for the Georgia Bulldogs. I definitely have them in my SEC championship game. Barry, before you came on, before we started game time, I was hosting Al's show, and I gave my predictions for the year in the SEC, and the team that I have playing Georgia in the SEC championship game is the Oklahoma Sooners. I'm looking at them, and they don't have a whole lot of weaknesses, and it's all going to depend on John Mateer, and I'm a John Mateer believer. Are you high on the Oklahoma Sooners as well?
1: Well, I'm high on them, but I think I probably wouldn't pick them to make the championship game. That schedule's just too tough. You know, it looks like we've got seven big-time teams in the SEC this year, right? Oklahoma, Texas, Texas A&M, LSU, Ole Miss, Alabama, Georgia.
0: Right.
1: Now, past that, maybe Tennessee, Florida, and Missouri, less so Missouri, but are at least capable of making some noise. But I think there's really seven elite or potentially elite teams. So among that, you know, you got six. If you're one of those teams, then you could play a maximum of six of those. If the Sooners play four, and that's, you know, either tied for the most or the most in the conference. So they just got a brutal schedule. I think, you know, I think you can get in at seven. I think you can finish tied for second, maybe get in at 7-2. But, you know, a 6-3 record with that conference schedule would be very good.
0: No doubt about it. And they,
1: even 7-2 might not get you in. So I just think the schedule is very prohibitive for the Sooners. But I like their team. The defense I know is going to be good. I think there's reason to be fired up about Mateer. He's got to play better, but he seems to know that. And he's also looks capable. So I think there's lots to like about the Sooners. This is not the greatest schedule to try to zoom to the top of the SEC.
0: No, I totally agree with you on that. As far as the second half of the schedule is more manageable than it has been the last couple of years, but that's me looking at the fact that OU has kind of dominated A&M and Norman in the past, and I'm not quite as high on Ole Miss as some other people are after losing Kiffin, but I'm high on them because of what I heard yesterday as well. I loved what I heard from Pierre Louis talking about the improved offensive line. I love the accountability from John Mateer, and I loved the standard speak like we heard from Brent Venables. What did you take away from all your conversations with the Sooners yesterday?
1: Well, you mentioned one of them, which was Mateer's accountability. You know, I came up with a theory on this season. Last year, coming into the year, everybody, not just Oklahomans, but national pundits and everybody, very high on Mateer and just sort of so-so on the Sooners. Well, this year, it's a little bit opposite, right? I mean, everybody's high on the Sooners, but a little bit leery on Mateer after what we saw last year, knowing that the injury played a factor in that. So it's a little bit of a role reversal, but Mateer, I threw my theory at Mateer. I said, looks like you've got the role reversal going on there, and you're not rated. You know, the hype around you is not as big as it was last year. And he said, yeah, no, he said, no, duh. I didn't do enough. So it wasn't like he played the victim. He took accountability for his subpar play at times and talked about the things he needs to do better. So I liked everything about Mateer's attitude. And frankly, everyone should, since he got on campus. He's been a great leader, been a great ambassador for the Sooners. There's not any question whose team this is. I mean, he's not been around that long. You know, Landry Jones was here, 14 years, it seemed like. Jason White, forever. Mateer's only been here 18 months,
0: right?
1: Yeah. 19 months,
0: not even 2 years.
1: And so, he's the lead cheerleader at the College World Series, and he's the team spokesman. And before he ever played, he's a man about campus. So that's sort of the way it goes these days with the transfer portal. But he's assumed all the leadership stuff, just fabulous, I think. Now, if he can upgrade his play, then all of a sudden you got yourself a star quarterback.
0: I totally agree with you on that. Now, through those conversations that you either had with Mateer or Venables or Taylor Wine or Eddie Pierre Louis yesterday, which name kind of kept popping up? I kept hearing PJ Adebore kind of stood out in practice. Did you hear the same thing? What other names did you hear maybe from some of the transfers like Livingstone or Trell Harris or things like that?
1: Well, on the transfer, I talked to a lot of Texans who are really big on Livingstone, that he's really a solid player. And the idea of Harris and Livingstone joining Satanga, because, you know, we We didn't realize it while it was happening, but after the year and since then, we sort of realized, hey, Isaiah Satanga had a monster year last year. He was first team all SEC. So I thought that was amazing. So I think, I think Livingstone's a guy. Harris, a little bit unknown because of the injuries. And frankly, I got a little bit pessimistic. You know, Brent, the terminology, I forgot how he said it, something about he's progressing nicely. That could mean anything, but progressing is not really what anybody's hoping for, I don't think.
0: Right.
1: I think healed 100%, doing fantastic, that's sort of what you want to hear, and that's not what we necessarily heard. So we'll see how that goes, but that, yeah, the receivers need to be a lot better, and there's a lot of hope that they can be. So, and then I think the big boy, Marin Harris, on the offensive line, I think is going to be a nice addition. So, you know, that's one of the things. It's not a big club of influential portal guys. Mm-hmm. And that, to me, is a good sign. That's a good sign. OU is spending its money on the signing and retention of high school recruits. It's what Georgia's been doing. Not everybody does that. There's not one way that works, and you better do it that way. So, but this is, I think, the best economic way. Best way to sort of look at it, I think, Sam, is the same way we look at the NBA. The most economical way to win big is to hit in the draft and take care of your draft picks.
0: Mm-hmm.
1: That's certainly how the Thunder did it. It's how the Spurs did it. It's not how the Knicks did it. So you can win different ways, but I think that's the best. You know, place like Oklahoma, which is one of the haves. Let's not pretend that the Sooners are a have-not, but they don't necessarily have the financial wherewithal of a Texas or an Ohio State. So, you know, they're not playing money ball. But they are trying to be homegrown as much as possible, and it's a lot more expensive to pay your players if they're coming in from the portal as opposed if they're coming in from math class on the campus they've been in for 3 years. So that's I like what OU's doing with the roster building. We'll see if it pays off.
0: A lot of great points there. Talking to Barry Trammell from the Tulsa World. And Barry, OSU fans might find this interesting. We talked a lot about OSU during Big 12 media days and obviously talking a lot about the Sooners because it's SEC media days. But I know you had some thoughts on Alex Golish after listening to him for the first time today. Can you repeat those from earlier on?
1: Yeah, of course. He's the new Auburn coach. And if you go back to November or earlier than that, Mike Gundy gets fired late September, and everybody put together what was, I think, a pretty accurate list of the top contenders. Eric Morris was certainly near or at the top of that list, but so was Alex Golish, who was another hot commodity out of the American Conference, South Florida. Really, good up-and-coming offensive-type guy. And he actually was a Mike Gundy grad assistant in 2008. So a lot of people thought, is this a guy that we can, a lot of OSU people saying this is a guy that we can have a connection with, talk to, maybe get him a guy. I had one OSU insider saying, hey, I think Golish is the man. Instead, OSU went with Morris. I don't know who got who first. I can't remember, and if maybe I didn't never know, but Golish ends up at Auburn taking his own quarterback, Byron Brown, the way that Eric Morris came to OSU, took his quarterback, Drew Mestemaker. But after Alex Golish was talking, after he got up, talked 5-6 minutes, I'm just so happy that OSU got Eric Morris. Alex Golish is boring. Oh, my goodness, was he boring. He just talked monotone about this stuff that really is not any kind of It was everything Kirby Smart was not. I mean, it was generic. It was not on point. It was just cliches. And so, yeah, I was, he may be a heck of a coach. Byron Brown might win the Heisman. Auburn might win the SEC. But I'm sort of glad OSU got Eric Morris just from a selfish standpoint.
0: Me too, definitely. Now, Barry, I got a fun question for you. You always break out the white suit for special occasions. It, always when I see you in the press box at OU games, you got the white suit on. Same thing at the Thunder games. I noticed you had the white suit on at SEC Media Days. When do you determine when to break out the white suit?
1: Well, this one, this was actually not my white. I mean, you couldn't tell it live or on TV. This has a little bit of a print pattern on it.
0: Okay.
1: Very smallish. And this is a little bit beige. This is a little bit beige. So it was not my, you know, white sport coat and a pink carnation, Marty Robbins. so I got, you know, it is light. I'm a little bit hamstrung because the way I had to pack, which nobody needs, nobody cares why I had to pack, but I had to pack tight and 4 days, and I only packed two sport coats. So I had to mix and match a lot. So, but you know, when you get this old and you're so far behind on technology and that kind of stuff, you got to do something, and you're not on social media all that much, except, you know, just saying, hey, come go read my 2000 word scissor tales. I don't, you know, I don't come up with a 30 word tweet that just rocks the world. So you got to do something to stand out. So I'm hoping that, you know, outdressing a good number of the people makes me at least visible to the new constituents of the SEC. So that's some of my game plan there. But yeah, I like the light colors. And let me tell you, have you ever played? I assume you played golf down here in the Tampa Bay area.
0: A couple times in college for sure.
1: This is the most humid place I've ever been.
0: You got to bring two shirts.
1: I think it's worse than St. Louis. I think it's worse than St. Louis in August. If I'd have brought extra shirts, I'm staying at a hotel about seven blocks from the SEC hotel where we meet. I mean, if I'd have brought extra shirts and changed when I got there. I mean, I'm soaking wet by the time I get there. And it's worse. It was worse in the morning than coming walking back this evening, which is odd. But yeah, this is the most humid place. I don't know how they get people to live here, for crying out loud.
0: they got to move it back to Atlanta, Barry.
1: But they do.
0: Yeah.
1: Atlanta's not, you know, not any kind of garden spot when it comes to humidity. But they do get people to live here. There's 3 million people live in Greater Tampa Bay. You know, I'm actually going across the bridge Thursday night and go to American Conference Media Days on Friday. The Americans meeting at St. Pete Friday. So
0: how about that?
1: That worked out very well for us. But yeah, it's an interesting place, but man, is it humid. It's hot and about 80% humidity every day. So it's largely insufferable.
0: I'll be interested to hear what you have to say about the Tulsa Golden Hurricane next week as well. Barry, one last thing on SEC Media Days. I played a lot of clips from Paul Feinbaum and Heather Dinich talking about the possible secession of the SEC breaking away from the NCAA. What are your thoughts on this whole situation, and how imminent is it actually?
1: I don't think it's – not only is it not imminent, I don't think it's possible. I don't think the SEC is serious. I just think they're using it as leverage. You know, Greg Sankey actually doesn't have much power or influence as he thinks he does. I don't think the SEC schools want to do that. I just think Sankey's using that as a bargaining chip and just saying, well, we're going to do this is what we'll have if you don't clean up that legislation. And heck, for all I know, it's working. But I just don't see the SEC. I don't think the SEC and Big Ten together would do it, much less the SEC by themselves. I just think There'd be too much damage to a lot of things. I think if we see a breakaway, I think it's going to be a big chunk of SEC schools and a big chunk of Big Ten schools, but I don't think, you know, I don't think you're going to see ESPN supporting an SEC break off. I think you'd more like see the top 12 schools in each of those conferences break off and take Notre Dame, whoever else from the Miami, Clemson, Florida State, whoever from the Big 12 happens to get in the club. That's much more likely, I think, than an SEC total secession.
0: Barry, great stuff. Thanks for taking the time tonight to come on the show. Go get some sleep, okay?
1: All right. Glad to do it, Sam. See you later.
0: All right, thanks. That's Barry Trammell from the Tulsa World. You can hear him every day on the Sports Animal with Jim and Al at, 4:45? So if you normally get off work a little bit later than that, I hope you enjoyed being able to hear from Barry. Also, coming up after the break, Mark Rogers, who hosts the Middle of the Day show here on the Sports Animal, also down in Tampa. We're going to talk to him after the break here on Oklahoma's Leader in Sports, Game Time with Sam Humphries on the Sports Animal.
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9: And we're back here on Game Time with Sam Humphries, live and local until 9 p.m. on The Sports Animal. Just talked to the Tulsa World's Barry Trammell from down in Tampa. Now it is time to talk to the host of the Middle of the Day show, Mark Rogers from live down in Tampa, doing a great job for the station. If you guys have not checked out the Sports Animal YouTube page, you certainly need to do that. Interviews with John Mateer, Eddie Pierre-Louis, Jim Nagy and Roger Denny. I mean, go on down the list. I'm probably missing some that Mark has done throughout the week so far, and you're only halfway done. But Mark, I appreciate you taking the time to come on the show. Where was dinner tonight?
10: We had dinner at the SEC Media Day Hospitality, which was a bountiful buffet of shrimp with nice. Cuban sandwiches. It was fantastic. It was really good.
9: That's good stuff. Mark, so I know you probably didn't hear this, but I hosted Al's show earlier on today, and I had done my research, and I said, I'm ready to make my SEC championship picks. And I was so convinced by your interviews yesterday with John Mateer and what I heard from Brent Venables and the improvement from the offensive line and your interview with Eddie Pierre-Louis that I am going out on a limb, and I'm picking the Oklahoma Sooners to be in the SEC championship game against Georgia. What were your takeaways from yesterday with talking about the Sooners and talking to, like I said, everyone involved with the University of Oklahoma? And were you as high on the Sooners after those interviews as I am?
10: Yeah, I was fully thundered up after that. I think the ceiling is really high for OU. They've got to have some good fortune. They can't have injuries on the offensive line. They can't have injuries either to Stone or Jackson on the defensive line. But I do think that this is the best team that Brent's had, and I don't think it's close. So I think after kind of seeing and talking to everybody here, I would favor Georgia over Texas. But OU has to get over that Texas hurdle. I mean, it's a tough ask. If OU beats Georgia, then I think that they are in really good shape in terms of getting to that championship game. If they lose, then they have to beat Texas, or I don't think that there's any way they can get there. So, they've got a shot. I mean, they're in the top four, I think, when the poll comes out. We got the ballot today. I think OU's going to be in the top four of the SEC, but they've got to win those two games early. So everything's on the line in September for OU.
9: Can you reveal how your top seven looked?
10: I have not made my picks yet, Sam. I mean, I think we have to hear from some people tomorrow.
9: Gotcha. Yep.
10: I won't have Alabama in the top four. I don't think so. I think that Tennessee can get up there. I'm probably going to be down on Ole Miss, even though I think they've got the best quarterback in the SEC. I think I'm going to have Trinidad Chambliss as my all-SEC quarterback. But Georgia definitely number one, Texas in the top four, Oklahoma in the top four. The other team in the top four, I don't know yet. I think it might

0: be Tennessee.
1: Interesting. Heupel was kind of fired up yesterday at SEC Media Days. Now, today, you obviously had Georgia, and you had Golish from Auburn, the new coach coming from South Florida. You had Clark Lee in Vanderbilt, and you had Shane Beamer in South Carolina. What was your main takeaway from today at SEC Media Days?
0: Golish has energy. I mean, a lot of it. And I think that's what Auburn needs. He's done a really good job and kind of risen through the ranks after being the GA at Oklahoma State. He's got a good quarterback this year, and I think he'll be able to recruit to Auburn. I am interested in the teams that are coming up. I'm really interested in Florida because I think they have a lot of potential. They've knocked off some teams in the last couple of years where, like, if you look at Mississippi State, South Carolina, they've missed a lot of opportunities to upset teams. You know what I mean? That they just are short, where Florida has upset two really good teams in the last 2 years. So I think that they have a chance to jump back in there. And plus they have the pedigree. So it would take a lot for Florida to jump into the top four of the league, but I'll have to hear from them to find out that tomorrow. I'm also interested in Alabama. I mean, the turnover, finally, this is going to be DeBoer's team. There's a lot of pressure on him with unfair expectations because he's not Nick Saban. Nobody is. But there are a lot of people that believe that he can kind of take the program and turn it into his own and be really good. So I'm kind of curious to hear from them tomorrow, too.
1: A couple other teams that are coming up later on in the week are Texas and LSU. And I was looking at the most impactful SEC transfers, and five of them are Texas or LSU players, with Cam Coleman and Sam Levitt and Jordan Seaton coming from Dion in Colorado, and then Relique Brown coming from Arizona State going to Texas. So what are your thoughts on Texas and LSU? Which one are you higher on?
0: I would lay the points with those Texas transfers. I just think it's too much to ask of Lane, you know, year one, to make that into something that's really good. Levitt, I love Levitt. I think he's a good player. But I think there's – I mean, LSU is going to have to take a massive leap, and there's just so much – focus and concentration on what Lane does. And I think he's a good coach, but I don't think he's one of the best coaches in college football. Do you? I mean, as far as
1: Kiffin, I do. I might be a little bit higher on Lane than most, but I do think that Ole Miss is going to miss him and Weiss offensively.
0: Would you take him over Kirby Smart?
1: No, I don't take him over Kirby Smart. No.
0: That's why LSU, could they be in the top four? To me, I would rule them out. I mean, but I think Texas, those transfers will matter a lot. Cam Coleman's the best receiver that Texas has had in a long time. I mean, he's awesome. Mm-hmm.
1: And to be on the other side from Wingo, yeah, I think you were just about to say that. Yeah.
0: Yeah, and then you put them with the offensive line that is better than it was a year ago. And they took a step back last season because they'd really, I think, that offensive line that grew up together, kind of like Oklahoma's is now. Lost some players to the pros, but they've had a year to regroup. And then, you know, Texas wasn't bad on defense. They haven't given up a touchdown to OU in the last 2 years. And then they fired the defensive coordinator to bring in Will Muschamp, who we know can coach some defense. So I'm high on Texas. I think they're going to be really good again. I don't think they're as good as Georgia, but I think they're definitely, to me, ahead of LSU.
1: What'd you hear from Shane Beamer today? Obviously, a lot of people around here root for Shane Beamer. And last year, we were hyping up the Gamecocks and Lenora Sellers and Nick Harbor and Dylan Stewart and all the stars that they have, and then they won four games. So can they bounce back?
0: I walked by Shane Beamer, but I didn't get to talk to him. We did talk to Terry Ford, who's on our sister station in Columbia, and I think it all matters. What is the offensive line going to do? I think that they made an epic upgrade from Mike Shula to Kendall Briles as far as the offensive coordinator goes. I think that's going to open up the field. They'll spread it out. Sellers can run through more lanes. And so I think they're going to be better on offense. They don't have the same players on defense that they did when they came into Norman and basically stole that game in the first 10 minutes. I mean, a lot of those guys are playing in the NFL. And you can recruit stars at South Carolina, but you can't count on recruiting multiple stars every year. So, he's got to win some games this season. They're going to be better on offense, but they've fallen short the last 2 years in games that really matters to elevate them. Alabama, A&M, LSU, they've had chances to beat those teams and couldn't pull it off. So I think they're a middle of the pack team. They're going to win more than four games, but I don't think they're a factor in the conference race.
1: One game that could be key for OU is the Texas A&M game later on in the season. It's in Norman, and historically OU has dominated A&M in Norman, but they certainly have one of the more talented rosters in college football. What are your thoughts on A&M?
0: I think a rebuilding year for them on the offensive line, which will matter quite a bit. They've got a lot of money. I think they've got a really good coach, which will put them in a position, I think, to succeed. But I think those two games, Sam, are going to be easier than they look right now. I think both Ole Miss and A&M going through some changes, I would favor OU. If OU is good, and if they're as good as you think they are to get to the SEC championship game, those games should be, right now, look like OU favored by less than a touchdown. I think OU probably be favored by a little more than that.
1: A lot of talk today. I played all these clips of Paul Feinbaum and Heather Dinich and Stephen A. Smith talking Sweet. About the possible secession of the SEC breaking away from the NCAA. I asked Barry about this. He said not imminent. Do you agree with Barry?
0: It's not imminent, but I think it's a real threat. They have enough power and enough eyes on this conference to be able to govern it how they want. And if somebody else is going to tell them how to do it, then they may just tell them, hey, we don't care. I mean, the SEC is invested with ESPN. The amount of coverage here from ESPN is so different than what it was at the Big 12 media days that they've got the ability to do that. So I think it's a threat right now, but I do think that it's a threat that they could deliver.
1: Last thing is you got to talk to John Mateer up close and personal. What was your takeaway on how much confidence you have in him going into this season, and how much do you think he improved over this offseason with bulking up and going to Josh Allen's trainer and working with Sam Bradford, all of that? What were your thoughts on what you heard from Mateer?
0: I think physically he looks like he has been to a place where he's got his body in better shape. His mechanics are kind of what they are, so you can work on those type of things, but I think that at some point he'll probably revert back to what is his natural instinct. But I think the biggest difference, Sam, is he's got a year under his belt. I mean, he's played in the SEC. He's been to these tough places and road environments. He's played in big games in Norman with big crowds, something that he's really never kind of, you know, had to deal with before. I think he's going to be better. And I think it's going to be better because the scheme will be better. They've got tight ends. They've got better linemen, or at least more experienced linemen. So if he can stay healthy, I think that the offense is going to be, I think will be by far the best that Brent's had. I mean, not even close. So I'm with you on the ceiling. Is that it's there. If the offense is healthy, then I think that we know the defense is going to be good. I think the offense is going to be much better than it was a year ago, which will give them a chance. I mean, it's a tough task to win at Georgia. They've lost very few home games under Kirby Smart there. They have not had a lot of success the last two seasons against Texas. So, I mean, you don't want to be eliminated before you get to October. But if they can split those games, then I think they're going to have a great chance.
1: That's right. My prediction can be done by the first five games. And like you said, Georgia doesn't lose in Athens, and Texas has kind of owned Brent Venables. Let me ask you this. What do you know about Michigan? Obviously, Whittingham going to Michigan and Bryce Underwood another year under his belt. He's probably not going to be the same freshman that you saw last year in Norman. But what else can you tell me about Michigan?
0: I think that the change in coaching, there's a lot of turmoil going on there. I do think Underwood's going to be a lot better. He's playing at home now, and he has a year of experience under his belt. That'll be a tough game, but I don't think Michigan is in the top, you know, tier of the Big Ten. They're not Ohio State. They're not Oregon. So that's a game where Oklahoma's underdog right now, but I think that's one that they should go win. If they don't win that game, how can you expect them to beat Georgia at Georgia or Texas? That's a bad sign if OU loses that game. I mean, it's a tough road to recover from, not only to win the SEC, but for sure to get in the college football playoff. I mean, because you've got tough games ahead of you after that.
1: Last thing I was going to ask you about is the coaches in the SEC. Which one is on the hottest seat headed into this season? And then follow up to that, you're going to obviously have Alabama there tomorrow in Tampa. What does Kalen DeBoer have to do to keep his job?
0: Okay, I don't think it's Kalen DeBoer. As much as the Alabama fans are hungry to win the way that they did under Saban, I think they're going to have to give him another year. The hottest seat is probably Shane Beamer. I mean, and it's his own doing. I mean, he had a really good year and got them close to the playoffs, almost as close as you can get. And then they fell to four wins last season, and he's got to win some games. And I think it's going to be tough for South Carolina to do that. And, Sam, we got all kinds of new coaches in this league, so I'm going to go with Beamer.
1: I asked you the same question at Big 12 Media Days. I'll ask you this again. Which guy, just walking around, which player kind of stood out like, wow, that guy's a physical freak?
0: One guy from Vanderbilt today that I did not know his name, other than that, is Taylor Wine. He is much bigger than I would have thought that he was, and definitely has added a ton of weight since he came to OU in 2023. So I would say Taylor Wine has got a chance to be one of the best defensive players in the league this year.
1: Mark, great stuff, and thanks so much for going down there and getting all these great interviews. Like I said, if you have not checked out the WWLS Sports Animal Podcast page or the YouTube page, it's great stuff. Awesome job down there, and Preston Poole, great job as well. Thanks, Mark.
0: Now, Preston and I have worked over 12 hours today, so we were getting overtime.
1: I'm sorry I made you work more. I appreciate you coming on.
0: It's my fault. All right. Thanks, Sam. We'll talk to you later.
1: Thanks. That's Mark Rogers. Listen to him every day on the Middle of the Day show here on the Sports Animal. One final segment. We'll wrap things up after the break on Game Time with Sam Humphries on the Sports Animal.
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23: Byron York, chief political correspondent at the Washington Examiner. The recent assassination attempt at the White House Correspondents' Center. 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
28: 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This is The Agenda, and this is Game Time with Sam Humphrey.
1: We are back for one final segment here on Game Time with Sam Humphreys on the Sports Animal. The agenda for the rest of the night, you do have baseball going on right now. Dodgers up 2-1 on the Phillies in the bottom of the seventh. You also had the Guardians beat the Twins 5-2 earlier on in the evening. The Rays dominating the Jays 9-2 in the top of the ninth. The Padres up 8-3 on the Braves in the top of the ninth. And you also have the Mets up on the Brewers in the bottom of the seventh. My Royals actually winning for once, up 3-2 in the bottom of the seventh on the Giants. A lot of baseball going on that you can't watch unless you have the subscription. You can watch the Dodgers and Phillies on TBS. The agenda for tomorrow, Alabama, Florida with the new coach. You got Ole Miss with the new coach, technically, beat Golding. And then you got Texas A&M. So you got Bama, Florida, Ole Miss, and Texas A&M at SEC Media Days tomorrow down in Tampa. And one more thing from SEC Media Days today that I found interesting was the new rule changes for the year. Second half targeting penalties will not result in a first half suspension for the next game in 2026. I absolutely love this rule. I thought it was too much of a penalty. The first offense, disqualification for the remainder of the game. No carryover disqualification regardless of when the targeting occurred. So if this would have been in effect last year, R. Mason Thomas would not have been suspended for the next game. Now, your second offense is a disqualification for the remainder of the game and disqualification for the first half of the next game, regardless of when the targeting occurred. Third offense or more is a disqualification for the remainder of the game and a full game suspension for the next game, regardless of when the targeting occurred. So this gives some leeway to those bang bang plays where it's just so much of a penalty if you lose a key defender for the next game just because he accidentally hit the running back in the head who was ducking his head anyways. And so if that happens just one time, there is no carryover disqualification. You still get kicked out of the game, but there's no carryover for the first half of the next game. I love that rule change. Also, offensive pass interference is now 10 yards. Guess, what was it, 15 before? So 10-yard penalty for OPI now in the SEC. I want to thank Barry Trammell for coming on the show, Tulsa World's Barry Trammell for coming on live from Tampa, and also the Middle of the Day Show host, Mark Rogers, for coming on the show. And if you guys have not checked out all of the interviews that Mark did with Mateer or Pierre Louis or Roger Denny or Jim Nagy and all of the great people he talked to down in Tampa, certainly check those out on the podcast page, on the Middle of the Day Show podcast page, or you can check those out on the new Sports Animal YouTube page as well and watch those interviews on YouTube. We will be back tomorrow for a Humpman Hump Day with Craig Humphreys on Game Time with Sam Humphreys on the Sports Animal. I appreciate it. Everyone have a good night in Oklahoma.
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16: Heralded prospect to a decorated four-time NBA champion. In the NFL, Panthers starting right tackle Taylor Moten was diagnosed last month with a blood clot in his lung and is now expected to miss time into the regular season. The Panthers said Moten will be placed on the non-football injury list along with cornerback J.C. Horn before the start of training camp.
0: Horn has a cut on his foot that requires stitches, but is expected to be activated early. During training camp, Moten was placed on blood thinners after his diagnosis and is responding well to that treatment. He is being assessed daily by the Panthers medical staff. And Lions tight end Sam Laporta, who underwent a microdiscectomy last season to repair a herniated disc, was fully cleared to participate in training camp per ESPN's Jeremy Fowler. Laporta underwent that procedure last season to repair that disc. He finished last season with 40 receptions, 489 yards, and 3 touchdowns in 9 games. For more scores and analysis, check out ESPN.com and the all-new ESPN app. Coming up, game night with Emmett Golden and me, Q Myers, here on ESPN Radio.
1: Coming up on the Wednesday edition of Unsportsmanlike with Chris Canty, Michelle Smallman, and me, Evan Cohen. Last year, I said the Kansas City Chiefs were insanely underrated. I'll tell you why I still feel that way heading into the 2026 season. It's Unsportsmanlike, 6 a.m. Eastern, right here on ESPN Radio, ESPN2, and ESPNU.

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1: Commander Bovino, he's been ordered basically to leave Minneapolis by the higher-ups in the federal government, along with some but not all of the Border Patrol agents who are on the ground there. 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
14: To a different standard. Georgia running back Dante Dowdle was involved in an ATV accident and is being treated for serious injuries at hospital in Atlanta. Bulldogs coach Kirby Smart confirmed to ESPN on Tuesday. Dowdle, who transferred to Georgia from Kentucky this offseason, was injured near his home in Mississippi. Details of the accident aren't known. And in the NFL, Panthers starting right tackle Taylor Moten was diagnosed last month with a blood clot in his lung. He is now expected to miss time into the regular season. The Panthers said Moten will be placed on the non-football injury list along with cornerback J.C. Horn before the start of training camp. Horn has a cut on his foot that requires stitches but expected to be activated early during training camp. The team said Moten was placed on blood thinners after his diagnosis and is responding well to that treatment. He is being assessed daily by the Panthers medical staff. For more scores and analysis, check out ESPN.com and the all-new ESPN app. Coming up, Emmett's going to rank them here on game night with Emmett Golden and me, Q Myers, here on ESPN Radio.
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14: Words holds herself to a different standard. Speaking of injuries, Georgia running back Dante Dowdle was involved in an ATV accident and is being treated for serious injuries at a hospital in Atlanta. Bulldogs coach Kirby Smart confirmed that to ESPN on Tuesday. Dowdle, who transferred to Georgia from Kentucky this offseason, was injured near his home in Mississippi. Details of the accident aren't known at the time. And in the NFL, Panthers starting right tackle Taylor Moten was diagnosed last month with a blood clot in his lung. He is now expected to miss time into the regular season. The Panthers said Moten will be placed on the non-football injury list along with cornerback J.C. Horn before the start of training camp. Moten was placed on blood thinners after his diagnosis and is responding well to the treatment. He's being assessed daily by the Panthers medical staff. For more scores and analysis, check out ESPN.com and the all-new ESPN app. Coming up, game night with Emmett Golden and me, Q Myers, here on ESPN Radio.
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15: We rank
16: You would
15: rank'em.
16: Rank a rank'em.
15: What?
16: You can't rank a rank'em. The list is a list already. It's already a ranking. You can't rank the rank.
15: You can rank how good the rank'ems were.
16: That's terrible.
17: You can rank anything.
15: That's right. Come on, man.
16: Tara, don't give him encouragement. Normally,
15: it's
16: I don't say this. No,
17: I need to encourage him. I want a good grade.
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11: Eligible coming up in late August. Speaking of the hoop court, Minnesota Lynx star Nafisa Collier is listed as probable ahead of Wednesday's game against the Seattle Storm, putting her on track for her season debut in Minnesota's final game before the upcoming All-Star break. She has not played since tearing three ligaments in her left ankle in Game 3 of the WNBA semifinals back in September. She also injured her right ankle last August, causing her to miss 3 weeks. In the NFL, Lions tight end Sam Laporta, who underwent a micro-discectomy last season to repair a herniated disc, was fully cleared to participate in training camp, per ESPN's Jeremy Fowler. He finished last season with 40 catches, 489 yards, and 3 touchdowns in only 9 games. Drafted by the Lions in the second round of the 2023 draft, Laporta has 186 catches for 2,104 yards and 20 touchdowns in 3 seasons. 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
13: Will Anderson, C.J. Stroud are getting their fifth-year options picked up. That means they are under contract for 2026 and 2027.
14: It's great that they're exercising their fifth-year options. These guys are foundational players. But I think in this case of C.J., he has to go back to the drawing board and make sure that protecting the football is priority number one and not to repeat the mistakes that he did in 2025.
15: The fact that you pick up the fifth-year option of your quarterback and you don't extend him lets you know that they're not necessarily sold on C.J. Stroud.

0: 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He's Emmett Golden. I'm Q Myers, and C.J. Stroud is one of a few quarterbacks, Emmett, that needs a contract extension, is going to look for a contract extension. He's going into year four. The Texans have picked up his fifth-year option, but they don't want to have to wait till he gets his fifth-year option and have him, a last year of his, technically, of his contract. They want to get something done early. At least you would think they want to get something done early, but C.J. Stroud, the last time we saw him, Emmett, wasn't really necessarily putting up great numbers.
1: No, and you could.

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1: The Morning Animals.
2: The Michigan game was on the other day, and it seemed like you were running a lot more in that game early on in the season. And, yeah. And I know that there was an injury in between there. Is that something that you, I mean, you're going to do whatever it takes, right? I mean, is that something that we'll see maybe a little more of?
3: Yeah. In the back half of the game, you do what it takes to win. The third downs, but I do need to pick my spots. I think talking to older quarterbacks and coaches, like, you pick your spots. It's selfish to really get hit as hard as I get hit sometimes. Selfish to the team because it could hurt me, and the team needs their quarterback. And so that's some, you know, I think of it in a split second. It's hard to, you know, think, oh, that's a long sentence, you know, even, we'll see. You know, we should have a good, force that won't, you know, make me have to do it. But the plus one run game is like, duh.
2: Yeah.
3: You know, it makes, on paper, it makes sense. And in the real world, it makes sense. So I don't think we'll do zero of it.

0: because when you've got someone deployed, you don't always know where they're at. There's a lot of worry that goes along with it. And before that, Mark Rogers talking to John Mateer. In fact, we're live with Mark Rogers right now, live from Tampa. Good morning.
1: Good morning.
2: Phil, I need to just get in here and say, Mark, awesome job as always. Day one sounded great. I thought OU, I mean, you talked to all those guys. I thought they were awesome yesterday.
1: I did too, man. I thought it was one of the best, you know, most smoothly run appearances from them that I can remember. So everything kind of lined up for Brent yesterday. So I got to listen to him in the media availability that he had. I didn't hear him on the podium. We were busy out here, but I think he's become a lot more polished with the media as he's gone along in his tenure at OU.
3: I have a question, Mark, because I only saw it in pictures.
1: Yes.
3: I thought this was the weirdest thing about yesterday, and it's maybe a quirky thing in my mind, but I've seen him in person plenty, but it was like, you could tell like John Mateer was bigger through a suit, which is a very awkward thing to say. But did you notice that in person? Like, was he just like, you're like, dude, you're like bursting out of your suit.
1: I thought Taylor Wine looked a little bit bigger than I remember seeing him. And he's listed at 6'4", 275 or something up right now. I think Mateer is trimmed up a little bit. I do. I heard you guys discussing earlier about the, you know, looking for some excuse mongering and things like that. I mean, what happened is definitely rushed his way back from that injury. I mean, we remember how much
3: 17 days after surgery.
1: We spent discussing it was a 4 to 6 week injury. And like you said, it came back 17 weeks and it really kind of just persisted all season long of not being able to grip the football. So I didn't really want to get into the mechanics issue because people have talked all about it.
3: Yeah.
1: And I've talked to Mateer a few times since then. We've had some interactions with him doing some different things with Coach's Cabana. But I think that, you know, he's worked pretty hard to pick up the level of his game. And then I did ask him yesterday about, well, now it's a lot different. I mean, you've gone – there's not any uncertainty of what playing on the road in the SEC is like, you know. But I like talking to him, man. I mean, he's a tad goofy. I mean, he's kind of in his own world all the time. And I mean that as a compliment. And he's not afraid to say it, you know, how he feels, and I think give you some honesty into, you know, what he's thinking.
2: All right. I was impressed, Mark, from Eddie Pierre-Louis. You know, didn't really know what to expect, but hearing him talk to you guys in the media circles and in the breakouts, I was really impressed with him. And, I mean, I don't know. You have a BS meter. I mean, it seemed like they are really high on this offensive line, having – now spent some time together and developing, like they feel like it's going to be a good group. Is that the way you took it?
1: I think they will be really good as long as they can stay healthy. You know, they don't want to have to start moving guys from one position to another position. They do have a lot more experience this year. And I do think, I mean, Brent gave us a glimpse of what Eddie Pierre-Louis was going to be like when we interviewed him. It talked about his leadership and how he had kind of taken it upon himself to lead the workouts with the offensive linemen in that room. And yeah, you know, he made a pretty funny comparison in there talking about Fasusi. He said Fasusi came out of the womb as a left tackle. I mean, and he said Eddie Pierre-Louis had to kind of work his way into becoming a good offensive lineman. He had a lot of natural skills, but, you know, his hard work has kind of got him into a position where he's going to start for this team. So I think the offensive line and the defensive line for OU – not as deep on the defensive line this year, but much better and more skilled on the offensive line than they've been, which does give them a chance, I think, to make some noise.
3: Yeah, I think the one thing, like you said, the health is an issue, but I think OU's biggest issue going into the season is they probably don't have those swing guys in the middle that, you know, a guy that could play center if Jake Michaela gets hurt, which, you know, you missed some of last year. Here's the other thing, like just not being there. Mark, you've been to Big 12, you've been to the SEC. Can you tell, like, that the NIL is flowing a little bit better in the SEC than the Big 12 by what people were wearing and how they looked?
0: Oh, my God.
1: I think the one...
3: Teabag, shut your mouth. Just let me ask my questions. This is not directed at you. Don't make this about you. Shut up. Mark, go.
1: As far as what the suits were and the bling and all that kind of stuff, I would rate it a push. I mean, I really would. I think that all these guys are really tailored pretty well to the point that everybody has got a nice suit game that's coming to these deals. So I did notice that.
3: Teabag, are you really going to sit here and try and argue that there's more money in NIL in the Big 12?
4: That's not what I'm trying to argue at all. It's just I've felt like that. It's a weird question to ask.
2: It was a leading question, Your Honor. Is that what you're saying?
1: That seemed hostile.
0: It happens.
3: Teabag needs to be put in his place every once in a while. You know, he's a big podcaster now. He's doing Jones Assembly bingo. I mean, he's feeling himself, Mark.
4: Curious to humble me.
2: We heard Brent started his press conference. I know you were on the air, but he was talking about giving Baker Mayfield a shout out for the Charlie's Steakhouse recommendation. Did you happen to pop in there last night,
1: Preston? Where did we go yesterday? We went to we went to Harry Harpoon's House of Crabs,
5: and we were the only people in there.
0: Harry Harpoon's House of Crabs.
1: If I'm lying, I'm dying. That's where we went. But we will try to find EPL's Jerk Hut that he told us. There's a Jerk Hut food truck that doesn't look the same as the Jerk Hut on Hillsborough Avenue that he told us about. And then last night when we were on our way to the big SEC soiree over here at Harbor Island, we ran into a guy named Michael Johnson on the trolley that it basically was a chamber of commerce for Tampa. We discussed USF and UCF and a lot of college football. He told us he almost ran over Tim Tebow one time on a scooter.
2: Oh,
1: I said,
2: wow.
1: Man, you dodged a bullet there. That would have that would have been one of the great crimes against humanity. But he gave us a couple of places to go in Ybor City where we are, where Preston is going to get his Cuban sandwich.
0: Good. You got to have a good Cuban sandwich.
1: And cigars, allegedly. But still, the Roosters, they were crowing this morning big time. I don't know if they build up throughout the week, but all those free-range
3: chickens
1: in the neighborhood.
3: Around,
4: How many Michelob Ultras yesterday?
1: Between the two of us?
4: Sure.
1: 12.
4: It's pretty good.
0: That's
4: pretty
0: respectable.
4: Good
2: night.
4: I guess, after the first full day.
1: We did fraternize with some of the other local Oklahoma City media, which was fun. But, and most of those ultras were free, so that's good news.
4: There we go.
0: Very nice. Better.
2: And, Mark, you did not undersell the Barry Trammell travel story. Well done. It was appropriately sold.
0: That's commitment.
1: Saw a Waymo car today, just cruising along. Nobody driving. That's what Barry needed from Miami.
2: That would have been awesome.
4: I've been in one.
2: I don't know if I could have pulled that off. I don't think I could get in a Waymo right now.
3: Oh no, I've been in one. It's fantastic.
0: You've got to get Barry in one.
3: There's so many sensors on that thing. You don't worry.
2: But Waymos can't go on the highway, right, Kerry? They're not allowed.
3: I was in San Francisco, so I wasn't near a highway on those. I don't know.
2: Okay. Well, Mark, day two today.
4: Yes, they can.
2: What's that, Teabag?
4: They can get on a highway. Waymos can.
2: Okay. Never mind. Day two, Mark. Georgia, obviously the biggest story today. Anything else you're looking at?
1: Auburn is here. I think that we saw Alex Golish stride across the radio row here today with like a purpose. He looked like he was in a power walk. Like if his walk would like equate to wins, I'm going to pick Auburn to win 9 this year. I mean, he was confidently striding down radio row.
3: Any pleasantries with Josh Heupel yesterday?
1: I did not see Josh to say hi. I did listen to some of his time on the podium. I think that really, you know, for him, he's won 45 games in the last 5 years. That's a pretty good amount. That's 2 less than Sark. And he had to fire his entire defensive staff last year. I mean, that's the school that I think has some money that could be dangerous if they can just figure it out. I mean, he was getting the business about starting a young quarterback next year. And he kind of defended himself and saying, we've started a lot of young quarterbacks, but they haven't had very much luck at that position. But if you want to look at a school that is pretty good on defense and has been able to run the football, that's one of them. And their schedule is not that tough this year. So I think that's a team to keep an eye on. Now, I think J-Mo has money on every college football team over or under this year, but he's on the over on Tennessee.
4: J-Mo has pushed me and Spinoza to the side as a sports animal degenerate.
3: I think there's two teams, Mark, that, you know, I would love to see their coaches have success because their fan bases, like most fan bases in the SEC, are very rabid. But I think Josh Heupel and I think Shane Beamer could be one of those guys that ends up having a really good turnaround season this year.
1: Yeah, he's here today. Terry Ford, we're going to talk with him a little bit about South Carolina, a team that OU never played before 3 years ago and now will play for the third straight year. You know, if you could, I think if you could give Josh 50% of Joey McGuire's charisma, I think he'd be one of the top three or four coaches in college football.
2: That's but a great I think, way to put it.
1: I think he's going to have to overcome. So that doesn't mean that he's not still really good, but in order to, you have to have that relationship with the fan base where they have some confidence in you. And I don't know that he necessarily inspires that, you know, to be going 8-5 every year. Gary Gibbs is a little bit the same way, right? I mean,
3: hell, you give him some of Shane Beamer's, you know, charisma.
1: Yeah, I think you need 75% of Shane Beamer, just 20% of Joey McGuire.
3: That high on Joey McGuire, huh?
2: He is a lightning rod personality. I like
3: kind of
2: comes
3: McGuire. Off as a rube myself.
1: You do?
3: Yeah.
1: Wow.
0: Mark will be with us all day long, reporting from SEC Media Days. How was lunch yesterday?
1: We didn't have lunch. They did have a nice snack spread yesterday where Sonic was debuting something new, Phil. I should have sent this to you immediately. My apologies.
0: No, that's all right. We can forgive you.
3: Come with a side of explosive diarrhea.
1: I'll do better today. We've stayed away from the lettuce. All right, come on, phone. Do your thing here. They were tot route twists, or like tot root twists.
0: Okay.
1: Some kind of combination of a pretzel and a tater tot.
0: I mean,
1: they're trying way too hard there. I mean, a tater tot is.
3: Yeah, how about start with a good cheeseburger? Like, just start there, all right?
1: You don't improve on a tater tot. There's nothing you can do to it. But to drip some cheese on it or put ketchup on it, that's fine.
0: I don't know. I like that idea of what they're pushing there. If it's got a little pretzel in
2: Mark.
0: It with some cheese.
2: There's only so much you can do with a tot. Let the tot be the tot. They're fine as it is.
0: You and your rules.
1: I love the Will Stein stuff. I mean, at least he gave the qualifier. It's kind of like the ultimate saying, with all due respect. I don't know how this is going to come across, but yeah, I knew when he was saying that, he stopped himself because then he did know how it was going to come across.
2: Yeah, he will give it up to himself.
3: Ever been.
2: He will give it up to himself at times this year. There's no doubt.
1: But Curtis, what you're saying is, it's not improbable for Kentucky to win some games. They're not at the bottom of this conference. If you line up Kentucky against Arkansas, that resume, they've been better in a 10-year run.
2: Mark, so, we're in a new world,
3: man. I will say this,
2: Mark. We're in a new world. Money can – it helps so much. And if you have it allocated, carried to the right place, football, you can turn it around.
3: I don't think Kentucky's ever going to allocate more.
2: Said the guy that said that about Indiana two
3: I never
2: years
3: said
2: ago.
3: Anything about Indiana. Mm-hmm.
1: Can Will Stein be Lincoln Riley? Is his pedigree close to that? I mean, I know Lincoln was calling plays in a bowl game when he's like 14. but is it possible?
2: Sure.
3: Who's a bigger douchebag, Lincoln Riley or Lane Kiffin?
4: Lane Kiffin.
0: Lane Kiffin's a jerk.
3: Man, Lincoln
1: needs to be. It's got to be Lane Kiffin.
4: Lincoln's only done it once. Lane's done it like four times.
3: Yeah, that's true. Lane has ripped multiple fan bases' hearts out.
0: Mark, enjoy your stay in Tampa, and if you're available, we'll talk again tomorrow.
1: Oh, I'm available. We're not going anywhere. We'll be here. So, yeah, I'd love to talk to you guys.
0: All right. Mark Rogers live from SEC Media Days. We are the Morning Animals. 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
15: 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We were small, just a few of us. 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I always dreamt of having my own business. 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We had big plans. But in our wildest dreams, we never, never thought we'd have this much work. Yeah, with so many businesses caught off guard by the storm, Reed Waste Management has never been busier.
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3: There's some shocking news out there in the media world.
2: I think I know where you're going with this, Kerry. I was looking for further confirmation on this that I don't know if I like this news. I don't like the news if it's true, but
3: He was terrible in the College World Series, but that's not what he specializes in. I mean, they just make him do that. But apparently, according to Front Office Sports, who's become a kind of a media giant, Andrew Marchand was the first to report it. Carl Ravitch will be laid off by ESPN today after over
2: 33 years. Wow.
0: Sheesh.
2: I didn't have a problem with Carl Ravitch he's been doing the World Series for a long time.
3: Well, my problem was that he kept using all of George's stories but giving no credit to Sooner Scoop or George himself.
2: Okay, well, I didn't see.
3: He was literally
2: that's more of a production thing, but yeah, they should have done that. But him as a talent, he's a legend.
3: He's fine.
2: Legend at ESPN.
3: He's been their ultimate utility guy. I mean,
2: oh yeah,
3: does everything.
2: He used to be the host of Baseball Tonight every single night. You know, that is shocking. And yesterday, Phil, we had the story about Ryan Clark being told from NFL Live
3: in the middle of his segment, basically.
0: There's so many different ways that could have been handled.
2: Yeah, so Phil, do you have, like, he was on and they went to a commercial break and they pulled him and
0: was
2: then
0: it
2: he came
0: the,
2: back and
0: was it him breaking down Dallas or was it the other clip? Because there's two different clips and I'm not
3: Dallas,
0: sure which.
3: No, the one breaking down Dallas was just him being a douchebag.
0: Okay.
3: You should play that just to show what a douchebag he was.
2: No, you're thinking of a different clip, Kerry. He was the one about Dallas is just they were just asking him if they were a contender and he said yes.
0: Here he is talking about Isaiah Likely.
20: Be very patient with Malik Nabers. And I believe Isaiah Likely could be a huge reason why you can be patient. When you think about the way he was paired with Mark Andrews in Baltimore, he was the guy that gave you the explosive play that could stretch you down the seam. And now with Jackson Dart, to give him an outlet that's closer to the line of scrimmage, closer to the tackle box, I believe Matt Nagy understands how to utilize a tight end. And he could have a young Travis Kelce effect for this New York Giants offense. I believe he is just waiting to be unleashed. And you add Theo Johnson to that, who was already in New York, who we've seen make some athletic plays on the outside, but it could also be an inline blocking tight end, along with the 21 personnel Mina mentioned. We could see some of that 12 and then also incorporating Patrick Ricard so we could get those big packages along with Cam Scatterboo that were huge in Baltimore.
2: All right, so they did that. They went to break. They came back, and he was not on
0: He's
2: the panel
0: gone.
2: Anymore. Yeah, that was his last. Those are his last words.
0: So you can't fire a guy before or after his shift. You have to do it during. That makes no sense. There's no reason for it. I guess they were afraid that he would find out before they told him.
3: Yeah, now, I can see that. Yeah,
2: we do have the Ryan Clark being a D-bag to Peter Schrager a year ago.
3: Yes, that's what I was thinking of. Yeah.
2: Would you like to play that, Phil? This is when he was basically telling Peter Schrager, "I played the game, you didn't." I think it was after a Cowboys Eagles game.
3: And Peter Schrager, to his own defense, he clapped back pretty good.
5: Okay, RC, you heard the question. Are the Super Bowl expectations realistic for the Cowboys this year?
21: You know what? They are realistic this year. You go get Christian Parker from the Philadelphia Eagles.
2: That's a different one. He was on SportsCenter yesterday. But this is one from a year ago where he was. And people are saying this would have been the reason why he was fired. I don't believe
3: that. Well, one of the reasons. They were like, yeah, I mean, you know.
2: I don't believe.

0: leave any of it. They were just, they're making cuts, because if that was a fireable offense, they would have done it already a year ago.
1: They would have done it right away.
0: Or right after the season. I mean, they obviously are just going through a big layoff.
2: Well, and here's the thing that people, like, I used to work for, a company that was, I'm trying to think of the right word. Like, the funny thing is, like, one of my bosses used to be, like, I say bosses. He was someone that was in charge of things. But Jimmy Pitaro was once the head of Yahoo Sports, which Rivals used to be under their flagship, or used to be one of their companies. And, like, I remember meeting Jimmy Pitaro. And, but, like, when you work for a big, like, global company like Disney, like, they have a bunch of bean counters that just say, they go in and indiscriminately just get rid of people sometimes. Well, like, we lost people at Rivals over the years, and we're just like, what the hell are they thinking? Well, like, getting rid of that guy. Like, he's a big part of what we do. But it's just some bean counters in a room that are like, this guy goes, this guy goes, this guy's making this much, we can get rid of him. Like, so some of this stuff is not always because of performance. It's just bean counters,
0: Most of it carries not because of performance. And it's because, you mentioned Jimmy Pitaro, he loves big names. And they got to pay Stephen A. Smith, and they got to pay Pat McAfee. And McAfee's getting ready to, get a big new deal. And most of what you're seeing from, like, Andrew Marchand, the media guy, talking about what Ryan Clark, Carl Ravitch, there are going to be others today. It's because they're basically just going to be paying those two guys and in whatever else, big shows or big names they have. I mean, they're not necessarily cutting salary. They're just putting that money somewhere else.
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1: It's amazing that the people who view themselves as progressive, in their definition of progress, that entails enshrining racial gerrymandering. 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

0: Tonight is not about the past, and it's not about the future. It's about right now.
1: On this team, we tear ourselves and everyone else around us to pieces for that inch. 1 inch at a time.
2: Fitzpatrick, Murdoch, Nzinga, Spinozzi, the Morning Animals. Let's kick this pig.
3: All the messages have been sent, and that's kind of it. It's like there are teams right now who are like, do we call her? Do we call LeBron? What do we do? Have we done enough? Are other teams calling? If other teams are calling, should we be calling? Like the psychological warfare right now.
4: Yeah.
3: But Rich Paul says, hey, no more bids. Best and final. This is where we're at.
1: Who the hell do you think you are talking about, oh, we could have our own league. We could have our own playoff system. We don't need to deal with anybody else outside of our conference where you can't win a damn championship now. Shut up. Nobody wants to hear that from the SEC.
5: This season, like many others, we chose to study a successful brand or team or follow someone. And this year, the reigning NBA champions at the time when we studied them was the OKC Thunder. And they talked about being uncommon and how you can be uncommon in today's world. And our guys took a week-by-week section of being uncommon, believing in the success of others is greater than the success of yourself in a day and age when that's not normal. That is uncommon.
6: Welcome and a very happy Wednesday, July 22nd. We are the Morning Animals. Nzinga, Spinozzi, Curtis Fitzpatrick, and Kerry Murdoch. Taking a quick look at your weather. Not as hot as yesterday, but still pretty hot. Mostly clear, 97. Tomorrow, same thing. Friday, same thing. Partly cloudy on Saturday, 100 for the high, and then Sunday, 102. Currently, 81 at the studios of 98.1 FM, WWLS, the Sports Animal. Good morning, Oklahoma City. Good morning, Tulsa. Good morning, Norman. Good morning, Stillwater. Good morning, world. Good

0: morning, America. Good morning. And a very happy Wednesday, gentlemen.
1: A little bit of heat, a little bit of juice in that montage there. Good morning, boys.
0: Yes.
2: Good morning, Spinozzi. How was your trip?
1: I will just say this, heart happy, heart full. Get a little Madge time, get all the food that I want. Exactly what I needed.
0: Got to hang out with family.
1: Yes.
0: Saw your brother?
1: Yep.
0: Things good?
1: Yep.
0: Good.
3: Welcome back to the heat.
2: Bill wants to know if you fought.
0: I didn't ask.
1: No, it was really funny. Just sitting around, we always gather on my brother's deck because he's got the pool, above ground white trash version. And the whole family was there on Sunday, and you start telling stories. And sure. When you start telling stories, sometimes people have different versions of them. And I kind of sat back and just watched my brother fight with my mom. Then he fought with his daughter. It was fantastic.
0: About how? About memory?
1: It was like a first take. There was like a first take every 20 minutes.
2: That's impressive. Those are hard to come up with every day.
1: It was great, man. Got to see an old buddy of mine who came by. He worked with me my first radio job in Baltimore. He was a sales guy, and Doug and I have just always been friends. We've never lost touch. He came by, and he and his wife just looked at me and smiled and said, this is what family's all about. And I have something for you guys between now and football season. If you want a Hallmark version of a college football recruiting movie, found it for you last night on Amazon because I was counting on some Oriole baseball last night. Big July series with the Red Sox underway, but they got rained out. It's called Signing Tony Raymond. Raymond is a phenom. He's a five-star. Sure, he's a generational, if you will, defensive lineman. And they send this guy off to recruit him down to a small part of Alabama. And hilarity and hijinks and heartwarming things happen, I'm here to tell you.
2: I am writing it down because we're looking for things to watch.
1: You can watch it with the kids.
2: At this Airbnb. Signing
1: Tony Raymond is his name. And it is, if Hallmark got in the college football recruiting business, would be it.
0: Do they actually mention star ratings?
1: Yes.
0: They do.
1: Yeah. They
2: give you Sooner Scoop and Kerry Murdoch.
1: They give you a little bit of that kind of stuff if you're like a college football hardo.
0: Right.
1: But if you want some heartwarming stuff, they give you some of that too. Brian Bosworth, cameo in it.
0: Very nice.
2: What?
1: Marshawn Lynch, cameo in it.
2: Where can I find said movie?
1: Amazon
0: Prime.
2: Amazon Prime. Okay. Thanks for the suggestion.
3: Curtis, did you get any movies?
2: Do you get any airplane movies while you're on the trip?
1: I did. I ran into a Brad
0: Pitt.
1: Thank you very much. My goodness. I was thinking Clooney. I put them together because you're used to seeing them together. A Brad Pitt, George Clooney joint called Wolves. They're both like the wolf in Pulp Fiction.
0: Yeah, they're cleaners.
1: They're both cleaners.
2: I have not seen that one.
1: And they wind up at the same scene, and hilarity and hijinks ensue.
0: I'm not sure if that's an Apple movie. I think it is, or a Netflix movie.
1: I don't know where to find it. I found that it's a Southwest movie.
2: Yeah, it's an airplane movie, Phil. That's
0: got
2: all
0: it.
2: It's thumbs up or down or in the middle?
1: Yeah, it was okay. I mean, if you're stuck in the air for 2.5 hours or on a tarmac in Raleigh, North Carolina, it's okay.
2: Well, we that sounds not well. I guess that I could see that path down south and over. Yeah,
1: the unexpected storms on my way out there on Saturday. A 2.5 hour direct flight turned into about 7.5, but they kept us safe, so that was all right.
0: Sounds like a Barry Trammell situation.
2: Oh gosh, the Barry Trammell travel story was outstanding.
0: Barry had to Uber from Miami to Tampa. That is not a short ride. In the middle of the night,
2: $500 Uber.
1: I was going to guess a little bit higher. That's not bad.
0: You know,
2: Spinozzi, we've had Mark on every day from Tampa. He'll be on today at 8:15, day three of SEC Media Days. And we were just jacking around that first day, and he said, I don't have any crazy, we had no problems getting here, but Barry Trammell's got an all timer, and I'll let him tell it. So we had Barry on yesterday, and sure enough, man, I texted him the day before. Said the exact same thing. I thought it would be more expensive. And he said, I guess the guy was desperate.
0: It didn't sit well with him having to spend that money, but would have thought it would have been more expensive. Ooh. He really, really is disappointed with the airline industry.
2: Specifically one.
0: Yes.
2: That's named after a country that we live in.
0: Yeah. And it isn't United.
2: It's a patriotic. He said it was a patriotic-sounding airline, but it's not United. So,
0: yeah.
2: can deduce
0: American
2: that,
0: might that be way. What you're, oh, what you're
1: okay.
0: thinking.
1: I was going through the database.
0: I couldn't sit and watch your face make that.
1: I was making funny faces.
0: He was
1: faces.
0: Scrunching his face trying to figure out what airline
1: US
0: it was.
1: Air,
0: No, those are all defunct.
1: Okay.
2: So you mentioned Brad Pitt and movies. I introduced Connor the other day to Moneyball. And
1: oh,
2: I think
1: outstanding.
2: Yeah, I think he enjoyed it.
1: Scott Hattieburg.
2: Yeah, and every time that when that scene came up with him, they're talking to Scott Hattieburg in the house, I think of all the sound clips that we've played over the years. Fantastic movie. Two thumbs up on a rewatch, Phil. That's my rewatch.
1: Well, I wanted to come back, and I left you guys in charge of the thunder, and then I find out.
4: Hello, guys. This is Lou Dort.
1: Oh,
2: I
1: the heart
2: I
1: hurts.
2: Can't imagine if you were on Sunday.
1: I got a text.
2: Oh, you got a text. I didn't know if you were at the pool. You said you were at the pool on Sunday. I thought, is that where you found out that Lou Dort had been?
1: It was Sunday night. I didn't look at my phone all day long. By the time I got back to my mom's on Sunday night, a nice listener had taken a moment to let me know and said, hey, how do you feel about it? And I said, well, I don't have any feels about it right now because I'm not getting paid to have any feelings for it. But I'll let you know when I get back on the radio. But listen, I understand the financials of basketball. You guys probably spent a ton of time on it. I understand what business is all about. But regardless, it just hurts because Aaron Wiggins and Lou Dort are kind of heart of the team kind of guys, and we love those guys. We just love them, and it just really hurts to have those kinds of guys leave. So
2: I think that's a good way to put it. It hurts. It sucks. Nobody likes it. Mm-hmm. I think we understand it, but we don't have to like it.
1: Atlanta Hawks, you got yourself a good man. You got yourself two good men.
2: They got Aaron Wiggins, Dort, and this is, you know, we talked about this. Think about, like, the, you know, they kind of know a lot of guys over there. They got Shea's cousin. They got Cason Wallace's brother is on that team, for crying out loud. I mean, they're all tied together. But it sucks, man. We had to get on to Phil Spinoza because, remember, he spiked the football when they picked up Lou's option, and he said he stays, and we said not necessarily. For now, he does, but not.
0: I still have no concrete proof he's moved.
2: He did. Phil said he isn't going to believe it. He's like me with the A's moving to Vegas until they play ball. Like, Phil is like, until they play ball,
0: yeah, we
2: no
0: don't know.
2: Lou Dort in Atlanta.
0: Nobody knows.
1: At least now we know why LeBron was taking so long. He was waiting for the Thunder to trade Lou Dort.
2: He had to figure out where yeah.
1: Thunder, yeah. Are you gonna do this, open or what? You going to make room or what?
3: Well, now Lou Dort and Aaron Wiggins are close to Kirby Smart and can go teach him about being uncommon.
2: How about Kirby Smart bringing up the Thunder in his press conference yesterday? That was pretty cool. Kind of unexpected. I enjoyed hearing that. Day two yesterday of SEC Media Day. South Carolina, or Georgia, I'm sorry, clearly the headliner. Today it's Alabama, Florida, Ole Miss, Texas A&M. The big day is the last day, Thursday. It's LSU, Lane Kiffin, Texas, Arch Manning, and then Arkansas, Mississippi State. But those two teams together on the same day, those are the biggest draws.
1: It's pretty good scheduling if you want to keep the media around.
2: Yeah, keep your biggest lightning rods at the end. And the media doesn't want to be around. Even Mark was talking to me. He's like, the SEC is just a long slog because it's 4 days and it's spread out. Like, whereas, like, the Big 12, it's, hey, all the teams in 2 days, it's speed dating. Let's go, you know? So that actually moves faster. You get more guests. Heard Mark had our guy Doug Amos on yesterday from ESPN in Montgomery, ESPN The Ticket in Montgomery. So it was good to hear from him.
0: We are the Morning Animals. It is Wednesday, July 22nd. Hot, but not hot like yesterday. 97 for our high today. Same thing with tomorrow and Friday. 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
25: This season, like many others, we chose to study a successful brand or team or follow someone. 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And they talked about being uncommon and how you can be uncommon in today's world. And our guys took a week-by-week section of being uncommon, believing in the success of others is greater than the success of yourself. 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
26: Being a model organization, that's what it's being.
0: That is Kirby Smart on 98.1 FM, WWLS, the sports animal.
2: Yeah. One thing I did not expect to hear from the podium yesterday was something about the Oklahoma City Thunder, given the teams that were going through.
26: So anything else uncommon come out of the mouths of anybody at SEC Media Days thus far that I've missed?
2: No, I think we talked about this yesterday with Mark. I think he agreed because he interviewed all these guys. By the way, Mark's killing it as always. Go to the podcast page, YouTube page, all the platforms, you can hear all the interviews. But I thought the OU guys were great. Brent was in such a good mood because they're the first team to go. That means you're the first team to go home, and he was fired up, so he was great. John Mateer, you know, Barry wrote about this in the Tulsa World, and he talked about it. The stuff coming out of his mouth was really refreshing. He basically owned his bad play last year at the end of the year. He's like, I came back in the Texas game, and I'm glad I did it because I learned. But he goes, yeah, obviously I wasn't good. It wasn't good. And down the stretch, you know, he talked about the Alabama game in the playoff. He's like, yeah, the pick six that everybody knows. He goes, yeah, they got me. He goes, that was a terrible play. But I've learned from those things. And that's what you want to hear. Like, all right, well, are you gonna see what you did and not acknowledge that you were part of the problem? But he absolutely owned it. So I thought that was kind of refreshing.
26: Yeah, absolutely. That's what you want to hear, is I've learned from the mental things and the actual mistakes I made. And I also can't wait to see just the product of his off-season work that he's put in with people like Sam Bradford, just the mechanical side of football. I'm looking forward to seeing that, because obviously he's a good football player and he's got a great skill set. But if he can polish those physical skills and also be a little bit sharper on the mental side of the game, he'll be really good. He'll be very, very good.
2: Josh Heupel, he's still egging his fans on to buy up all the stuff so they can heckle Lane Kiffin when he returns again to Tennessee.
26: Okay.
2: Somebody asked him, but hey, Lane Kiffin, he's coming back again. He's like, well, I hope our fans haven't forgot. So all the stores around, go buy up all the, I can't remember all the props they use for Lane Kiffin, but
0: mustard and golf balls.
2: Oh, that's right. That's right.
0: By the way, that was our morning show.
26: Mustard and golf balls. if you're in Augusta, Georgia.
0: Yes.
26: Mustard and golf balls in the morning.
2: By the way, speaking of Augusta, Georgia, I didn't talk about this yesterday, but I just wanted to shout out Augusta National once again. I appreciate the nice rejection email for the 29th consecutive year trying to get into your fine tournament. Thank you very much. 29 years.
26: A tradition. Being like, rejected by.
2: And they do it in a nice way. They're like, unfortunately, we've filled all of our allotment of tickets, but keep looking out for.
0: Is it on official letterhead?
2: Well, on an email, yeah. I mean, they didn't print it and send it out to all of us losers. They said it in a nice way. They said, hey, but you're welcome to watch highlights of this year's tournament here on this link.
26: You know, you're more of a waste management kind of guy. I think you should head out to the desert.
2: I think
26: there's a pool, there's a pond. We think you should head on out to the waste management. It's like a dumpster kind of guy.
2: Yeah, they don't. I don't know if they trust someone that, you know, does a morning radio show to get out there and do that. But I should just say one year trying. When I'm filling out the application, I know the hump man. Will that help me?
0: Let's hope so. You've gone before, but that was
2: through third party ticket buying,
0: and right?
2: It was on somebody else's dime. Which
0: had you acted up, that person would have lost their rights to ever get tickets again. Correct?
2: Yes. I could not afford to buy those tickets, but yes, somebody else ponied up, and had I acted up, it would have been curtains for a lot of people. I mean, you can buy them on like StubHub. But you can't lose them because the person who put them on StubHub, it's kind of a racket. The person that put them on StubHub would lose those passes for life. Because those were like lifetime badges.
0: Right.
2: And they don't give you lifetime access if you pass them on to somebody.
26: Badges. We don't need no stinking badges. Hey, another quick question before we go into the break, because I'm sure he'll be coming up sometime soon. Has the extra workload made Mr. Murdoch a happier or an unhappier human being?
0: Well, I'm going to say unhappier.
2: Yes and no is the answer. I mean, he's trying to fight with Teabag every day, so that's normal.
0: That's a good thing.
2: That's a good sign. He's taken Kerry. Here's what you know. What Kerry has done, especially since OU went to the SEC, he's putting on the SEC hat.
1: Yeah.
2: He's definitely like. He's championing everything SEC, doesn't acknowledge the Big Ten or the Big 12 or anybody else. So, but I would say it depends on the day, Spinozzi. Depends on the day.
26: He's the I'm better than you guy.
0: Oh, for sure.
26: Mm-hmm.
0: We are the Morning Animals on this Wednesday, July 22nd. Not quite as hot as yesterday, but still 97 for a high. Currently 81 at the studios of 98.1 FM, WWLS, the sports animal.
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14: Marsh squibs it to third. Muncy in the glove, and Crawford's caught between third and home. The throw to Rushing. He runs down the line, pumps it throw, gives it to Betts. Crawford is tagged. Runner between second and third. Realmuto. He's caught up the bag. He's out at second, and the ball game is over. That's a win for LA.
27: And thank you for some terrible base running.
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0: Yeah, I agree.
2: 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Phil was skeptical.
0: He was.
2: But hey, it all worked out, right? Dodgers beat the Phillies 2-1. That was the game ending. Bad base running by Oklahoma's own JT Realmuto. He's had a fine career, but a bad moment right there. 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
0: Welcome, a very happy Wednesday, July 22nd to you. We are the Morning Animals, Nzinga Spinozzi, Curtis Fitzpatrick, and Kerry Murdoch. It's going to be a hot one, just not as hot as yesterday. 97 today, tomorrow, and Friday. Mostly clear. And then Saturday, 100. Sunday, 102. Monday, 103. And so on and so forth. 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Good morning, Oklahoma City. Good morning, Tulsa. Good morning, Norman. Good morning, Stillwater. Good morning, world. Good morning, America. Good morning, and a very, very happy Wednesday, gentlemen.
26: Happy Wednesday. Happy hump day.
2: It is hump day. Turn the clock back all the way before I went on vacation. LeBron James still had not made up his mind. Now Spinozzi has now gone on vacation, still has not made up his mind. But we might have had a movement last night. T-Bag, did you see the stuff coming out about LeBron in Miami last night?
26: T-Bag has left the room, like Elvis. He's left the building.
2: I'm sorry.
26: At the moment, he's probably getting you some more fantastic audio.
0: Or he's cutting traffic.
26: Or it's that
2: it's
26: time.
2: It's usually poo time around this time.
26: All right, so T-Bag, you're back. Curtis is summoning you. He'll be with us in just a moment.
0: He's putting on his headphones.
26: All right, he's a query.
2: I was going to ask T-Bag. I'm asking you because I'm guessing these boys were not late on social media last night. It kind of broke last night. Did you see the stuff that came out with on Twitter about LeBron and the Heat?
9: The YouTube thing?
2: The YouTube thing.
9: Yes. What happened? I did see that.
2: Is that to be believed, you think?
9: I don't know.
2: Are we thinking that's
9: real? I don't know. I don't think so. I don't think it's real. But okay. Whenever I say I don't think, that means I'm also very skeptical.
26: So what is the YouTube thing we speak of?
2: The Miami Heat's YouTube page. All right. So it probably has a lot of followers, a lot of people looking at it from time to time. Last night, put up, Phil, I sent you this as well.
0: Yeah.
26: Oops.
2: They put up a deal that said at the top of a video, LeBron James introductory press conference slated for July 27th. And it then had some some information. And then they quickly took that down. But as you know, when you put anything on the internet, it has been screen captured, screen recorded. In just a few minutes, it was up. Somebody had recorded all of what was on that YouTube page.
26: Now, the thing that would stand out to me would be, man, that's a little bit far down the line. That's almost a week away. If it posted yesterday, and I don't know why they'd announce a press conference 6 days from now when we post things. You'd think tomorrow, the next day, it's coming up. So that's the thing that would make me raise an eyebrow.
2: Yeah, I mean, it's you don't know what to believe anymore, but people were just thinking maybe their team was already working on the details and accidentally hit send. Don't hit send. You know, you always heard Herm Edwards, and they accidentally hit send and no, not there yet.
0: Miami has since responded saying it was a mistake from their social media team in preparation for a potential LeBron signing.
26: Just in case. Just in case. We're getting it ready.
0: Yeah.
26: But we have a guy blowing up balloons just in case.
2: I'm guessing, though, after said events, the poly market probably shifted over to Miami a little bit. I heard that Golden State was trending in recent days, but Miami might have taken the lead again in the poly market. I don't know. We'll have to check that. But
26: well, yeah, now that the Thunder have a roster spot, I'm telling you, I want to change all of our bets. We all picked the team. I may head another direction besides Philadelphia.
2: They do have a roster spot.
26: I'm just saying.
2: That is a fact. That is a fact.
26: He seems to have waited for a while, like, Sam, when are you going to get this done? Okay, that's fine. Now I can come to Oklahoma City. Screw Miami.
2: Yeah, and for people, I did actually have someone again yesterday ask me about, so what does it mean for, are they done? I here's the deal. I think they're done for now. Like people say, you could bring in a mid-level guy to fit under that salary and still stay under the second apron. I think they're going to camp with 14 guys. This is my hunch. And they'll leave that spot open. I mean, they've done that in the past, even before all the apron talk, where they've had one roster spot and they kept it flexible in case, somebody becomes available, like an Isaiah Joe a couple years ago after he got released. Like, and you like a guy at the end of somebody else's bench, or somebody's guaranteed year didn't get picked up and that guy's a free agent unexpectedly.
26: Or somebody turns an ankle
2: for a trade.
26: And ain't coming back and you need to fill a roster spot.
2: Yeah, yeah. I mean, all these things. Or it's for Otega Owe. If he impresses and he's your next Lou Dort, you can sign him to a real contract, because right now he's not on one.
26: No, listen, for having the goal of getting under that second apron, to do everything that he did and bring back 743 second-round picks and leave that roster spot open, Sam did a masterful job.
2: Yeah, listen, my initial response was, and I wasn't trying to be negative about it, but it's like, hey, when I just didn't explain it properly on Twitter, but it was like, hey, you know, Sam was, when you don't have a lot of leverage, that's why you're getting second round picks. And I think a lot of people are like, why can't they get more for Lou Dort and for Isaiah Joe and for Aaron Wiggins? And I should have said, well, the counter is pretty impressive when people know you don't have any leverage and your goal is clearly to get under that apron to bring back seven second round picks. And you can say, like we were having a discussion yesterday, how many second round picks does it take to make a first round pick? I have no idea, but they've got a lot of them now. But by comparison, Spinozzi, last year, Miami was the team that was, they were trying to get under the second apron. Not Miami, Boston. Because they have big money tied up in a couple players. They're stars, like the Thunder do. And they were needing to make... So they lost Porzingis, Horford, Jrue Holiday, Luke Kornet. All those guys had to leave their team so they could get under the second apron. And they got one second-round pick in return for all of them. So it happens to everybody. For Sam, listen, he does not like losing people for nothing. So when he picked up Lou Dort's option, that was a clear sign he was going to get traded and they were going to get under the second apron because he got stuff back.
26: He had absolutely zero leverage, like you said. He had no bargaining position. Atlanta knew. Everybody knew. He wants to get this guy off his roster. He wants something back. And listen, I think ultimately him signing Lou to that deal, he did Lou a solid too. He got Lou a really, really good contract that he can move on to somewhere else.
2: Yeah, like eventually, like when they originally signed that deal, you say, you know, is that a tradable contract? And some people said, oh, that's a lot of money for Lou. And it turned out to be a great bargain and a bargain that you could trade. You know, it's just like same thing with Isaiah Joe and Aaron Wiggins. So to get seven second round picks for a guy that they wanted as a basketball player, but and Sam Presti, a lot of people talking about the comments he made to the Oklahoman and said it was a financial move. It wasn't a basketball move. That's the truth. It saved them. Their roster, Bobby Marks pointed this out, the Thunder's roster was as of, 3.5 weeks ago, was going to cost them over $500 million, which would have been by far the most expensive roster in NBA history, playing in one of the smallest markets, right? And 3 weeks later, they're below the second apron. They've cut that in half, like it just by trading three guys.
26: Yeah, I mean, Lou Dort's $17 million again to use the multiplier if you're in the second apron. I mean, as much as you love Lou Dort, do you want to pay $100 million a year for Lou Dort?
2: Right.
26: And listen, the heart wants what the heart wants, and it's not a basketball move because as of today, the Thunder are not a better basketball team simply because Lou Dort's not part of them. But some other guys, you know what? Opportunity, we'll see what happens.
0: We are the Morning Animals. It is Wednesday, July 22nd. We have the Wednesday edition of your birthdays coming up next.
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37: 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That's Right Now Traffic, and I'm Tyler Adams.
0: 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It is Wednesday, July 22nd. 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
3: This would indeed be Wednesday, July 22nd. So happy hump day to you. You're on the downhill slide toward the weekend. 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Celebrity birthday's gone, but not forgotten. The great Alex Trebek.
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8: From the Beastie Boys. I can't stand it. I know you planned it. Listen, all y'all, it's a this. It's a sabotage.
3: It's a sabotage. Thank you, Alex Trebek. You are missed. Still alive and well, as far as we know, the great George Clinton having a birthday. Parliament Funkadelic superstar. And theme song of the great Perry Jones.

0: Thank you, George, and happy birthday, sir. Danny Glover is having a birthday. Fantastic actor we loved as Roger Murtaugh, who was too old.
1: I'm too old for this.
0: Lethal Weapon. Also known for The Color Purple, Saul, Dreamgirls, the sports classic, It Won't Be Argued, I Won't Hear It, Angels in the Outfield, and he played a most excellent villain in Shooter, if you recall. David Spade, very funny SNL star, killed on the big screen in Tommy Boy.
2: Richard, what were you doing?
3: Going over some documents.
2: How could you be reading documents when they're in your briefcase? That's a mystery. Richard, were you watching Spanked Revision?
3: All right, then. Let's get some shut-eye.
2: Hey, that's a pretty girl down there.
3: Good for her.
2: Geez, I wonder if she goes out with one of the Yankees.
3: Couldn't tell you.
0: It just gets naughtier from there. And, of course, it was Joe Dirt.
4: Think you're my sister.
5: Is that all? No. My family's last name is Buckwalter. My brother's name is Cletus. So, you see, we're not related. We can have sex again. Joe, what's the matter? Don't I turn you on?
4: I don't know what the problem is.
5: Well, would it help if you went back to thinking I'm your sister?
6: Oh, boy.
5: I'm your sister.
3: Oh, you're my sister.
0: Yeah, there was that. John Leguizamo is having a birthday. Tony-nominated stage actor along with movie success and Two Wong Fu. Thanks for everything, Julie Newmar. Phil and I both enjoy that. Moulin Rouge, Lincoln Lawyer, The Counselor, which is so fantastically violent if you've never seen it. He's John Wick's buddy with the Chop Shop in the first couple John Wick movies. And also voiced Sid the Sloth in the Ice Age series. I have no idea what happened to him in John Wick.
7: And he's currently in the biggest movie in the world, in The Odyssey. I don't know what character he plays.
0: Heard good things from friends who saw it over the weekend.
7: Good things.
0: Don Henley from the Eagles, drummer, singer, songwriter, Desperado. It's one of his Eagles songs. I'm going to pass on that, though, because I like him better as a solo artist. He was an MTV sensation.

Daniel Jones, it's a football name, but this isn't a football player we're saying happy birthday to. This guy soothes your soul with the SUV rocking goodness of Savage Garden. Hello.

That's a good flashback song. Thank you, Marillion. And Pat Badger had the good fortune of plucking the bass for Extreme, who gave us this piece of lovey-dovey goodness. Oh.

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Actually, do something, you lazy bastard. Oh, by the way, Extreme also rocked their keisters off.

0: Got to see them at Rocklahoma. They were fun. Birthday hotness, Selena Gomez. Oh, she's lovely.
1: Hoo-ah.
0: Absolutely beautiful singer and actress. So I believe you boys are currently enjoying in Only Murders in the Building.
2: Yes.
1: Quite good. Yeah.
0: Good character?
2: Yep. Great character. Yep. One of the three main characters. She and Martin Short and Steve Martin.
0: Still going on, still doing good work.
2: Still going on.
0: All right, good. All right, this day in history, going back in time, some mostly useless trivia. 1376. Let's go back in time. This day, and be a Lannister, pay your bills or else. The legend of the Pied Piper of Hamelin leading rats out of town is said to have occurred. The second part of the story, however, is that the guys who hired him did not pay the old Pied Piper. So he said, well, you bleeped around and you about to find out. Came back to town, blew that flute, and their kids followed him out of town, which is pretty much about as creepy a story as you'll ever hear.
3: Pay him. Pay that man his money.
0: Yeah, man. Lead the kids out of town. 1963, the Beach Boys. Oh.

0: bit of car time with my mom and Etta over the weekend was filled with music like that. 50s gold is what they listened to.
1: Oh, very nice.
0: Yes, on the satellite. And in 1994, this day in Double Murderers Spewing Nonsense, O.J. Simpson pled absolutely 100% not guilty of murder. 1994, holy crap. And that's it for me this morning.
1: It was beautiful.
0: Sounded emotional.
1: Thank you.
2: Phil
0: just is happy not to do it anymore.
1: It's very genuine.
0: I don't want to do it. I don't want to do it.
2: Teabag would know this guy. A guy who just won the World Cup, Mark Cucurella from Spain.
0: Cucurella. That was a pretty fantastic championship game.
2: 27 years old. By the way, that game drew over 60, and at one point got to 70 million people in America watching. Are you kidding me? That it is like, outside of a Super Bowl, the highest rated TV show ever.
0: That included a living room full of people in Westminster, Maryland that I was part of.
2: There you go.
0: We enjoyed it. All right, trivia question. All right, I will not give a trivia question without my music. We're going to do college football because we're in the middle of SEC media days. And all I want to know for 29 seconds, your favorite song is, which two, returning quarterbacks tied with the most touchdowns thrown last year? Which two returning quarterbacks tied with the most touchdowns thrown last year? Did I word that properly?

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9: 2-2 on Kelly. Runners lead at every station. And the pitch on the way. Ground ball right side. That's going to be a base hit. One run is in. Two runs are going to score. Going to third on the play is Bregman. It's a two-run single for Carson Kelly. And the Cubs lead 2-0.
10: Oh, the Cubs.

0: Those Cubs beat the Tigers 11-2. Cubs now 57-44, having a really good year. We have day three of SEC Media Days. Mark Rogers doing a great job, as always, covering the event. He will join us at 8:15. Alabama, Florida, Ole Miss, and Texas A&M today. We are the Morning Animals.
1: We are the Morning Animals. It's Wednesday, July 22nd. And before the break, Spinozzi asked a trivia question for 29 seconds of your favorite song.
2: Thank you very much. And I finally got the sentence correct. All I wanted to know, going to college football, is which two returning quarterbacks threw the most touchdown passes last season?
1: Let's say congratulations to Landon from Bartlesville.
2: Hey, Landon. Good morning, sir. Thank you for understanding me despite me stumbling and bumbling.
1: He said you're looking for Drew Mestemaker. And Darian Mensah.
2: Yep, a couple transfers. They just moved on to greener territories. North Texas for Drew. He's up at Stillwater. Darian Mensah was like, I'm a Duke. Hey, it's a nice NIL deal. And then Miami needed a quarterback. And they're like, let's get you out of that deal and get you down here to South Florida. And they both threw 34, by the way, leading the country last year with Fernando Mendoza, now with the Raiders. For knowing that, what did Landon want to hear?
1: He wanted to hear Jazzy Red.
2: Okay.
1: I Am a Dope Fiend.
2: Okay.
1: Started at the 52nd mark.
2: Okay. He's very specific.
1: They've been very specific lately. Sing Along If You Know the Words.

0: love to your body.
1: Oh my God.
2: You're a wise ass, and I appreciate your ass hattery.
1: It's so depressing. Ah. I'm so depressed.
2: I'm a dope fiend. When the fact that the drug dealer was telling him no, you should stop. But I said go.
1: I literally had nothing to do with picking that song. Okay. Nothing to do with it.
2: Landon, good job.
1: Good morning, Mr. Kerry Murdoch.
3: I am here to announce some tragic news.
2: What happened?
3: I've also been fired by ESPN.
1: Everybody has.
2: But did they clean house? What happened?
1: You're not somebody until they fired you.
3: They fired Carl Ravitch. Spinozzi.
2: Really?
3: Yeah.
2: Man, that's a pretty big name.
4: They had a bunch of layoffs yesterday.
3: Cam Newton.
4: So they can pay Pat McAfee and Stephen A. Smith, basically.
3: Yeah. Cam Newton's getting all the money.
4: No, he got fired, too. He got laid
3: off. Not Cam Newton.
2: Cam's got no more wooden hat money.
3: Bit and that's yeah. it. I, that's
4: they got
3: the
4: rid of Cam Newton, Ryan Clark.
2: Wow.
3: Oh, yeah. I mean, everybody that got fired, like, except for Ravitch, like, I'm totally behind.
1: So you're happy?
4: That's the Kerry Murdoch I know and love. He celebrates other people getting
2: booted. There are some people who need to lose their job.
3: No, but Pat McAfee, yeah, he's getting all the money. They have to clear room so they can pay him.
4: The McAfee show,
3: which,
4: they had J.J.
3: I'll be honest, I'm kind of with the people that don't get the Pat McAfee thing. I know Spinozzi is not a fan.
2: Listen, I appreciate anybody who takes their talent and their skill set and turns it into something huge. Listen, people hated Boy George. I supported the fact that somebody could do something weird and be different, but it wasn't
3: my Boy George.
2: But no, listen, everything that's different and everything that's weird and everything that's kind of new, there's some people who aren't going to like it because it's not for you. But the Pat McAfee thing is definitely not for me.
4: They pay Pat McAfee is technically not an employee of ESPN. They just pay his. They're like, here's the money to buy
3: it's
4: your
3: like
4: show.
3: They pay his company that he
4: and his yeah, and his yeah. his company pays his employees. So he is employing a bunch of people, but still takes a lot of money to have the rights to it. But they had on the McAfee show yesterday. They had J.J. Watt on. And he started blaming McAfee for all these guys getting laid off. And he's like, no. And they were blaming Moana for not making more at the box office.
3: Yeah.
4: So that was kind of their back and forth. But the Ryan Clark deal, doesn't matter how you feel about him. Phil's right. The way they let him go.
3: I hate Ryan Clark. I hate him. Okay. Anyone that wears that makes their own emblem and wears it as a pin on their suit. I mean,
4: that's not.
3: You're a clown. You deserve to get fired.
4: That's not the way to let somebody go during their segment on the air.
3: I don't.
2: Kerry said good riddance. They fired him during his segment?
4: During
3: yeah. In the middle of the segment, they're like, yeah, you're fired. You need to get out of here.
1: They went to break.
4: They went to break during NFL Live.
3: He'll never be back again. Thank God.
4: He had just been on the segment.
2: It's like if I just did the birthday segment afterwards, they were like, that was fantastic.
4: Right.
2: You're
4: we're
2: no longer
4: go to
2: needed.
4: Break. You're going to go take a pee, and then the corner man calls you in the office and said, we got budget cuts.
2: Wow.
4: I mean, that.
3: I feel like that's happened bad. At the station before, but maybe it hasn't.
1: Oh, yeah. They fired
2: Jake Trotter.
1: Yeah.
4: Oh, Jake Trotter. Yeah. Jake Trotter got fired that way. Yeah.
1: Yeah.
4: Well, he was never technically
3: employed. Wasn't employed.
4: He was
3: to be fired,
4: trying out.
3: Mm-hmm.
2: He was cut.
4: He was cut. Right?
3: He was cut mid tryout, you know.
4: But no, the Carl Ravitch one was the tough one. I mean, that guy's been the lead baseball guy and host for Baseball Tonight forever. He's their
3: yeah.
4: Lead
3: that's a
4: major
3: total bean
4: counter
3: move
4: voice.
3: On Ravitch. That's just like we got to get rid of a certain salary level.
5: I saw a tweet and it said next on Baseball Tonight, and it was just a picture of Kendrick Perkins.
4: The one I saw yesterday was. ESPN has parted ways with the My Wish organization or something, you know, because this is the time. And Twitter actually came back and said, no, that's not true. They're not firing the My Wish people. Like,
3: the community noted them.
4: Yes. Like that. That's how bad it got yesterday. But I mean, it sucks.
3: That's
4: man.
3: A bloodbath.
4: I mean, there are a lot of, you know, a lot of producers on the shows that got let go. And
3: now I have no problem with them getting rid of Ryan Clark, and I have no problem never seeing Cam Newton's stupid outfits again.
2: I agree with you on Cam Newton. He was a moron. Well,
4: there's no
2: he's a moron. He said stupid things. He was.
4: There's
2: he
4: no
2: just
4: reason
2: was,
4: to have him on. Like, what is the point of overpaying for that?
2: No.
4: It's not like, oh, thank God
2: he
4: they
2: brought
4: got
2: nothing.
4: Cam Newton
2: he
4: on.
2: Brought
4: I'll,
2: nothing.
3: I think he was Stephen A. Smith's kind of, like,
4: probably was. And Stephen A. Smith did a whole deal on this on his YouTube page. He's like, I wish I had more authority. I wish I had more clout, but I don't. So Ryan Clark, that was not my decision. I love Ryan Clark. I'm like, yeah, you got clout. There's a reason why you're making all the money.
2: I love Ryan Piccolo.
3: Take a little less money, Stephen A., and then you can save some people.
2: That's exactly right. And say, you know what? I want to retain these people, so I'm going to give some back.
4: Bart Scott was another one. He's another contributor on their shows. Like, some of these guys, the Cam Newton thing is at least Ryan Clark worked a lot. Like, he was on a lot of the shows because he can talk. Cam Newton was just sitting there with a clown hat on. That's all he did.
2: Yeah. I mean, he absolutely brought nothing. I never understood why he was there in the first place. Ryan Clark, I mean, brought content. He brought heat and made people talk about him.
4: Opinions, yeah.
2: So, that's a tough one. But Carl Ravitch probably was making a little bit of money, so they just sliced one of the big salaries off the top.
4: 33 years, Spinozzi.
2: That's tough.
4: 33 years at ESPN.
2: MLB Network next thing for him?
4: Maybe.
2: Have they got some cash?
3: Here's the thing. And a lot of the layoffs, Curtis, were
4: Charles Davis.
3: Davis got, a lot of it was the NFL Network merger.
4: Tom Pelissero.
3: Yeah, Tom Pelissero got let go.
4: Because they basically own the NFL Network, so they're like, we don't need this anymore. So basically, they bought the NFL Network to get rid of it.
3: Well, they're trimming the fat of it.
4: I mean, they took the partnership with the NFL, and then they're like, nope. I mean, they've already canceled the Good Morning Football show, but they don't have any shows on that network anymore. So they just got rid of everybody, and you got a couple people from the NFL Network.
3: But I do think that they made a good move. The one guy that was on the Good Morning Football, he's going to be part of studio shows for ESPN and the Get Up type stuff. Yeah.
1: We are the Morning Animals. Coming up next in Hollywood Sleaze. One Darius gets mistaken for another, and it leads to a hotel upgrade. We'll give you all the details next.
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1: Welcome. We are the Morning Animals. Time once again for Hollywood Sleaze, sponsored by David Stanley Chrysler Jeep Dodge in Midwest City, right across from Tinker, where the big birds fly. We start this morning with ESPN college football analyst Darius Walker. He was very happy when he received a free hotel upgrade after he was mistaken for Darius Rucker.
14: Nice.
1: That is Hootie from Hootie and the Blowfish. Now, if you were to take a look at Darius Walker and a look at Darius Rucker, they look absolutely nothing alike. However, they are both African-American. He joked, apparently, Darius Walker did, apparently there's another famous Darius, and today we both won.
4: Phil would never have made that mistake.
1: Not in a million years. First of all, I don't give out free upgrades. I think you know that.
3: You're right, Serge Ibaka. He never would.
4: Yep.
1: I don't give upgrades. You know this. We have wonderful news. We can all breathe a little easier knowing that Aaron Rodgers has made amends with his family.
4: Okay, so I've seen the pictures. I've seen him reuniting with his mom.
1: His mom,
4: his
1: Darla.
4: Dad.
1: Ed.
4: With one of his brothers. I think he has a sister. The one I did not see was Jordan Rodgers, who I know is busy at SEC Media Days. But, Carrie, I did not see that reunion yet.
3: And that's the one that everybody wants.
4: Right. Right.
1: Jordan was.
3: Jordan. I like Jordan a lot. I think he's really good. And he's. You know, the shakeup they've had at the SEC Network by, you know, Laura Rutledge is no longer doing it, and they moved Matt Barry over there. He's been taking off some of, like, the just SEC stuff, and he's going to be more of a national college football analyst, which I like. I think he's really good.
4: Yeah. But I haven't seen any pictures. Maybe
1: he wasn't there.
4: So it was like a big reunion.
1: Yeah, it was a reunion. He got together with his mom, his dad, and his brother, Luke. But his older brother, Jordan, the guy from SEC, network was not there. So it's unclear where that relationship stands.
4: Well, he's working on, right he's now. He's too busy talking to Mark Rogers. So
1: I hear
4: suck it, Aaron Rodgers.
1: I hear you.
4: We got our own Rogers.
2: That's right. We have a better Rogers.
4: That's right.
1: Christopher
3: Nolan.
1: Yeah,
3: why can't he make up with Mark Rogers? What's wrong with him?
1: Mark is the black
2: Mark's
1: sheep of the
2: much
1: family.
2: More likable Rogers. I'm telling you, out of all the Rogers, Mark's the best.
3: I bet he's down for some ayahuasca.
2: Oh, you know it.
1: Who isn't? Come on, aren't you curious?
2: I see Mark and Kale sweating it out.
1: I'm not getting in a tent and sweating, though.
4: Mark's got too many roosters to mess with right now that are occupying his time.
3: So you can go and bake out in the sun all weekend at the lake, but you can't go to a ayahuasca hut?
1: No way. I don't like being that uncomfortable. Christopher Nolan's The Odyssey has inspired people to pick up the book, The Odyssey. Or should
3: people are being so annoying about. I didn't realize like there was like the Homer crowd out there.
1: I didn't know either.
3: They know every little detail and
4: they're bitching about
3: apart.
4: Everything yeah. because well they're Homer.
3: They left out some scene about with the Cyclops or something.
2: No one read that crap voluntarily in high school. No one. Not one person said, I can't wait to go to high school to read
3: Homer
2: the others.
3: There are nerds out there everywhere, Spinoza. It's ridiculous.
4: Homer Hardos are out there, but. Carrie,
2: Homer Hardos, I like
3: I
2: that.
3: Love the Homer Hardos term.
4: The movie is getting great reviews. So
3: yeah.
4: They can
3: Well, I mean, it's doing bank. I mean, it's
4: killer.
3: This has. Killed. Done something which needed to be done, which is reality versus social media. Like people tried to kill this movie before it ever even got out there.
4: Yeah, because
3: and then everybody watched
4: people.
3: It and they're like, no, this is great. But if you go on social media, you think that it sucks. And then if you go to Rotten Tomatoes, it's got like 97% score.
4: Dude, you're right. Social media, people on
3: it's
4: there,
3: the worst.
4: They just suck. They just suck. They just want to be angry. They're begging to be angry. So they tried to get, I don't know.
3: I'm going down to Dallas next Monday night to watch it on 70mm, Phil.
1: By the way, when
4: is that one of the theaters that has been overheating that we talked about the other day, Carrie?
1: That was in San Antonio. I misspoke when I said it was in Dallas.
4: Okay.
1: By the way, when I say it's inspiring people to pick up the book, I mean the audio book. They're not willing to actually read it.
2: There you go. Let somebody else read it to you.
1: They just want
2: to
1: be read to.
3: It's not a book. It's a poem.
1: Well, I mean,
4: it's like a mini part poem.
3: Yeah.
1: Spotify says across 91 audiobook editions in 10 different languages, The Odyssey has been listened to the equivalent of more than 43 years of continuous playback.
4: The best part about it is how people were complaining how it's not historically accurate.
1: It's a damn poem.
4: It's a made up story.
1: It's all made up.
2: It's not historically accurate.
1: Nothing about it is true.
3: There are giant cyclopses.
1: But he's the wrong color.
4: Well, didn't they turn people
3: into
4: pigs?
3: The actors, they're not the right species
1: the
3: or whatever.
1: Cyclops
3: like,
1: has a
3: up.
1: Blue eye, and you know Cyclops has red eyes. Why do they do this?
2: Just enjoy the movie, okay?
4: Just go
2: or stay away.
1: That's just, all the time we have for Hollywood sleaze.
4: Either watch it or don't, but don't.
2: Yeah.
4: Don't chime in if you don't know what the bleep you're talking about.
3: I kind of appreciate learning about Odysseus a little bit more than I knew, but at the same time, shut up.
2: Is there any incest?
1: There better be, otherwise who's
2: going to go? What's the point of watching it?
4: I don't think there's anything controversial at all. No, I don't. I don't think.
1: Well, you know what? There's always Game of Thrones for that stuff.
4: Well, that's a different deal.
1: Yeah.
4: Yes.
1: We are the Morning Animals. 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
25: Marsh squibs it to third. Muncy in the glove, and Crawford's caught between third and home. The throw to Rushing. 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Crawford is tagged. Runner between second and third. Realmuto. He's caught up the bag. He's out at second, and the ball game is over. 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
4: 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Crazy inning. JT Realmuto, what are you doing, man? Just stay on third. He got caught. I don't know what he was thinking. Got thrown out. Game ended. Double play. Dodgers beat the Phillies 2-1. Day three of SEC Media Days today. We got Alabama. We got Florida. We got Ole Miss. We got Texas A&M. Mark Rogers will join us at 8:15 from Tampa, Florida. 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
27: All the messages have been sent. And that's kind of it. It's like there are teams right now who are like, do we call her? Do we call LeBron? What do we do? Have we done enough? Are other teams calling? If other teams are calling, should we be calling? Like the psychological warfare right now.
4: Yeah.
27: But Rich Paul says, hey, no more bids. Best and final. This is where we're at.
28: Who the hell do you think you are?
0: talking about, oh, we can have our own league. We can have our own playoff system. We don't need to deal with anybody else outside of our conference where you can't win a damn championship now. Shut up. Nobody wants to hear that from the SEC.
5: This season, like many others, we chose to study a successful brand or team or follow someone. And this year, the reigning NBA champions at the time when we studied them was the OKC Thunder. And they talked about being uncommon and how you can be uncommon in today's world. And our guys took a week-by-week section of being uncommon, believing in the success of others is greater than the success of yourself in a day and age when that's not normal. That is uncommon.
1: Welcome. It is Wednesday, July 22nd. We are the Morning Animals. Nzinga, Spinozzi, Curtis Fitzpatrick, and Carrie Murdoch. Mostly clear today, not as hot as yesterday. 97, the forecasted high for the next 3 days, actually. Wednesday, Thursday, and Friday. Saturday, we hit triple digits. 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
4: All right, some thoughts coming out of SEC Media Day, having heard a lot of the interviews over the next couple days and looking ahead to what's going on today, and want to kind of tie it to one of the teams that's going today, and that's Alabama. And Alabama obviously went through a massive transition a couple years ago, and they lost perhaps the greatest coach ever when Nick Saban decided to hang it up. And you know, I heard Mark on. He had our guy Doug Amos from Montgomery on talking about Alabama and Kalen DeBoer. I heard Ryan McGee from Marty McGee was on with Mark, and they're talking about, like, you know, everybody's got these coaching hot lists. Who's on the hot seat? And you know, Kalen DeBoer's name is on that, and Ryan McGee was like, yeah, I saw a list even that had Brent Venables' name on that, and he was saying things that basically I'm going to kind of double down on. Like, do we need to rethink these lists? And I know it's off-season fodder and talk, but what are we doing if Brent Venables, who just went to the playoff, is on that list? If Kalen DeBoer just beat Brent Venables in a playoff game, yeah, the lasting memory is they got destroyed by Indiana in the Rose Bowl. He went to the playoff. And now, you know, people are saying the pressure's on him because he's not Nick Saban. Well, guess who else wasn't Nick Saban in the end? Nick Saban. He saw what was coming in college football and that it is going to be impossible to replicate what Nick Saban did. The amount of success in winning that many championships in a short period of time. Nobody's going to be able to do that anymore. Not in this day and age. Not with the portal. Not with NIL. It's a different game. That's why he got out. Would he still be really good? Sure. Kalen DeBoer's a good coach. I mean, he's been to a playoff with Washington and with Alabama. And now we're really going to see if he can recruit and put together a program. He's losing Ty Simpson, who a quarterback he inherited, who's off to the NFL. I mean, he's going to have some of his own guys in there. So let's just pause a little bit on some of the guys we're putting on the hot seat. Now, Lincoln Riley probably should be on the hot seat. I mean, been there a while. They've got a really good team coming back at USC. That's kind of justified. He hadn't done anything yet. But let's pause on putting guys like Josh Heupel. We've had a lot of discussion about him this week. He was in the playoff 2 years ago. I know nobody wants to be patient, but I think getting to a playoff is still a big deal. Maybe we should appreciate that a little bit more.
2: I want to play the British sports talk show where the guy was just screaming, sack him, sack him, sack him, sack him, over and over and over again. Yeah, that would be a bit of an overreaction. Now, listen, if they dropped off a 6-6 in Alabama this year, I would understand. That's a pretty strong level.
4: We're having a different
2: pretty strong level of dissatisfaction. But listen, in his first season there, when he started 5-2, it was pitchforks and torches, man. They were like, what the crap? We're 5-2. But last season, that not too bad. I mean, they got themselves to a playoff. And they won a playoff game. That's not bad. Yeah, that would be a little silly. And I think anybody outside, you know, who would be speaking of Brent Venables in the same way, you'd be a little silly. Unless, of course, like I said, they dropped off a 6-6 this year and you saw them going the wrong direction, then I could see that kind of conversation. But yeah, those are two names that I wouldn't expect to see on any of those kinds of lists.
3: I think it's crazy when you look at, you know, with SEC Media Days going on right now, the quality of coaches that are in the SEC, like, I don't think anyone else can rival what they put together as far as coaching staffs. Like, if you go through the Big Ten, you say, okay, how good are these coaches stacked up against the SEC coaches? And granted, a lot of them are new coaches that were hot names coming from smaller schools, but like the turnover in the SEC, it's always been, yeah, the churn has always been greater than anywhere else. There's more pressure to win in the SEC, and that's not necessarily a bad thing. It just shows you that you have a lot of people, a lot of schools, a lot of fan bases that want to win, whether that's at, even if they're at Kentucky or Vanderbilt or whatever. When you're in the SEC, the desire or the passion or whatever you want to call it to win is really high. And that's, like I said, it's not a bad thing, but it does lead to coaches that won 9 games a year ago and went to the playoffs or 10 games, being considered, one season away from getting fired. And I think pretty much every coach, not just in the SEC, but anywhere. I mean, like, we watched, the way we watched Mike Gundy, get kind of ousted at Oklahoma State was he had to have several bad seasons and the program had to fall off quite a bit before someone was like, he had all the stuff with the Board of Regents and a change in the athletic director. Like most schools, you have to have a 2 or 3 year decline that is so bad. You're just like, okay, this went south. Like, we've got to make a change. The SEC, you just need one bad year for everyone to lose their minds and to put you, one decision away from just being fired. Like, that doesn't happen in every conference at every school across the country. But in the SEC, it does just mean more, but it just is a little bit more crazy.
4: Crazy is a good word. I do think the Big Ten, their coaching, the names they have rival anybody, but the craziness is definitely higher.
3: Who's
4: the
3: Rutgers coach?
4: What?
3: Who's Rutgers coach? I mean, I can tell you pretty Greg much every Schiano. Coach in the SEC pretty easy.
4: Okay, but you don't. I mean, Greg Schiano. But I mean, Kirk Cignetti is the best coach. Ryan Day, Dan Lanning, Kyle Whittingham's in there now. I mean, he's been a very successful coach.
2: Well, guys, I had the good fortune or misfortune for a few minutes of sitting next to a guy stuck on a tarmac for a minute next to an Ohio State fan on my plane. And I just asked him out of curiosity, I was like, why do you all get mad at Ryan Day? And he went off for about 20 minutes about just little individual things. So the insanity of college football fans, if you don't get it every year, if you don't get what you expect every year, the expectations that have been set, then they get mad. I mean, the fact that they get mad at Ohio State with what this guy has done, it just tells you there is no pleasing some people.
4: Who's Arkansas's coach, Kerry?
3: It's the guy from that's a good question. Arkansas's the worst, though. I mean, Rutgers.
4: You can't throw that out there. Greg Schiano's been around forever.
3: Arkansas's the worst.
2: Auburn.
4: Ryan Silverfield.
2: Auburn and Florida. Memphis. New coaches.
4: Florida. Yeah, Auburn. I mean, those are both new coaches. Mm-hmm. John Sumrall for Florida. He came over from Tulane.
3: So you're having a problem, too.
4: No. I'm telling who it is. And Alex Golish, who we talked about. Like, yeah. It's,
3: and they weren't. I mean, two of the hottest names in coaching last year.
4: Okay. Everybody, Kerry. The Big Ten has really big names in coaching.
3: I mean, Matt Campbell's, we'll see, all right?
4: Well, that was a huge name.
3: We don't know if he's a great coach or not.
4: Oh, my God. So, Kerry, you're just falling into this SEC Kool-Aid. Like, you can't say anything positive.
3: No, I would say the same thing about Alex Golish and whoever else you want to throw out there. We don't know if they can succeed
4: right,
3: at this level.
4: But you're acting like these guys run circles around
3: I'm
4: everybody.
3: I'm just saying. The SEC will get rid of your ass faster than anyone else, so they have a bunch of either fresh faces or guys that are pretty good coaches. Yes,
6: I would say
3: the Big Ten has
6: Big Ten has bigger names across the board than the SEC in coaching.
3: Well, you'd be wrong.
6: I would not. Brett Bielema, Kirk Ferentz, Lincoln Riley, Kyle Whittingham, Pat Fitzgerald at Michigan State.
3: You really want to throw Kirk Ferentz out there?
6: I'm talking about name value. You think Kirk Ferentz isn't as well known as Alex Gullish?
3: He's Mike Gundy Part 2.
6: Mike Gundy was a great coach.
3: Yeah, and so was Kirk Ferentz once upon a time.
6: Oh my God. You're just talking to talk.
3: What? I'm not.
6: You're not even making a point. You're just
3: Curtis,
6: talking.
3: Is anybody out there saying, give us Kirk Ferentz as our next coach? We want him? No, nobody's doing that.
6: I didn't say anything about that. I'm talking about
3: the
6: name.
3: Why is he still employed?
6: I don't know. Ask Iowa.
7: First Take sponsor.
3: I bet if you ask Iowa, they say, get his ass out of here.
6: Matt Rhule, Nebraska.
7: By McBride.
3: Oh, Matt Rhule's. Oh, my God, Curtis.
6: It's a big name. It's a big name.
3: He orthopedic. Sucks. What has he done at any place other than Baylor?
7: Hospital.
6: Temple and Baylor, yeah.
2: This is like getting
6: good.
2: Both your kids back from summer camp for me.
7: Oklahoma's most trusted choice in orthopedic care.
2: I missed it so bad.
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9: Next, we will talk about who has the nicer suits between Drew Messemaker and Arch Manning because they're NIL.
6: 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Nobody else is invited.
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8: A friend of mine recommended it because I was having numbness in my legs and feet. 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I waited a long time before I went in, but it's the best thing I've ever done. 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
17: 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That's Right Now Traffic, and I'm Tyler Adams.

0: Wells, Nzinga, Spinozzi, Curtis Fitzpatrick, and Kerry Murdoch.
1: I'm so curious to see if it's still going.
0: By the way, I sorry, Curtis, I meant to play this going into the break.
2: This season, like many others, we chose to study a successful brand or team or follow someone. And this year, the reigning NBA champions at the time when we studied them was the OKC Thunder. And they talked about being uncommon and how you can be uncommon in today's world. And our guys took a week-by-week section of being uncommon, believing in the success of others is greater than the success of yourself in a day and age when that's not normal. That is uncommon.
0: Too much?
1: Yeah, it's not the song
3: Maybe a
1: anymore.
3: Little bit much.
1: Yeah. Are you guys still got any more fight left in you? That's all I want to know.
3: I don't even remember what we were fighting about, to be honest
1: with
3: you.
1: That was very clear, the SEC versus the Big Ten.
3: No, listen, Kirby Smart was there yesterday, and I did not, expect him to talk about the Thunder, but he did. But he is, you talk about the consistency of that guy. He is a machine, and he is not, I mean, they don't lose a lot of guys in the portal. They pick up a few, but they don't pick up a lot. I mean, they just use it when they need it to fill gaps, but they retain a lot of their guys. OU's kind of the same way, Kerry, I think. They develop at Georgia. I think OU's done a really good job of developing.
4: Yeah, I think you still have programs where it's still a football factory. It's still a machine. But I, you know, it's funny because Kirby Smart and Brent Venables, they're like, if you talk about people that have buddies, you know, fellow coaches or coaches that, you know, kind of pair up and seem to like each other, like Brent Venables and good Lord, my
1: Kirby
4: brain
1: Smart.
4: Is, Kirby Smart, they're like a buddy cop movie. I mean, they're pretty tight.
3: And what's crazy,
4: you
3: they're going to play each
4: Gentry
3: other.
4: Williams. I mean, Gentry Williams transferred over there, and Brent had really good things to say about Gentry Williams, and Kirby Smart had really good things to say about Brent Venables and his defense. And if you get a player from Oklahoma that plays defense, he's probably a pretty good player. And Gentry is really good. I mean, he just has never been able to stay healthy. It's been his problem.
3: Shoulder, man. There's a shoulder injury. Just, it's going to be we've talked a lot about, the Michigan game in Texas. The Georgia-OU game on the road for OU. That is fascinating to think. It's hard to believe they've only played one time, and that was in the famous Rose Bowl game. And now they're going to play at Athens. That's going to be cool. It's going to be cool to see those two teams on the same field.
1: That could be a pre-panic game, because if they don't play well against Michigan, and then the sandwich game in between the three big ones is Georgia, and you know you have Texas sitting in front of you, that is really – look, they could lose to Michigan. Good game. They lose by a field goal at the end, something like that, if Michigan is much improved.
4: Look, if they lose to Michigan, they're in trouble, because Georgia and Texas are just better than Michigan.
1: Yeah,
4: I mean,
1: it could be a panic time if you lose that game to Michigan going into Georgia, knowing – It's a must win in the fourth week of the season, whatever it is. There's a couple of non-conference
4: sprinkled
1: in there.
4: And then you have a run
1: down. It's non-conference Michigan, non-conference Georgia.
4: Texas.
1: Right.
3: Yeah. I think if you're looking at, all right, playoff type discussion, need to win two out of those three. Win two of three and you're in a good spot.
4: Just being honest, I think everybody would say, what game are they losing? It's at Georgia. Doesn't mean they'll lose by a lot, but, you know, that's the most difficult to win.
3: Yeah, if you looked at right now on paper odds, you know, what does Vegas say? They're underdogs in all three, but they're a slight underdog against Michigan. So winnable game, obviously. And then probably Texas, neutral field, not as much of an underdog as they will be against Georgia. So that would be the pecking order. Toughest to easiest be Georgia, Texas, and Michigan.
4: I mean, how many games that early in the season are you going to have where you have, you know, two top 10 teams that have returning quarterbacks? I mean, it's crazy because you have, you know, Gunnar Stockton's really good quarterback. You'll be facing John Mateer. The next week, you have Arch Manning and John Mateer. You'll have the Underwood kid and John Mateer facing each other again. Yeah. Like, Those are some great returning quarterback matchups that you don't, you just don't see a whole lot of.
1: In the first 5 weeks of the season.
4: Yeah.
1: That's crazy, right, man. I mean, that's just absolutely, it's easily, I mean, and you guys, listen, you've been around here forever paying attention to OU football. Have they ever, ever faced anything even remotely as daunting as what they're looking at leading up to the Texas game?
3: Before the Texas game?
1: I mean, including the Texas game. Including that early portion of the season.
5: Red October?
3: Well, he's talking about
1: just early to start though. A season. Oh, yeah.
3: Okay. I mean, they played
4: October's
3: Michigan
4: later in the season, T-Bag.
5: Okay.
3: Sorry, obviously, Kerry. They played Michigan a year ago, but they didn't have a Georgia prior to Texas.
1: Yeah, and they had a Michigan
4: team.
1: Well,
4: no, they've been playing in the Big 12. I mean, it was a, you know, terrible league. I mean, it's better now, T-Bag. I get that, but
3: Kerry, here goes Homer.
4: It's always
3: Kerry
4: the qualifier
3: again.
4: With T-Bag. You know, he gets set off at so many things. I'm just saying, you know, there the six home games that OU was playing in the Big 12, you know, toward the end, it was boring. I mean,
3: Baylor. Okay, but he's talking about, like, even in the SEC, I mean, they haven't played.
4: Well, I'm just saying, they're in the SEC now, so, you know, the chances of having marquee matchups are higher.
3: Yeah, the answer is no. They're playing Georgia before Texas. That's a different level. Like, Auburn last year before Texas, not the same as Georgia.
1: Hell, I don't remember anybody starting a season with a tougher three games in the beginning of their season.
4: I mean, they have the number two toughest schedule in the country next to Arkansas.
1: And when you get past Texas, it's still plenty tough.
3: In every year of the SEC, this is the third year, they've had, if not the toughest, one of the top two toughest schedules in the conference every time.
4: No, I mean, you remember when they joined the SEC, everybody was like, what the hell's with this schedule?
3: Yeah. Yeah, and it's not.
4: Why are they punishing OU for joining the SEC?
1: And you expected it to flip, and it just didn't go quite the way you thought it was going to flip.
3: But then they took care of business last year, so that they took advantage of having the tough schedule because that's what helped them get into the playoff by winning those games.
0: We are the morning animals.
3: Oh, you.
4: But yes,
3: face-
4: if they don't beat Michigan, it's a problem.
1: Mm-hmm.
3: Yeah, you think you talk about returning quarterbacks, Kerry. I mean, OU between just the quarterbacks. I mean, you could throw Underwood in there. He still has a lot of developing to do. We'll see. But he was obviously the number one prospect in the country. But between
4: I would go so far as to say that Gunnar Stockton will be the best quarterback that they play this year, the entire year.
3: You're crazy.
4: Like, I like Arch Manning, but Gunnar Stockton is really underrated.
3: Arch Manning and Chambliss not as good as Gunnar Stockton. That's crazy.
4: I mean, you're underselling Gunnar Stockton. He's a freaking good quarterback.
3: Really
4: man.
3: Good. Right. But I mean, Trinidad Chambliss and Arch Manning, those are
4: I'm not putting Arch Manning in Trinidad Chambliss's category. Trinidad Chambliss is great. He should have went to the NFL. He's an idiot for not going to the NFL.
3: Arch Manning is gonna be maybe the number one pick in the draft.
4: He might be, yeah. But right now, he's not as good as Trinidad Chambliss. He's in the same category, I guess.
3: I think the NFL scouts would disagree.
4: Oh, shut up. Go to break.
0: We are the morning animals.
1: All right. Two in a row, man.
0: Jeez.
1: Two segments in a row.
3: If it's Texas or Big 12 or any other conference other than the SEC, Kerry's going to hate on it.
4: Why don't you go worship at the altar of Barry Odom at Purdue?
0: We
5: Oklahoma's own Barry Odom, Kerry.
4: I know.
3: He's a fine Oklahoman, Kerry.
4: Also
3: sorry.
4: A sucky head coach.
0: We are the morning animals. 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
7: 2-2 on Kelly. Runners lead at every station. And the pitch on the way. Ground ball right side. That's going to be a base hit. One run is in. Two runs are going to score. Going to third on the play is Bregman. It's a two-run single for Carson Kelly. And the Cubs lead 2-0.
8: Oh, the Cubs are having a good year, I must admit. 11-2 winners over the Tigers yesterday. Now 57-44. Chicago's record here as we're getting close to the MLB trade deadline. A lot of big names being thrown out there as possibilities. The Cubs behind the Brewers in the central standings, but right there atop the wild card standings. SEC Media Days, day three today. Mark Rogers joins us at 8:15. We are the Morning Animals.
9: We are indeed the Morning Animals. It won't be as hot today as it was yesterday.
10: Don't peek ahead at the 10-day.
9: Don't?
10: Just don't.
9: Yeah, you don't want to know.
10: Just stay away from the gates of hell that await you next week.
9: 97 today, tomorrow, and Friday. And then Saturday is when it all literally goes to hell.
10: It's hot in here this morning, man. It's good to have you guys arguing. It's good to be back. Just a little bit of data, just for some data, comparative data of what you guys were talking about. Manning last year, 26 touchdowns, 7 picks. Stockton, 24-5, so pretty comparable numbers. And I don't want to get involved in the fight because I'm enjoying listening to you guys too much, but I will argue one point that I think if OU drops two of those first three and they went out, they'll be a playoff team.
8: Oh, if they went 10-2, they're absolutely
11: not be the end of their season.
10: Okay.
8: No. 10-2 is guaranteed in the playoff. Mark it down.
10: Oh, I thought you had said that they need to win two of those three games.
8: No, I say if they win two of three, they're looking great.
10: Okay, gotcha. No, listen, it's a hell of a challenge.
11: I think 4-1 is the best possible start for OU.
10: If they roll out of that, as Kerry said, 4-1, you're going to be going, this team can win a national championship.
8: Absolutely. No doubt. No doubt about that.
9: Teabag and I were talking off the air. And what is the movie you're recommending right now?
12: Obsession.
10: Mm-hmm.
8: Well, I've seen the trailers.
11: That's the one with the social media guy, right?
12: The director?
11: Yeah.
12: Yeah, Curry Barker. He's 26 years old. The budget for the film was $750,000, and they made over $440 million so far.
9: Oh.

0: Holy moly.
1: It's like a 96%.
2: What is it about? I don't think I've seen the trailer.
1: It's like a 96% on Rotten Tomatoes. Pretty much, I don't want to give too much away.
0: Is it a horror movie or is it
1: Yes, but it's not like jump scare horror. It's more creepy horror.
0: Okay.
3: Craig the movie guy.
1: I can't recommend it enough.
3: I think Craig liked it too.
1: Yeah, it's like a 96% on Rotten Tomatoes. I mean, I watched it on Sunday and I'm still thinking about it. That's the level I'm at with this movie.
2: He and his friend do this stuff on the internet. It's really good. He has one of my favorite little skits where he goes to a restaurant and he can't afford to pay the bill, the entire bill, so he gives a negative tip, so his bill goes down. And the waiter comes over, he's like, you can't give a negative tip, and he's arguing with the... And then they bring the manager over, and so he's like, I did it right there.
4: He's saying the waiter...
2: Minus $18.
4: The waiter owes that share of it?
2: Yes. So he was like... And the manager comes over, he's like, you're going to have to pay for this out of your own pocket to the waiter. And the waiter's like, I'm not doing that.
4: That's funny. Well, Carrie, listen.
0: Oh, that's great.
4: I have a movie recommendation for you, Carrie, if you need to step away, if you've just had enough. And you, a little brain candy for you. There's a college football recruiting. If Hallmark and college football got together and had a baby, it's called Signing Tony Raymond. He's a five-star guy.
2: I'm out. I'm out already.
4: It's Amazon. It's not on Hallmark. It is an Amazon movie, but it's corny yet fantastic.
3: I like to...
2: It's not a romance, though?
4: No. It's just charming.
2: I'm out.
4: No, it's just charming. It's absolutely... It's college football recruiting. Brian Bosworth.
2: It would drive me crazy because you know that there's so many factual inaccuracies in
3: Spinozzi,
2: that.
4: Brian Bosworth is in it. Marshawn Lynch is in it. I mean, it gives it a little bit of credibility.
2: Brian Bosworth is in it?
4: He is in
3: you
4: it.
3: You know better than this, Spinozzi.
4: He's in prison.
3: And listen, we all like
4: he's
3: to...
4: He's the guy's dad. The guy he's Tony Raymond's father.
3: I think we like to help each other out. Hey, we think like Spinozzi.
4: I just want Carrie to be able to step away. I want him to be able to step away and enjoy
2: Not stepping away. That's
3: Carrie Murdoch hates The Blind Side, which no human alive does.
4: This will fix that, Carrie. This will make you... Okay.
2: I don't hate The Blind Side. I hate Tom Lemming's appearance in The Blind Side.
3: You're the weirdo that cares about Tom Lemming, but that's what I'm saying. Carrie, this is backing up my point. If it's recruiting, anything involved with that in a movie, you're not going to like it.
2: Yeah,
3: so
2: no,
3: I'm saying,
2: I won't.
4: Carrie, when you see the lengths that this one assistant coach will go to land a recruit, it's charming and it's heartwarming and it's everything you need in your life right now.
3: I will watch it. I don't think Carrie
4: signing Tony Raymond. Two enthusiastic thumbs up from your friend Spinozzi.
0: All right.
3: Is it family friendly, Spinozzi?
4: Yes, it is. Watch it with the kids,
1: Spinozzi. Okay. I don't think you like Obsession.
4: No,
1: too creepy.
4: Okay.
0: What? Okay, so I need to know at least a synopsis.
1: Okay, so pretty much there's like a group of like four friends.
0: Yeah.
1: They all work together.
0: Yeah.
1: And one of the guys has a big old crush, and he's
0: a big old crush on.
1: The movie starts off. This guy's mentally unwell.
4: Okay.
1: It shows he has a lot of prescription medicine.
0: Sure.
1: So he's probably just mentally very unhealthy. And
0: that's not true. He could have a heart condition.
1: Well,
0: I take 8 pills a day every morning.
1: Anyway,
4: it's his choice to take.
1: He has a big crush on this girl, and he makes a wish for her to feel the same way.
4: Uh-huh.
0: And then what happens?
1: The wish that he made super aggressive.
4: Does a genie show up or anything?
1: No, I don't want to give too much away. Pretty much.
0: So there is a genie.
4: Does he give his wish and wish he didn't wish for that?
1: Yes. Yes.
4: Oh, okay.
1: Be careful what you wish for.
4: Okay.
1: You can't force love, in other words. You can't force love. So, I don't want to give too much away because you just have to watch it.
0: You can't force love is what the preacher said to my wife right as we were getting married. Another movie, by the way, that I would totally suggest for all of you, especially Curtis, because it's time travel.
3: Yeah.
0: Good Luck, Have Fun, Don't Die. It's got Sam Rockwell in it.
3: Okay.
0: And Juno Temple. Two people I think are fantastic actors. Michael Pena's in it. And it's about a man who claims to be from the future, and he takes hostages at a Los Angeles diner to recruit unlikely heroes to help him save the world. And Sam Rockwell is the guy. And yes, he does figure out a way to dance in the movie very quickly.
3: Man, what's it called again?
0: Good Luck, Have Fun, Don't Die. Because if you die, it messes everything up with the timeline.
3: Well, I tested my time travel love on the JFK show.
0: Did you finish it?
3: Yeah, yeah. No, it was great. I liked it a lot. I'm sad that What's His Face got canceled, but
0: yeah, he was great in it. So good luck, have fun, don't die. It's on Hulu or Disney Plus.
4: There you go. Some summer blockbuster watching.
2: Is that a paid deal? Paid for this?
0: No, it's just awesome. Okay. That and my other pick to click is and will always be Sheep Detective.
4: Yeah. I like Pick to Click.
0: Sheep Detective.
3: I've got Sheep Detective on the list of what I need to watch.
4: Didn't have time to watch that with my mom. It was on my list of things to do, but we didn't get done.
0: Yes, great. And you think you won't like it.
4: You think it's
0: going to be like a corny kids film. It is nothing like that. It is fantastic.
3: Spinozzi, did you go to the cinema with Madge?
4: No, we didn't make it there. But I will tell you, because it's Christmas in July on the Hallmark Channel, so Madge and I had plenty of Christmas movies to watch. There is an alternate Hallmark type of channel that they decided that the Hallmark's too unsavory, a much more Christian version of it. So imagine
2: was the one where Dana
4: McKellar's moved over there and Cannon Scammon Beret. Just imagine a Hallmark movie for those of you who don't like them, and they made them worse. I'm just going to say, because my mother and I got 30 minutes into it, and we were like, how did you could you possibly sanitize and make Hallmark movies worse? Well, congratulations to that network, because you've succeeded. It was horrible.
0: Even your mom couldn't do it.
4: Yeah, I screamed at them. I was like, Mom, change the channel. I hate this.
3: Why? Like, was it because it was too predictable?
4: Oh, it just sucked. It was just like, listen, Hallmark movies are sugar and just, I mean, brain candy. And they were like, okay, let's take all the fun out of it.
2: Very religious people put together a bunch of money because they were offended. Like, there was a Hallmark channel that actually mentioned that there were, like, lesbians in the world and everybody, you know, clutch their pearls.
4: And it's not because they're
2: to start a new Christian.
4: And it's not because they're preaching at you or anything like that. I mean, because they're clearly not doing that at all. I'm not saying it has anything to do with religion. I'm just saying they homogenized movies that need homogenizing. It's like, come on, man. Anyway, don't watch that network. That's my recommendation.
0: Okay, that is your
4: stay away.
0: Your pick not to click.
2: I will say I was very confused while I was thanks to Spinozzi, it clicked pretty quick, but I was very confused. When I was flipping through the channels and there was a Christmas movie on, and I was like, oh, this is Hallmark because it's Christmas in July.
4: Yep.
2: Like,
4: between that and Sharks, man, you are set right now. And signing Tony Raymond, Carrie. I'm telling you.
0: Signing Tony Raymond.
3: And your flight movie that you watched was what again?
4: It was called Wolfs. It was with Brad Pitt and George Clooney. They're both cleaners.
2: It's enjoyable.
4: It's very enjoyable.
2: I haven't seen it, but I know what
0: I think it's
2: is,
0: an yeah. Apple movie. If you've Apple.
2: Yeah,
0: Apple
2: I think it's
0: Plus.
2: Apple TV.
4: It's impossible not to like the movie.
0: Yeah.
3: I was saying, Carrie, that I rewatched with Connor the other day, just trying to find something that we watched, Moneyball, and it's a very good rewatch. It's a very it's kind of timely, you know, with I mean all sports have gone to the analytics stuff, and it's a very good movie.
0: We are the Morning Animals on this Wednesday, July 22nd. Hot, but not crazy hot. Like Spinozzi said, you don't want to look at the 10-day if you like, or unless you like bad news. 97 today, tomorrow, and Friday, and then starting Saturday, we have a run of triple digits.
4: That's never going to end.
0: It seems that way.
4: No more mowing the lawn. It's about to die. Next week, shut the sprinklers down because it's gone. Hey, listen, if you guys don't have anything important to get to, I have a ruptured testicle story for you.
0: Oh, that'll... Is it you?
4: No, not okay. Me. No one I know.
3: So
4: but
3: you might seek treatment for
4: a ruptured testicle in sports.
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0: We are the Morning Animals. Just a reminder, at 8:15 this morning, Mark Rogers will join us live from SEC Media Days, hot off the heels of making amends with his brother, Aaron.
4: That's so nice.
0: It is happy times. Again, 8:15 this morning, we'll talk to Mark Rogers.
4: Let's talk baseball, y'all.
1: I might need to leave the studio for this.
4: I want to introduce you to A's rookie infielder. His name is Joshua Kuroda Grauer. Made his big league debut.
2: I figured this was probably a baseball story.
4: June 29th, he made his big league debut. Kerry, how exciting would that be for you? Listen, you were a catcher, so you got beat up behind the plate. But this is a...
2: When you're talking about balls and testicles, I experienced a lot of that.
4: So this guy is off to a heck of a start. Like I said, he's hitting over 400 in his first 16 games in the big leagues. Monday night, my guy hit his first big league home run. I mean, what could possibly be better than that? However, two at-bats later, I'm going to guess the ball was in on his hands, so to speak, and he fouled it off his crotch.
2: And see, I just don't get not wearing a cup.
0: That's what I said. I go, doesn't this dude wear a cup?
4: Well, it took him to the ground, as you'd expect, but the guy toughed it out, finished the at-bat, and singled. He gets on base. He stayed in the game for a couple more innings in the field. But afterwards, they took him up, obviously for a little checkup, see what happened. A ruptured testicle. Ruptured.
2: And see, like, I'm an old guy. I mean, comparatively, I'm an old guy. But I will say this, even when I was still playing, they reinvented the cup. Like, it used to be that it looked like a shield.
4: Yes.
2: You know what I'm talking about? It had holes in it. It was just a hard piece of plastic. It didn't really cover. It wasn't like form fitting.
4: Well, no.
2: It was just you would just put a iron plate in your crotch. Like, but they like reinvented it to where it was like curved and it came to a point down, you know, with the taint area. Even when I played, I was wearing that, and it was like a revolution. It was great, and it was like you didn't know it was even in your pants.
4: But I always argued that it was built upside down. Think of the old traditional cup. It was wider on top and thinner on the bottom.
2: Right.
4: No, it should have turned it upside down. The marbles needed room.
2: Yes.
4: It was completely wrong. But anyway, this guy fouls it off. And the fact that he finished the at-bat and got ahead. And stayed in the game, but 10 days on the disabled list for Young.
0: Yeah. So they say
4: that's Joshua Kuroda Grauer.
1: That's more impressive than Kobe shooting free throws on a torn Achilles.
0: Surgery is highly recommended.
2: Within, started the new debate in the world.
4: But the 10-day disabled list, I don't know how often it's seen the words ruptured testicle.
0: It's within 72 hours, you should have surgery. A surgeon will explore the scrotum, remove dead tissue, and then stitch the tear closed. In severe cases where the testicle cannot be repaired, it may need to be surgically removed.
4: Then you can have a nudicle put in there.
0: You can.
2: Then you have a nickname that follows you for the rest of your life.
4: Onesie.
0: Oh.
4: Han Solo.
1: What's his name? What's the player's name?
4: His name is Joshua Kuroda Grauer.
1: One Ball Josh.
0: Yeah. You can still.
3: Kerry, I saw this last night because of the algorithm. You know how On3 is famous. You guys put like, you know, it's like
2: just a one word,
3: and it's like in big bold letters. Or the one I saw yesterday was new rules and a picture of Greg Sankey. Well, I get a lot of those from a lot of people, and I opened up Twitter last night, and it said, ruptured testicle, big letters, just right in your face.
0: You should wear supportive underwear or an athletic supporter / jock strap to manage the swelling. Strictly avoid contact sports, heavy lifting, and definitely sexual activity until your doctor has cleared you.
6: Break some veins!
0: Yes. I looked up all the diagnosis and treatments for a ruptured testicle.
4: Well, the best of that young man in his career. Hits a home run, ruptures his testicle on the same night.
0: And he's batting over 400?
4: He's killing it.
0: Well, not anymore. At least not for 12 days.
4: I have a buddy who shot one of his off. Have I ever told you that story?
3: Oh, what? No.
4: A buddy of mine who was messing around with a handgun and shot one of his marbles off.
0: Was he working the quick draw?
4: I don't know exactly. I didn't really get into a lot of questions.
0: God, to shoot your nuts off.
4: But by the way, you can make a baby with just one.
0: Yeah,
4: that's all you need is one performing.
0: Yeah, one is all you need.
4: It becomes a super engine.
0: Right.
4: It takes over.
0: It has to work harder.
4: Mm-hmm.
0: We are the Morning Animals. Don't forget Mark Rogers, 8:15 this morning.
6: Ow!
0: Live from SEC Media Days.
3: I sent you.
2: There
3: I
2: was one boys. Night in Lawton, I remember, where a ball bounced and got, like, up in a place that you don't want it to get.
4: Mm-hmm.
2: And I was out for, like, a good. They had to take. Like, that shut down the game for, like, 10 minutes for my.
0: Smelling salts?
2: For me to recover. I mean, it was bad.
0: Did you need smelling salts?
2: Why would I?
0: Did it knock you out, the pain?
2: No.
4: Was it one of those ones that was glancing, Carrie? Because sometimes it was the glancing ones that really killed you, or was it that?
2: Yeah, it was like a one in a million. Like, right. It hit in a certain place. Even though I had a cup on, it destroyed me. And it's still, to this day, like, I don't want to say anything really stupid, but, like, it had to be somewhat a modicum of what it's like to have a baby. Like, as a woman.
0: Hmm.
2: It was so painful.
4: Tell us your testicle stories at 405-900-WWLS.
0: And ladies, having a baby, is it like getting hit in the testicles?
4: With a baseball.
0: With a baseball. Because we've heard yes. And we're going to, until we hear otherwise, that's what we're going with.
4: We'll believe
3: what
4: it.
3: What I just heard is Carrie Murdoch is imagining what it would be like to have a baby.
4: Aw, yours.
3: Right.
0: Curtis's cute baby.
3: Sure. Yeah, that'd be
2: I think his wife is responsible for the cute babies. I don't think our baby would be that cute.
4: And Carrie would want to slap it too.
0: Don't act like don't say stuff like that. You yeah. don't know.
3: No,
0: I mean, yeah, no, yeah. You guys could make beautiful babies. You just don't wait and see. We are the Morning Animals. 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
1: 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Right now, traffic flowing freely across the metro. 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
7: Marsh squibs it to third. Muncy in the glove, and Crawford's caught between third and home. The throw to Rushing. He runs down the line, pumps a throw, gives it to Betts. Crawford is tagged. 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He's caught up the bag. He's out at second, and the ball game is over. That's a win for L.A.
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3: 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Realmuto. Oklahoma product, Carl Albert. Not his best moment last night. 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Kalen DeBoer in Alabama, the headliner today. Pete Golding at Ole Miss will be there as well. Trinidad Chambliss. Mark Rogers will be joining us at 8:15 talking all things SEC football. 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
0: 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Hot, you bet.
4: Mm-hmm.
0: But not like yesterday. 97 for the next 3 days. That's
4: all that
0: our
4: nice
0: high.
4: Green you see outside. Just capture that image in your mind because it's all about to die.
0: Starting Saturday, we've got a run of triple digits that'll take us well into next week.
2: Guys, yeah. I'm sorry, go ahead.
0: Oh, currently 78.
2: We have ignored the biggest news and sports this morning.
4: Really? What did we miss?
2: I apologize to our listening audience. We have not been serving you correctly. But there was an incident yesterday at SEC Media Days that is being underreported.
4: Incident? Okay.
2: Curtis, have you caught wind of this at all?
3: Okay, I'm intrigued. I'm trying to...
4: Player-related, coach-related.
2: Well, you know SEC Media Days, it's like... I've gone, and it really is true that there are fans that just wait to just see people. Are you catching up, Curtis?
3: And I've seen it too, Kerry. That is an actual.
2: And it's like you can't believe that that's a real thing. Like, but it happens, and it's kind of cool. And Alabama fans are most notably the ones that are the craziest. But like, they usually block them off down in the lobby.
3: Right. There's like a rope area.
2: There's a roped off area and stuff.
3: Yeah.
2: Well, yesterday, the SEC decided one of these fans is over the line, and we're going to kick them out of here.
4: Really? What are you going to do to get over the line at SEC Media Day?
0: Yeah.
2: Well, apparently, this is a well-known fan among the SEC. He's a regular caller on the Paul Feinbaum show.
3: Yep.
2: His name is Gary Legend Wilson.
4: Mm-hmm.
2: And He's also a host of a Saturday morning show on the station that Curtis goes on every once in a while, Birmingham's WJOX.
3: Jocks.
2: He was ejected from the main floor at Media Days in Tampa by SEC staff and hired security. He is an Alabama fan. He, as we said, regular caller to the Feinbaum show. He's had very lengthy rants. He was not credentialed for the event, but was seated on the second. This is according to AL.com. Was not credentialed for the event, but was seated on the second floor of the Tampa Marriott Hotel hosting Media Days in an area where credentials were not required. And he was also conducting interviews in that area on Monday and early on Tuesday.
4: I like that. I love the fact that the non-credential guy goes, I'm conducting interviews, as you see.
0: Did he have like a handheld now, microphone and everything?
2: To be clear, he is not an employee of Jocks. Instead, he just appears on a show that brokers time on the network. So he buys radio time on Saturday mornings for Jocks.
4: Okay.
2: So late Tuesday morning, SEC Director of Communications Craig Pinkerton told Legend he needed to leave. After he protested, Pinkerton had security whisk Wilson off the floor, though he was allowed to remain in the hotel lobby. And then Legend told AL.com later on Tuesday, there was like 30 people out there without credentials. He just came and singled me out and started yelling in my face. So anyway, he wasn't ejected from the hotel. He was just taken back behind the ropes. And this Legend said this. They got every podcaster and basement dweller in the country at this meeting with credentials. And he wants to come after the Legend? He said, I'm on TV. I'm on radio. I think he's got a problem with the Legend personally, and I think this is discriminatory.
4: I love
3: and again, to repeat, that quote was coming from Legend.
4: I love the fact that he refers to himself as the Legend. That's the best
0: Legend
4: part of
0: that. Legend doesn't need that. Legend doesn't need that.
4: Good for him for getting away with it as long as he did.
2: Now, here's he has responded on Twitter, which he follows me. I didn't realize this. He has posted a statement on his website or on X, and he says, the CC, tag them, has 24 hours to publicly apologize to me for public humiliation, discrimination, and restricting me from a public area in a hotel where I am a guest.
4: Or what?
2: If I am not apologized to in 24 hours, two of the best lawyers in Alabama will be in federal court with a lawsuit Thursday morning.
4: There you go. All right.
0: Geach well, and Fred, attorneys at law.
4: I'd apologize, SEC. He sounds serious.
3: Well, our next guest, Mark Rogers, has Paul Feinbaum on his show, I believe tomorrow or today, one of the days. So, yeah, they will, I'm sure.
2: I mean, it'll be worth tuning in to Feinbaum today, for sure. I mean,
3: that is pretty impressive that he calls himself the Legend.
4: I love the fact that he talked about the basement dwellers and podcasters.
2: And by the way, that is true. But yeah, they will let anybody in that thing. If he would have just properly asked for,
4: yeah, how the hell did you not get a credential?
3: Yeah, that
2: they will
3: probably
2: give credentials to pretty much anybody.
3: Yeah, everybody's getting them. He probably just didn't go through the channels. I mean, he could have gotten one.
4: He's the Legend. He doesn't need channels.
2: He's too busy buying up that airtime on Josh.
0: That's insane. He buys his own airtime.
4: As long as you can sell that airtime, too, it's not bad.
0: How much do you want to bet he doesn't even sell it?
2: Guess what show you just became a host of, Phil? The Sunday morning buy your own sports time.
0: Starring Legend.
2: The sports animal.
0: I will run the board and have Legend on every
2: morning.
0: I hope
2: the quarterman's not listening.
1: I'm on Legend's Twitter right now.
4: Mm-hmm.
2: Uh-huh.
1: This guy is quite the character. Quite the character. He was conducting interviews.
3: We run.
2: I hope he had a film crew or somebody with an iPhone that at least taped this.
1: He's dressed to the nine. He's wearing a full suit. All white suits.
0: All white.
2: All white, huh? Wow.
0: All white.
1: He's older than I thought, too.
0: How old is he?
1: He looks like he's.
0: I've heard him.
1: Pushing 70.
0: I've heard him on the Feinbaum show, at least on the promos.
3: Phil, we've heard. Yeah, I was gonna say we play promos for that show with his like him calling in, a clip from him calling in.
0: Yeah. Oh my God. I think that's so funny. He's there doing interviews. That's fantastic.
2: Hey, he also knows two of the finest lawyers in Alabama.
0: Yeah, he does. Don't F with him.
4: I love the fact that he has made a public statement. SEC, you have 2 days. Two.
2: No, 24 hours.
4: Oh, I apologize. That's too long.
0: It's
4: but don't
0: two
4: wait.
0: Lawyers, not...
4: 24 hours.
0: Yeah.
4: That's great.
0: And he's willing to take this all the way to court.
4: Good for
2: Federal
4: him.
2: Federal court.
0: He's going to take it all the way up to the Supreme Court.
2: He just skipped a few levels of court. He's going to the Supreme Court.
4: Don't let the man hold you down, legend.
0: Yeah, I like it. I'm all about this. Speaking of SEC Media Days, we have Mark Rogers.
4: The legend.
0: Standing by.
2: We'll see
0: by.
2: If he's been thrown out yet.
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1: Traffic in southwest Oklahoma City, slow traffic at I-44 northbound between I-240 exit 115 and I-40 exit 120. Please make sure you buckle up and drive safe. That's Right Now Traffic, and I'm Tyler Adams.
0: We are the Morning Animals. It is Wednesday, July 22nd, day three of SEC Media Days, and Mark Rogers now joins us. Good morning, Mark.
16: Hey, good morning, Phil.
0: Having fun, are we?
16: Absolutely. Ready to start day three. We have a lot of Alabama fans in the lobby.
0: I would imagine. By any chance, did you get to meet Legend from the Paul Feinbaum show?
16: I wasn't aware of the disturbance until after we had left yesterday evening. So I did not see any of that go down.
0: Bummer.
16: But yeah, I mean, there are security guards kind of standing at every post. And so you better have a credential if you want to get back here where all the happenings are.
3: So have you found your second win now that you're halfway through media days in this marathon event?
16: I don't know. Last night we exercised pretty hard, so today we may be relaxing a little bit. Yeah. We had some fantastic wins last night at Hat Tricks, which is a hockey theme bar that's right at the end of the trolley line. They were incredible. We had received some reports from other members of the Oklahoma City media that Hat Tricks wings were not up to par, but that was bad information.
2: Let me ask you, Mark Rogers, Dr. Pepper hot dogs, disgusting or good?
16: Okay, those looked like regular hot dogs to me. I mean, there was no evidence of it that anything was infused in those.
2: No warning?
16: So they will be back today during snack time.
3: Explain what this is. I don't know what you're talking about. What?
16: So at 3 o'clock here every day, they roll out a little Sonic snack thing, which they had the pretzels, the tots.
3: Okay.
16: And they have a Dr. Pepper-infused hot dog.
0: Nice.
16: And I saw somebody eating it yesterday. It looked like a regular hot dog.
18: Huh. All right, aside from the food, let's talk about the humans who've come through.
16: Hey. What's up, Spinoza?
18: It's good to talk to you, Mark. I'm sorry I missed the first 2 days. I'll catch up the podcast. Listen, the guy I look forward to hearing you at Media Days talk to every year is Sonny Dykes, because to me, he just has one of the best presence. He's got the best presence of any coach who sits down and talks football. He's the guy you'd want to talk football with and also hang out and talk football with. Anybody come through in the SEC that kind of has that kind of, I don't know, that kind of thing? They kind of come through and they just have a great presence. And they just kind of charm you.
16: That's interesting. That's an interesting question. We're going to talk with Jeff Lebby tomorrow, and he's a friend of mine, so I would put him in that category a little bit. Not really. There's new coaches in the league. There's quite a few this year. I mean, because a lot of the discussion always kind of falls into who's on the hot seat this season. And I think Shane Beamer is kind of at the top of the list, but a lot of coaches were let go last year. So
3: I heard you, Mark. I heard you talking to our guy Doug Amos yesterday and Ryan McGee. Great stuff. And it is amazing the amount of angst in the state of Alabama toward Kalen DeBoer, who is a terrific coach. Just went to the playoff. I know he hadn't won 20 national championships yet, but I mean, he's not legitimately on the hot seat, is he?
16: Well, you know, as we mentioned, it's Alabama's day-to-day, and Nick Saban is here. He's in doing an interview right now on SEC TV. So, you know, kind of has that shadow always over him. It's hard to follow a guy like that. Almost impossible. Especially when you're not – I mean, he's not really – he's from South Dakota. It's not right. Blue blood. I mean, I just think that the Alabama fans are probably looking for somebody that's kind of more similar to them and like their culture. If he wins a lot of games this year, then I think he'll be okay. But if they have a, you know, I mean, Alabama hasn't been what 6-6, 7-5 in a long, long time. So, I mean, I think it's absolutely possible.
2: Do you just feel the energy? I mean, today's a good day. I mean, like you said, Alabama, Ole Miss, Texas A&M. But it just seems like I got to think that there's an energy building there knowing that Lane Kiffin is finishing this thing off on Thursday.
16: and Texas is going to be here on Thursday. I really haven't noticed a whole lot of LSU media where we are. But I think the true gauge of, you know, how crazy it is the number of fans that are kind of waiting around down in the lobby to check things out. So today, I think we had more Georgia yesterday than what we've had so far today for Alabama, but we'll see how it goes in the afternoon.
5: I think it would be pretty tough to miss the fact that the SEC likes them some SEC by simply being down there and being around it and being around them. How serious do you think they are? I mean, the story with regard to the SEC saying, listen, if you want, everybody won't play by the same rules, maybe we'll just have to move away and do this thing on our own.
16: Commissioner's sitting right next to us right now. Serious. I think they're serious. I mean, because to me, it has validity. I mean, they're the biggest deal in college football when it comes to eyes and passion and attendance. And so why wouldn't they want to potentially make their own rules? I don't think it's going to be complete secession. I mean, there would be some things to work out, obviously. And I don't think it's like, well, it's only going to be SEC versus SEC. They could have a playoff, and they could invite who they want to their playoff. They could play home games against people in other conferences. I doubt it would be the Big Ten, but I mean, when you have 9 conference games now, we heard Roger Denny say it. I mean, OU has the Texas game every year, so they only really have – they're never going to play more than 4 conference home games. Those other 3 games, they're not traveling. I mean, there's too much money on the line and too much money at stake, so you're not going to see OU play home and home with Michigan anymore or things like that out of conference because they don't want to go on the road. So I think unless they get some real good laws in place and people trust the NCAA, which, I mean, as that's coming out of my mouth, I'm like, that's not going to happen. It's a possibility. It's much easier to govern a conference of 16 teams and have rules, set up collective bargaining so they can stay out of lawsuits all the time than it would be when you've got the NCAA overseeing 130 schools. And those are so different right now when you're talking about, you know, lower level D1 teams compared to Georgia, Alabama, LSU, those type of schools.
2: Yeah, and, you know, I don't think it's coincidence, Mark, that, you know, the College Sports Act is going through right now, and, you know, all the senators for the schools in the SEC are saying they're not going to vote for it, you know. It is posturing, and I don't think the SEC wants to secede or whatever you want to call it, but it's a bargaining chip, and I think it gets everybody to wake up a little bit and say, oh, well, if anybody's going to do it, it could probably be them. I think it just ends up being something where everybody comes to the table. The SEC gets to, and the Big Ten too, you know, they get to kind of craft that bill the way that they want it to move forward. So, like you said, they don't have all these lawsuits and everything that they're dealing with.
16: And I think that's the number one thing they're trying to stay away from. And I also wonder, too, is are we going to have different rules for football and all other sports? Because I don't think that there's any way there's long-term sustainability for USC baseball or track or tennis or something like that playing in the Big Ten.
3: No.
16: You need to. No. Those schools need to play regionally where they can save money. I mean, so we're kind of at the beginning phase of this, and no one knows what, you know, the 5 to 10 to 15-year impact is of schools having to pay $45, $50 million for a football roster.
3: Stanford baseball does not need to be playing series in the ACC.
16: Syracuse, yeah.
3: Yeah, like that. Okay, yeah, that's not going to work.
16: No, I agree. I think we'll see something that reshapes those other sports, non-revenue sports, here pretty quickly.
18: Well, the fact that, I ask you if you thought they were serious, how seriously do you think they're taken by the other three Power Four conferences? Do you think they feel as though it's just posturing, or are they just blowing smoke, and do you think they'll be taken seriously?
16: It only matters in one other conference. I mean, the Big Ten is the only one that matters to me. The ACC and the Big 12, I think, you know, the Big 12 is in, I think, such dire financial straits that, you know, Tech is talking about leaving there. I mean, like, hey, we'll leave you if other schools aren't going to spend the way that, you know. So I think you're really just talking about two conferences, and everybody else is, you know, is hoping to get eyes. I mean, just look at the TV ratings last year. I think, Curtis, you might know this. I mean, the top 15 most watched games in college football last year, I think the Big 12 may have had one out of the top 15.
3: It was the Texas Tech. What was their big game? BYU?
16: May have been Tech BYU. Yeah.
3: I think that because it was two highly rated teams. Yeah, that I think that was the only one.
2: You said you're sitting right next to Greg Sankey. How many times has Cody Campbell called him during this interview?
16: Well, his phone is facing down. You can't see.
2: That's smart. Yeah, you always want it facing down.
3: Hey, Mark, here's a question for you. Who is the best quarterback OU's going to play this year?
16: Okay, well, Preston and I were discussing this because we've got to cast our vote for our All-SEC. It's Trinidad Chambliss.
3: Okay.
16: Gunnar Stockton is probably there with Arch Manning also.
3: You don't think Arch Manning, who could be the number one pick in the draft?
2: Oh, God.
18: You're leading the witness.
2: Yes.
16: I don't. I mean, like, if you have to vote based on merit of this, one guy played in the college football playoff last year and well, I think it is Chambliss. Are you telling me that we should
2: You're
16: vote 100% for Manning?
2: You're right, Mark. Don't listen to any more from Curtis.
3: I'm just having fun. Listen, they're all great. All three of those guys are
16: the best
3: really
16: wide receiver OU is going to face next year is in Texas.
3: 100% Coleman. He was the best wide receiver they faced last year at Auburn.
16: Yeah, and he's got a quarterback that can hit him this year, I think.
2: And by the way, we've talked so much about quarterback stuff this morning, Mark. I mean, Cortland Guillory versus Cam Coleman could be epic theater in Dallas.
16: That could be good. OU's going to be pretty good in the secondary.
3: Listen, I love Chambliss.
16: Numbers were off the charts last year.
3: I love Chambliss.
2: Is the best. I mean, he's the best.
3: I love Trinidad.
18: But I mean, his versatility is off the charts.
3: I can totally be sold on Trinidad Chambliss being the best one. Kerry was dismissing Arch Manning like he was just a guy.
2: No, don't.
3: And he's not.
2: Don't try and recreate some.
3: No, I'm not.
2: Curtis.
3: That's where you put it.
2: I said I would put him in his category, but I said, don't sleep on Gunnar Stockton. He's a great quarterback.
3: I'm not. He's good. He's not Arch Manning.
16: Even Kale has come around on Arch.
18: He's pretty good, man. And he got a lot better as the season went on last year.
2: No one said Arch Manning wasn't good. Like, no one's sitting here saying that. He's a really good quarterback. And I think
3: he had a really good season last year.
18: He has the best weapons of anybody in the country this year.
3: He does that too, yeah.
16: Trinidad Chambliss threw for 3,937 yards, 22 touchdowns, and 3 interceptions.
2: By the way,
16: that's a pretty good yards per completion percentage.
2: If you go into the predictive market, I would assume somewhere on one of those you can bet on stuff like this, but is Pete Golding the favorite to just kind of light a fire today? Like strike a match and just throw it out there, try and burn the place down with Kiffin coming up tomorrow?
16: I don't think it's DeBoer. I mean, Josh Heupel had a little bit of controversial material for him. I would say he was out there a little bit. Yeah, Pete Golding is the guy
3: it's
16: today.
3: It's not Mike Elko. John Sumrall.
16: Mike Elko is the coach most likely to wear a hoodie to media days. Yeah. But I haven't seen him yet, though.
2: I'm glad you said E.
0: Mark?
7: Bill.
0: I hope you are enjoying your time. You got one more day there. What's tomorrow? Who's the tomorrow's lineup? Do you have that in front of you?
3: It's the four Arkansas, that haven't gone yet, Phil.
7: Mississippi State, LSU at Texas. We are going to have Jeff Lebby with us tomorrow. We will have Paul Feinbaum with us tomorrow. So we're looking forward to a pretty good finishing up strong here the next couple of days. Only one cock this morning, not all four.
18: Only one Ybor what? City.
0: Pardon me?
1: Spinozzi is roosters. So confused on
18: oh,
1: this.
18: Okay. All right.
7: Roosters all over that? Ybor City.
0: No,
7: cock crowing.
18: I would just say.

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2: 2-2 on Kelly. Runners lead at every station. And the pitch on the way. Ground ball right side. That's going to be a base hit. One run is in. Two runs are going to score. Going to third on the play is Bregman. It's a two-run single for Carson Kelly. And the Cubs lead 2-0.
3: Cubs, they get it done again. Leading the wild card after the win over Detroit by 5 games. They're in first place in the wild card in the NL. Today it is day 3 of SEC Media Days. Alabama the headliner. Ole Miss there as well with Pete Golding, Trinidad Chambliss. Florida and Texas A&M also among the four today. It is 8:40. We are the Morning Animals.
0: We are indeed the Morning Animals on this Wednesday, July 22nd. Hot today, but not like yesterday. 97, the forecasted high for the next 3 days. And then starting Saturday, we hit the triple digits for quite a while.
4: Well, you guys mentioned Mike Elko while we were talking to Mark. Speaking of A&M, you guys have been talking about quarterbacks and arguing about quarterbacks all morning long. Where do you guys put Marcel Reed? Because only one returning SEC quarterback threw more touchdowns than him. Manning had 26. He had 25.
5: He had a great receiving core. Wildly inconsistent, especially when...
4: Yeah, he threw some picks. He did turn the ball over.
5: But talented. I mean, very talented.
3: Listen, if you're just going over OU's schedule, it's another reason why their schedule's really tough. Returning quarterback. A playoff quarterback. So... I think he's in the notch below the three guys we mentioned. You know,
5: he was at he was invited to the Manning Passing Academy. So I mean,
3: yeah, I would say if you like Kerry, you talked about the tiers and that discussion the other day. If you put Trinidad Chambliss and Manning and Stockton in one tier, he would be in the next tier. Underwood would probably be in that next tier.
5: I want to see more from Underwood still. I don't think he's Marcel Reed tier.
4: Yeah, they didn't really not put the offense squarely on his shoulders last year at Michigan because he really wasn't capable of doing that. I mean, they were just like, we got to run the ball. We got to play defense.
5: Look, I don't know. Willingham has not always been the most conservative on offense, but he is a defensive guy. I mean, I think, you know, with the new coaching staff and everything, you look at the past of Utah quarterbacks, what's his name? My unathletic head guy started the whole thing.
6: Cam Rising.
5: Like, when he was healthy, I loved how they used him, but he was never healthy. So I think that they can run a very dynamic offense. There's not enough evidence there that, you know, it's going to just be throwing it all over the place, which is what you want to do with Underwood.
3: Another returning quarterback who nobody talks about anymore, but 2 years ago was really good, is Lenora Sellers. I mean, he was going to be a first-round pick at one point.
5: Yeah, they had an awful offensive line last year.
3: Yeah.
5: He was running for his life. It was very similar to Jackson Arnold's year at Oklahoma. But, I mean, we'll see with DJ Lagway. I think he's talented.
3: Yeah, Lagway. Yeah. Yeah.
5: I mean, I thought he got a lot of blame for things that weren't his fault. But he had a game where he had 5 picks or something last year.
3: Lagway and Underwood kind of in the same category, Kerry,
5: yeah,
3: you think?
5: Yeah, I put them in the same tier.
3: Very highly recruited.
5: Young, talented,
3: prove
5: great
3: it.
5: Arms.
4: Lagway has a great opportunity, though, because he's not going to be going against SEC defenses every week.
5: Teabag?
4: No, I'm not. That's not a shot. It's just it's a fact.
5: Everything's a shot to Teabag. I mean.
6: No, it's not true. I'll take shots at the Big 12 as well. Like I said the other day, to kind of Spinozzi's point, I said the reason I think OSU has a chance to win a lot of football games is because they have the best quarterback on the field in 11 of the 12 games they play in. And in the Big 12, that can go a long way.
4: T-Bag, I'm here to tell you. I told you last week I bought my airplane reading. I picked up a magazine from the old bookstore on my way. On my way back yesterday, did some light reading. Oklahoma State in the playoffs.
3: Yeah, I wouldn't go there, but I...
4: According to one publication, I can actually say those words out loud. According to one publication.
5: I think BYU and Texas Tech...
6: I do, too.
5: ...have the defenses.
6: I think they're the clear one, too.
5: We don't know a thing about what Oklahoma State's defense is going to look like.
6: I don't think it's going
4: to
6: be...
4: But while you're
6: tremendous.
4: Waiting for it to gel and figure out what it is, you can outscore most of the teams you're going to run into.
5: Yeah.
6: Listen, no, Kerry, and also, not... Kerry, for shots at the Big 12, I decide what's a shot at the Big 12 and what's not, all right?
5: Well, I was going
4: my butt can be hurt, but yours may not.
5: I wanted your expertise on the statement that Spinozzi made. That was it. You don't have to get offended.
6: No, that's fair. I'm never going to argue the fact that the SEC is better at football than the Big 12. I will never fight that.
5: Well, and it's
6: the
5: not,
6: whole, oh, it's, I'm it's, better than you.
5: It's like
6: mentality.
5: In the days when OU was had it going and, you know, Alabama and, you know, had it going. Like,
6: yeah, let's not forget how OU fans once felt about the SEC.
5: Even the head coach took his shots and everybody loved it.
4: Yeah, they were insufferable.
5: And OU beat the SEC more times than not. I mean,
6: OSU's 2-0.
5: Sugar Bowl when they took down Alabama.
6: OSU's won two SEC games since they've lost one a Big 12 game.
4: Really?
6: Texas A&M in the Houston Bowl or Texas Bowl, whatever it is, in Arkansas.
4: What the crap?
6: Mm-hmm.
3: T-Bag, I know.
4: They would own that place.
3: We talked about this the other day, Spinozzi. What T-Bag said earlier, there's no doubt when OSU takes the field outside of the Oregon game, they're going to have the best quarterback.
6: And even in the Oregon game, like, we'll see. Who's to say Drew Messermaker won't be better than Dante Moore
3: he
6: by
3: might
6: the end
3: be.
6: Of the year? Yeah.
3: He
5: might be. Dante Moore
6: I'm not going to say he is right now because Dante Moore is a Heisman favorite, but 11 of the 12 games. And then in that the one game, you could make the argument.
5: Yeah, you could put Dante Moore up there in the Trinidad Chambliss conversation.
4: Yeah, he's pretty special.
3: Who's the best quarterback? All right, so we mentioned, obviously, Dante Moore, but outside of that, who OSU faces, T-Bag?
6: Oh. I mean, I think Will Hammond for Texas Tech could be pretty good. I don't think he's Brennan Sorsby, obviously.
3: He's hurt right now, though, right?
6: Yeah, but he'll be back by... Joey McGuire said the other day he'll be back by week one, but I think it's probably going to be more like week three.
4: BYU's quarterback?
6: Yeah, Connor, they don't play BYU this year. Okay. Connor Wiegman for
5: Brock
6: Houston.
5: Bachmeyer's he's a disaster. I don't like him.
4: You hate him because of his number.
6: Wiegman for Houston.
5: They don't play Lagway. Also, he throw the football.
3: They don't play Lagway, do they, Baylor? They don't play.
6: So, I mean, OSU schedule. Tulsa, I don't know. I mean, no. Oregon, Dante Moore, Murray State, no. West Virginia, Michael Hawkins, OSU. UCF, don't even know who their quarterback's going to be. Houston's Wiegman. Colorado has that. What's Julian Sayin? Is that his name?
5: Yes.
6: The five-star.
5: Mm-hmm.
6: So we'll see with that. Iowa State.
3: Avery Johnson.
6: No.
3: Kansas State.
6: And then Will Hammond, and then Arizona State,
5: like
6: Kansas.
5: The
6: I know who
5: Colin
6: their quarterbacks
5: Klein
6: are.
5: With Avery Johnson, though, I think he could make it.
6: I think Avery Johnson's going to be much improved this year.
5: And by the way, that was Marcel Reed's offensive coordinator.
3: Offensive coordinator, yeah.
4: I hope so. Be a big loss. I mean, because you see Avery Johnson. He makes plays with his feet. He makes plays throwing the football, and then you look at it and you're like, "What the hell did you just do?"
5: Then his father and brother are fighting outside in Dublin.
4: Oh yeah, I totally forgot about that.
0: We are
4: that's Dublin. It happens.
0: We are the morning animals. It is Wednesday, July 22nd. Hot today. Currently, we're looking at 78 at the studios of 98.1 FM WWLS. 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
0: We are the Morning Animals on this Wednesday, July 22nd.
3: Yeah, halfway through SEC Media Days. It is the four teams today. Probably, I would say more of an appetizer for tomorrow because of the Lane Kiffin Texas combination. But hey, Alabama's always a big story. So Kalen DeBoer, he just talked at the podium, and they'll be making the rounds. And Mark will be on today, live from Tampa. So always looking forward to that. The stuff in the last couple days has been great. Highly recommend listening to Mark's interview with Ryan McGee from ESPN. He was awesome yesterday.
4: Did you guys say A&M today as well, right?
3: A&M, Mike.
4: Yeah, I think. Yeah. I mean, I just think we talk about the top of the SEC and we rattle off some names very, very quickly. I mean, usually A&M would be one of the last names that you add, but I think they're as good as anybody else in the conference this year.
3: I mean,
4: they're interesting. They are absolutely interesting.
5: Yeah, I mean, I think A&M's a very good team. It's just Mike Elko's boring.
3: He's a hell of a coach, man.
5: And you don't care if you're A&M. He's better than Jimbo Fisher was.
6: There's one thing in football, or there's two things in football you want to be boring, and that's your quarterback and your coach.
5: Yeah.
6: Or maybe not that you want, but it's not a bad thing if they are. How about that?
5: It ain't bad having a Baker Mayfield to cover, T-Bag. I'm just
4: Or Lane Kiffin.
6: Kerry, right when I said that, I was like, well, covering Baker Mayfield and, you know, Lane Kiffin.
5: I mean, Tyler
6: was
5: boring, but, you know, Baker was not. And I think John Mateer's been great. I think if he's just a better quarterback, that's really
3: other than his play on the field, he's been great.
6: Did I hear the other day that John Mateer says he's never drank alcohol?
5: Yeah, he did.
6: For an SEC quarterback, that brings you down.
5: Oh, T-Bag, come on.
4: Which means he's never been tackled by a food truck, which means he's missing out on the college experience.
6: I mean, you're an SEC quarterback. You got to go.
5: Well,
6: he had to admit once in a while.
5: When he shotgunned a beer at the Luke Combs concert, it was actually water. It was that, death water or whatever that is?
6: That's down another point.
3: Yeah. I heard Cam Newton was saying that before he got axed by ESPN that he's never drank alcohol.
0: But then he got axed by ESPN, and that all changed.
4: Plenty of happy hour time now for the Woodhat guy.
3: To be that kind of crazy without having that as part of your routine.
6: Well, there's other drugs out there.
0: He comes by it naturally.
5: I did. I know my guy, Eddie. I mean, his sister got married last weekend.
0: Oh, congratulations.
5: And made me think of you and T-Bag, Phil, when he told me the story. I asked him, like, how hard did everybody go? He was like, we went hard. He said his uncle, he passed his uncle at 3 a.m. after the wedding at the hotel, and he was slapping the bag. And
4: Slapping the bag, meaning?
0: The ear at the end of the box of wine.
5: He's taking it out. Slapping the bag.
4: I like
0: that. You got to pull the bag of wine out of the box.
6: Suck it from the suckle.
0: Yeah. You can.
4: T-Bag, 857, please.
0: You suck it from the suckle.
4: Always, by the way, if you've learned nothing else here today, put that on the board, T-Bag. Suck it from the suckle.
5: When you slap the bag, you
4: slap the bag and suck it from the suckle.
0: And then think about how lucky you
4: are. Work that into your, whatever it was, a Zoom meeting right now. Just greet everybody and go, today, kids, I want you to slap the bag and suck from the suckle.
5: I'm sorry, I had a rough night. I was slapping the bag last night. I'm sucking from the suckle.
4: Good fight today, boys. Thank you.
0: That wraps it up for us. We'll be back bright and early tomorrow morning, starting at 5 a.m., whether you like it or not. In the meantime, please enjoy what's left of your life.
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6: Traffic in southwest Oklahoma City. Slow traffic at I-44 northbound between I-240 exit 115 and I-40 exit 120. Please make sure you buckle up and drive safe. That's Right Now Traffic, and I'm Tyler Adams.
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29: Hey, good morning. Thanks for hanging out with The Drive on this Wednesday, where SEC Media Days continue. It is a marathon now. Just 3 of 4. We're only halfway through this thing. Today we've got Alabama, Florida, Ole Miss, and Texas A&M, and plenty to talk about between those four teams. NFL camps just getting ready to get underway league-wide, which means that we are right in the midst of the countdown to football season between college and pro. NBA offseason, still plenty to talk about there. I'm going to get after Adam Silver at some point today. We'll figure out when that best fits in the show. And then at 9:45, we're going to have a special guest, Court McFadden. He's a bull rider. I have very little, like, there was no part of me, Matt Meyer, growing up that was like, I want to be a professional bull rider, mm-hmm. mostly because I'm too much of a weenie to do that. So can't wait to talk with him about what it's like being a professional bull rider, growing up in a bull riding family, what's the format like, all that stuff. So that'll be at 9:45 as we anticipate PBR, professional bull riding, not the other one here in Oklahoma City. Although maybe the other one too, if the mood strikes.
1: If there's not some sort of partnership there, I don't know how
29: there ought to be.
1: Exactly. I don't know why there wouldn't be.
29: My grandpa got buried with some PBR, so
1: that's a great story.
29: That's my namesake, man. So I always got to throw that in there when they came. You doing good today?
1: Yeah, doing well.
29: You told me something interesting before the start of the show. What were Spanish soccer players after winning? You know, apart from a gold medal, I would say one of the highest honors in the sporting world, simply because the World Cup comes around every 4 years and because of its massive international appeal. One of the biggest championships that you can win, period. Mm-hmm. And the Spanish players were gifted what after winning that?
1: Well, I don't know that all of them were, but I'm reading this on ESPN.com. Fabian Ruiz and Gavi have received their weight in tomatoes from their hometown
29: okay.
1: after helping Spain win the World Cup. Ruiz and Gavi, I guess they're from a place called Los Palacios y Villafranca. Hopefully I said that.
29: You put a little stank on that, too, with the R there. You could have rolled the R.
1: Oh, I can't roll the R. If my life depended on it, I could not roll the R.
29: That's a town that has 35,000 people, and they've produced 3 World Cup winners. That's crazy.
1: That is amazing. That's kind of like what's the town that in Pennsylvania where King Griffey Jr. and Stan Musial both were born?
29: That'd be like if Muskogee produced, you know, 3 gold medalists, Olympians, yeah, or something right. like that. That's what that would be like.
1: So I guess this is actually a tradition. So in 2010, Jesus Navas was part of the team for Spain that won the World Cup. And I guess this is something when Spain wins a World Cup, there's a little bit of a tradition where, okay, so Ruiz weighs 84 kilograms, which is 185 pounds.
29: Thanks for doing the translation.
1: Well, it's being done for me. I'm reading right here. Gavi weighs 68 kilograms, which is about 150 pounds, but they were gifted their weight in tomatoes. Now, these tomatoes look green, yellowish. It's not like they're bright red. They definitely do not match their jerseys that they're wearing.
29: They don't look the most appealing to me. I usually like that deep, bright red color. These are kind of a little yellow, goldish, look a little not ripe to me, but what do I know?
1: Now, this got me to thinking here, not that it's too much of a stretch for me to be thinking about food at any time of day, but a tomato is not necessarily something, Matt, that I'm just going to reach for when I want a snack. It's not like I just
29: take a big bite out of it.
1: Yeah, right. I mean, like an apple or something like that, as if I would do that. I'm more of a cookie and chip guy, gotcha. As you might could imagine. But anyway, a tomato is not necessarily something that I, you know, it's not like I'm going to pick a tomato out and eat it. But tomatoes are very important to some of my favorite foods, like pizza and lasagna and because of the sauce. And it got me to thinking, one of the things that I find is very polarizing, even though I really don't think it should be, because it's all a matter of taste. It's objective or subjective, I should say. Your favorite kinds of pizza sauce, and this can be a hot button issue for people. I mean, there are some people that one particular restaurant, they may really enjoy that particular sauce on the pizza. Another chain or another restaurant, some people just detest that particular sauce. I love Hideaway. I know you're a former employee of the month at
29: Hideaway.
1: Used to
29: be a guardian of the recipe of that pizza sauce.
1: You know, when I first had Hideaway, I wasn't crazy about the sauce, but it's grown on me, and now Hideaway, you got to work pretty hard to beat Hideaway pizza as far as I'm concerned. But it got me to thinking, like what everybody's fate, which chain or which restaurant of pizza place has the best sauce? Because, again, a tomato, I'm not just going to, you know, go into the fridge and, oh, there's a tomato. I think I'll enjoy that. But that said, you use a tomato in a different way, and it can be very important to what you enjoy.
29: Here's my deal on this, and I don't know about any particular place. I'm sure I'll think of stuff, but I want a sauce that is like you can taste the tomato, but it's not like I'm straight up eating a tomato. You know what I'm saying? I don't want it to dominate. I want there to be a taste of like, you know, if it's a little garlicky, that's good with me. If there's some taste of some herbs and stuff like that, that sounds fantastic. You know, it's. If you can taste it, but it's not just like dominating the pizza.
1: I got you.
29: That's the good stuff to me. Even better is if you could put it in the fridge for a night and eat it cold. I know I'm crazy like that. The pizza sauce takes on like a little bit of a sweet, little sweeter quality. Oh, even better. Even better. So yeah, anywhere that doesn't just go too crazy with it. And I'm open-minded too, Matt. I pizza with barbecue sauce on it, pizza with white sauce, Alfredo, anything like that, I'm down with. But it's hard to beat the tomato sauce.
1: So a couple things there. I think I'm in the minority. I'm not big on cold pizza. I got to zap that stuff. I'm not big on cold pizza.
29: Do that in the microwave, though? Because that is not like, – microwave situation is suboptimal to me.
1: Well, it's not ideal, but
29: – I would much rather go to the air fryer if that's available.
1: I've never put pizza in the air fryer.
29: Oh, my God, dude. You got to do it. Or the oven. Either way.
1: The oven, I can understand.
29: Air fryer is easier.
1: Yeah. I do enjoy Alfredo sauce on pizza. Barbecue sauce, I think I'm more open to now than what I used to be. Used to, I was like, yeah, come on now. I enjoy barbecue sauce and all, but that doesn't go on pizza. I could be more open-minded about that now than perhaps I once was.
29: No, I hear you. Anywhere that makes their stuff from scratch, too, which I feel like you can kind of tell if it's coming out of a can versus coming from scratch, I would give you a ton of credit for that. Because not only does it taste better, I don't know how that works for you cost-effective-wise, but it definitely makes a better product. So anywhere that makes it from scratch, or at least makes an attempt to do something like that, thumbs up on that.
1: These footballers, they've got their weight in tomatoes. They're going to be able to make all the sauce they ever wanted. Or maybe, you know, these guys just like to, you know, pick a tomato and have it for a snack. I don't know. I'm not crazy about just reaching in the fridge. And I like tomatoes like on my hamburger or whatever, on my cheeseburger. But oftentimes I will... If I have the choice, I'll say, hey, please hold the tomatoes. My dad hates tomatoes. I think he's allergic to them. Loves tomato soup. Hates tomatoes. Like, will not. I mean, he didn't want a tomato in the house. I mean, if he had his preference.
29: Yeah, that's how Rachel is, too.
1: Is that right?
29: Not about it. I'm like, you realize that tomatoes are the building blocks, along with onions, for like 90% of what we eat.
1: A lot of different things, yeah.
29: It's sub for, but usually people like to get those subbed off. What about a BLT? I think a BLT, if we were to tier out our sandwiches, make a tier list of sandwiches, it would be impossible for me to not put that in the top tier.
1: I enjoy BLTs. I will say this, though. I was very disturbed at a young age whenever Dad took me to a little hole-in-the-wall, I guess you could call it like a grill or a diner, and I ordered a BLT as like a 9 or 10-year-old, and it came out, and I said, Dad, where's the meat? He's like, you didn't order that, son. You ordered a BLT. It's bacon, lettuce, and tomato. You don't. I mean, so, in other words,
29: it's all in there.
1: That, exactly. So, I kind of thought a BLT would have some meat on it, but I learned quickly. No. The same with the bacon is the meat. I like BLTs. I BLT. What was that? That was off Big Daddy, I think. I like them. But I will always remember that story of getting this sandwich with literally bacon, lettuce, and tomato on it, and thinking, wait a minute, where's the rest?
29: It's all in the name. Sometimes you'll order a belt, which would be a bacon, egg, lettuce, and tomato. I've had a blat before, which would be a bacon, lettuce, avocado, and tomato sandwich.
1: Okay.
29: But the BLT is difficult to especially if you put a little salt and pepper on those tomatoes, Matt. I think that's the way you got to go, man. That's the trick.
1: I've never had a belt that I could get with that. I was talking to somebody the other day. I used to love avocado. I used to love guacamole, and I got ill off it one time, and I have not had it since. Guacamole for me is that, I mean, I've literally, Matt, and I'm not making this up, I've literally told a waiter at like a Mexican restaurant before, like, you know how like sometimes you get the plate with the side of cheese and sour cream and guacamole
29: on it?
1: The
29: fajita type of plate.
1: Yeah, right. I've literally told a waiter before these words, I don't want that guacamole near me. Like, sometimes you have to be that way. Sometimes you have to, because like that's one of those things, like, okay, we've talked before about cross-pollination of food. Like, it doesn't bother me if, like, on my plate, this touches that. But if you're, like, in a Mexican joint and they put, like, a plop of sour cream on a plate and a plop of guacamole on the plate, I enjoy sour cream, love cheese. If some of that guacamole gets into that cheese or sour cream, it's ruined for me. Can't do it.
29: Your experience sounds like me with tequila. But just a little bit different. I can't go back. And I can, that's the thing though, but it does bring back some bad memories for me.
1: I got
29: so,
1: you
29: know, you have one bad experience and that can ruin you. That can ruin you for life. Out of the 405, BLT but with a fried green tomato. Have to try that. This text says Renaissance Pizza. Man, I think they mean Rendezvous Pizza.
1: Okay, probably.
29: And that's downtown. We've actually, yep. I've done a number of pregame Thunder shows there.
1: Yeah,
29: courtesy
1: right.
29: of Michelob Ultra and Anheuser-Busch. And I can't confirm because I've had their Detroit-style pizza and their, like, I guess they call it like a New York slice or whatever. All very, very good. Very,
1: okay.
29: very good.
1: Right on.
29: Casey's Breakfast Pizza with gravy as the sauce.
1: Casey's pizza is excellent.
29: Talking about how I'm open-minded about sauces, but gravy on pizza, I'm having trouble wrapping my head around that.
1: Understood.
29: That's probably a need-to-try type of thing.
1: Need to try. I would say that. Need to try.
29: Let's see here. I love Godfather's, All-American, and Dano's.
1: Mm-hmm.
29: Or, I mean, Dado's Pizza, probably.
1: Probably.
29: Or Dano's another one, too. Dado's Pizza, another one of our great advertisers. The 405, the best transformation of a tomato is salsa. Very versatile. Very, very
1: versatile.
29: Okay,
1: now that's an interesting question there. What product or what food is the best that is made from tomatoes? I think I'm going to go pizza sauce, given about a field goal to salsa. I don't know that I want to eat either one of them with like a spoon or whatever, but I think I would prefer pizza sauce to salsa.
29: What about the, I guess pasta sauce is probably in the same hemisphere as pizza sauce.
1: Yeah,
29: we're kind of talking the same.
1: I would think so.
29: Maybe just a little bit more watery, I would guess.
1: Maybe so, yeah.
29: Something like that. Well, let us know what you think. Hall's Pizza, yeah, that is really, really, really good. Q says he had a pizza with peanut butter on as a sauce. It was actually really, really good.
1: Now that, again, I have an open mind and be willing to try anything, but that doesn't sound the best. But again, maybe it's better than I would think.
29: Tomato slice, mozzarella cheese, and balsamic glaze, ultimate way to eat the whole tomato. That's basically like is it a caprese or a caprese salad? I always forget how to say it. But
1: I have no idea what you're talking
29: that's
1: about.
29: That's basically what that sounds like. So,
1: okay.
29: That's really funny that they got and that's one of those things where you have to be like, oh, wow, thank you so much for gifting me my weight in tomatoes. That's going to go to great use. And really, I would probably just donate it all. I'd probably keep a couple for myself and then just donate the rest.
1: That's funny. That reminds me.
29: You could get so many better gifts than that, but hey, it's a cool symbol.
1: That reminds me. Okay, so longtime professional wrestling fans will remember this. The WWF in the early 90s had a deal with this, I guess you would call it some sort of bodybuilding product or fitness product called IcoPro. And not to get off subject here too much, but I remember Bret Hart telling a story about how they used to ship cases and cases and cases of IcoPro to his house in Calgary, and he would literally just take him over to the neighbors. Like, he hated the stuff. Like, but they were giving it to, because, you know, at the time, he was one of the big guys in the WWF, and I guess he said it just tasted awful, and it did not have the effects on his body that he would have preferred, but yet the WWF had this huge deal with it, and he said he would just take it over to the neighbors. He said the neighbors would bring it back and put it on his porch.
29: We don't want this crap anymore.
1: We don't want this garbage. No, right.
29: What are we going to do
1: more
29: that?
1: Than you do.
29: That's funny. That's really funny. Keep texting us up. We'll take text throughout the entire show. That's kind of how we like to do things. We like to have that back and forth with you guys. We do take phone calls as well. Most of our listeners like to text us up, but it's the same number either way. 405-900-9957. That's 405-900-WWLS on the Johnny's Charcoal Broiler text. I know we got time to take a couple more before we take our opening time out of the show. The Wedge Pizzeria, homemade marinara. Can confirm. That's really, really good. Joe's Famous Pizza and Prosecco.
1: Oh,
29: I can't wait.
1: Joe's is fantastic.
29: I can't believe that we went that long, 15
1: yeah.
29: minutes into this show without that coming up. All caps, ketchup. I'm sorry, jail. Under the jail, actually. That's where you got to go. If you're talking about, okay, I think I'm understanding this. As a tomato product, ketchup, pretty, pretty good. As a pizza sauce, ketchup, not
1: Ooh,
29: any
1: yeah.
29: good at all.
1: Right. I don't
29: want, I was thinking yeah. they were saying, for ketchup a pizza as sauce? The pizza sauce. Ooh, they're no. just saying ketchup as one of the tomato products, and I can agree. I ketchup most days.
1: I don't mind ketchup, but I'm normally reaching for a different kind of sauce. Like I would much rather have like barbecue sauce or even maybe even some mustard or some mayonnaise on a burger as opposed to ketchup. To me is just kind of boring. I don't know. It's just kind of. I've had it all my life. I've had enough ketchup, you know? I don't know. Maybe true. I'm not. Now, I do think the spicy ketchup at Whataburger is really good.
29: That's an innovation in the art
1: form.
29: Spicy
1: that's
29: ketchup,
1: really good.
29: Spicy mustard. Those are two of the developments that I've come to really, really enjoy. The 405, I love tomatoes, but I will not drink tomato juice. Should have had a V8 or eat tomato soup. What about tomato soup with the dipping of the grilled cheese?
1: Oh, that's, yeah. That has
29: to be tolerable by anybody.
1: And hot dogs. And see, again, that's something my dad loves. I mean, it seems
29: wait,
1: like we have that.
29: Explain. Hot dogs and tomato soup? Is that what you're
1: yeah,
29: saying?
1: Yeah, like dipping the,
29: like just, dipping the hot
1: just
29: dog
1: like
29: into
1: you would
29: the tomato
1: cheese.
29: Soup?
1: Yes.
29: I've never heard of that before.
1: Yeah. Absolutely. That's something. It seems like we had that like once a week growing up. Mom would cook that. Absolutely.
29: Pizza with prosciutto and honey is very common in Europe. The hot honey pizza that is very popular right now where we live, love that little okay. spicy honey and some pepperoni on top of that thing, and now we're talking.
1: I have still not tried hot honey, so help me out with the hot honey. Is the hot like spicy hot?
29: Yes.
1: Or is it okay?
29: Yeah,
1: it's
29: I think they got like
1: hot.
29: Little red pepper flakes in there or something.
1: Oh really? Okay.
29: It's not overwhelming. Like I've never had one where I was like, oh, that's hot, but it's just a little kick, you know?
1: I've never tried it.
29: To balance
1: I
29: out
1: need
29: the
1: to try that.
29: Sweetness a little mm-hmm. bit. Out of the 918, man, it's definitely the off season. That's funny. out of the 405, Baker's Pizza in Maysville, Papa Angelo's in Bethany.
1: Papa Angelo's is really good. I can confirm that.
29: Garlic knots are awesome. Bloody Mary, spicy. That's another very popular tomato byproduct.
1: Not a big Bloody Mary guy. I don't think I've ever had one. Actually.
29: I don't either. And then people, I think, do way too much with their Bloody Marys. Like, do you really need to stick a whole crab leg into there and
1: what?
29: Like a whole stalk of celery and all that stuff and like basically have a breakfast meal, for example, on top of the Bloody Mary itself?
1: I mean, I guess like, if you're high, I mean.
29: I mean, it's a fun novelty, but if I'm trying to drink a drink, I probably don't want all that extra
1: celery in there.
29: I think people go too crazy with the Bloody Marys. I did used to work with somebody who told me every time I order a Bloody Mary, I tell them, give me enough pepper that could choke a horse. And I tried to think about what that amount means to different people, and it probably means wildly different things to wildly different people. So I don't know if there's a lot of consistency in that. All right, this is the Drive on the Sports Animal, 405-900-9957. Michelada, I'm surprised that wasn't mentioned, by the way, the red
1: yep.
29: beer on the Giants text line. That made an appearance. Way more tomato-centric than I had anticipated for the first segment, but that's what the show is all about. We love to take whatever rabbit hole we'd like, 405-900-9957. If you want to continue the conversation, this is a sports talk radio show, after all, and we will steer things towards
1: hey, now I'll
29: direction.
1: Have you know, this was a germed out of a sports story.
29: That is true. It's not entirely non-sports, and even if it were.
1: I mean, I did not come to work today just thinking, hey, I think we'll talk about tomatoes. I mean, this was a reward for winning the World Cup. I would say this is incredibly sports-centric.
29: That is, no, yeah, that's true. That is true. Well, congrats to them. I hope they make good use of their
1: they
29: tomatoes.
1: Enjoy them. they got a lot of them to enjoy.
29: Yeah, more tomatoes again. Sick of tomatoes. When we return, I want to talk about Miami's gaffe. And the cheapest owner in sports strikes once again. We'll talk about that next when we return.
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29: Welcome back to The Drive on the Sports Animal. I cannot guarantee there will be no mention of tomatoes in this segment. There may not be, but I can't guarantee there won't. 405-900-9957 or Johnny's text line. Lucky Star line, same number as well. Let's talk about the NBA for a second. A lot of football talk today. We've got a special guest coming up at 945, Court McFadden from the Oklahoma Wildcatters. Bull Rider athlete. Going to tell us all about what's going on with PBR. We're going to talk some NBA for now. This LeBron thing keeps dragging out. Did you see what Miami did, Matt? They uploaded a video entitled LeBron James Introductory Press Conference July 27th, 2026. And then they went ahead and made it private. I don't know. That probably doesn't portend anything at all, actually, because probably what happened is they're in the running and they had some sort of date potentially. Mm-hmm. That's some sort of placeholder. That happens all of the time. So if you ever see an article published on accident when some dude wins right. the Heisman and then another one accidentally gets published, you're like, how does that happen? It's because they pre-write these and then they can them. They're ready to go.
1: And not to be too morbid, but it's kind of the same thing when someone famous passes away. And about 3 minutes later, there's this long-form obituary that you can read. That's kind of how that works. I did find this interesting that there was the date, though. That's the only part of me, Matt, that makes me think, that's interesting. I agree with you. Probably just a mistake. This is something that I'm sure I would imagine the other teams that feel like they're in the running. Cleveland, Philly, Golden State have probably their... their web people or whatever have probably done something similar. I found the date interesting. I don't know.
29: It is. It does seem awfully specific. I don't think that means anything necessarily.
1: Probably not.
29: The content people and the social people are always the last people to know. Those are always the last people to
1: unless know. Unless they're
29: not. To know about
1: no,
29: things.
1: I'm with you.
29: Unless he does actually go to Miami. So this does not mean anything unless it does. I hope that's, I hope that's simple enough for you. This world that we live in now, though, I'm thinking, what is this going to do to like Kalshi and Poly Market, for example, and all these prediction markets? Because it's going to swing odds and swing prediction markets. And so I always think about that when this stuff happens. Not that I'm saying there's any unscrupulous behavior or anything like that, but these things that happen that may or may not mean anything do actually impact things.
1: Now did we talk about Rich Paul on the podcast with Max Kellerman? Did you see this?
29: A very recent one, or just the
1: this fact
29: that they've been on together?
1: This was released Monday evening. So am I reading this right? That Rich Paul is kind of taking over this podcast? I thought I read that. Maybe not. But anyway, Rich Paul was on the Game Over podcast with Max Kellerman, and
29: it's his podcast. Yeah, they both host that.
1: Oh, so Kellerman and Paul host it?
29: Yeah, it's called Game Over with Max Kellerman and Rich Paul.
1: So it's theirs.
29: That is what the show is entitled.
1: Okay,
29: yeah.
1: I beg your pardon. I thought this was like LeBron's podcast that Rich Paul was now going to do. Anyway, so it's their podcast anyway. Well, Rich Paul said on this episode that was released Monday evening, quote, we're not going to be rushed. Like, it's Paul's decision. It's not supposed to be. We're not going to be rushed. Going to be rushed. He says it twice. It's his choice to make, and when he makes it, when he makes the choice, he'll make it. This is awfully redundant.
29: is he saying anything at all right now?
1: In three sentences, no. Rich Paul went on to say, quote, there's been several people to call and say, hey, Rich, is there anything more we should be doing, we could be doing, meaning people from other teams? Rich Paul said, my answer is no, we don't need you to go above and beyond about anything. We understand it. It's clear. All the messages have been sent. And what in the world's taken so long? I mean, if you know everything you need to know, what are we doing here?
29: I saw where some of these executives are complaining that they haven't been able to take their family on vacation yet.
1: Yeah.
29: Or maybe they did schedule a vacation and they're not able to participate because they're on LeBron watch or something like that. You know who else is upset that LeBron has not signed yet?
1: That's the commissioner.
29: Adam Silver.
1: Yeah, he ain't all that thrilled with
29: that. He would like LeBron to sign so that they can go ahead and make a schedule, which on one hand makes sense because you are going to want to feature LeBron in what is probably his last season in a new destination or rejoining one, Cleveland or Miami, where he's had a lot of success and has won a title before. Either way, it's storybook, and it's something that's going to get a million views, billion views, you know what I mean? I mean, like, whatever number. It's going to get tens of millions of views, and you want to put him on TV. I do think it is pretty rich for Adam Silver on one hand to be like, hey, buddy, he's tapping his watch to LeBron. Why don't you sign somewhere so we can go ahead and get business done? On the other hand, there is a league-wide investigation going into Kawhi Leonard and aspiration and circumventing the salary cap. At least there seems to be some pretty compelling evidence that that happened, and that investigation continues to drag on, even though the player at the forefront in the center of that investigation has been traded to Toronto. I think it's pretty rich. Like, on one hand, Adam's like, hey, man, go ahead and figure this thing out. While on the other hand, they've got this investigation that continues to drag and also impacts teams in the NBA. So I think I think it's pretty foolish to say that. I also think it's incredibly rich to say that. I mean, on one hand, I agree LeBron needs to make a decision, but the league's got some business they need to handle too in a timely manner.
1: I think that's right. I understand Silver's frustration, but then on the other hand, you also have this thing that has been going, this situation that's been going on a lot longer than LeBron James's free agency, you know? So
29: I just think it's a little ridiculous.
1: I,

0: spin, no nonsense. The Guy Benson Show.
1: If Democrats in Virginia and Maryland, or maybe elsewhere, if they decide that they're going to continue the escalations, they are not going to see the de-escalation modeled by those red state Republicans in the Midwest, then I will shift my position to, okay, it's on. They want the war. Let's give it to them, because Republicans have the opportunity to pretty clearly win this war.
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2: His life, it's his career. I don't disagree with all that. I'm just saying, what more is there? I mean, are you telling me that LeBron James is still like on a fact-finding tour? Obviously not. They have everything he has everything he needs to make his decision. I guess you could say it's none of my business. I mean, for all we know, there could be some family thing he's dealing with, I guess.
3: He's mentioned his daughter, the fact that she grew up there. He doesn't want to uproot her. And that's real family stuff. Like, if you were going to have a job that moved you from Oklahoma City to Denver, you know, and you had how old is his daughter? I don't even know how old she is. Is she 12, 11? She's somewhere in that range.
2: Okay.
3: You know, that would be a real consideration you have in moving your family is, what are my kids going to do? You know, they've already made their life here. They've already got friends here. That doesn't necessarily mean you won't move somewhere.
2: Right.
3: That just means that's something you consider. He's mentioned that. I think that is actually a valid part of this. But that's not all of that, because even if you go and sign somewhere, you're still on the road for 50 nights a year during the regular season. So in these guys all have access to private jets. He could fly her out. You know what I'm saying? Mm-hmm. Like that's part of it, but there's other, I don't know why it's taken this long. I legitimately don't. Now, on the other hand, we've got this owner in Portland that I want to talk about.
2: Yes.
3: Who I am worried that this is going to become an Oakland A's type of situation. What was that guy's name? John Fisher, Oakland A's owner.
2: The most recent, let me look that up.
3: Yeah, he was the one who was pretty much responsible. I think he is their current owner and
2: John
3: has been
2: Fisher,
3: for...
2: Principal owner, managing partner.
3: Has been for a while now.
2: The Fisher family owns 95% of the team.
3: You talk about cheap in terms of payrolls, building non-competitive rosters. You talk about continually cycling out assets out of their fire sales at the trade deadline, things like that. The move here, all this stuff. It's been pretty disastrous in Oakland, a good sports town with plenty of history, and there are a lot of A's fans who have been sticking with that team through thick and thin. I am worried that Portland is going to become this way. They are a storied franchise. You know, they've got a lot of history, and they also have incredible fan buy-in. Like, those are really, really smart fans.
2: Right.
3: And they are loyal fans, and they've been through a lot, and they will I'm not going to act like they're selling out games and all this stuff, but they'll show up. You know, they will show up, especially if there is a representative product on the floor. And everything that this new owner has done, Tom Dundon, has been to cut. Every single thing you've heard about this guy is cheaping out. And so now this is affecting the broadcasting team. After 19 seasons, 1 year short of two decades with the team, they let their TV analyst go. Tom Haberstroh, who's a really good, you know, they call him a statistician. He's really kind of a sideline reporter for him. When I watch their broadcast, he's gone. Neil Everett, their host, you probably remember him from ESPN. They let him go. Let go another TV host. They let go several other broadcasters. Let their contracts lapsed, and deep pay cuts are expected in places. The status of their TV play-by-play guy and their radio play-by-play guy are unknown. Both their contracts are up for a renewal. So based on the way all this stuff is going, you know, I don't know how you can have a lot of confidence that those guys are going to come back. They have also not just hit talent. They've hit production as well. They don't have a producer right now. Their producer left to go take another job. Graphics are going to be reduced. Some of the other things are going to be reduced. On the radio side, it is not clear. The radio play-by-play guy, Travis Dimmers, what he is going to do. They are considering, Matt, using a TV simulcast for radio, which is...
2: not ideal.
3: It's ridiculous. You can't...
2: It, but it's not ideal.
3: It's not a good product.
2: No.
3: There's so much that gets lost in translation, because when you listen to Matt Pinto do his radio call, he knows you're not watching the game.
2: Well,
3: he knows more than likely you're not watching. And so he's going to give you an amount of information that is appropriate. You can leave some more space in the TV call, and generally they do.
2: And the reverse can be

0: true as well. If an announcer knows that, now look, I know that Vin Scully did it for a long time in Los Angeles. That's freaking Vin Scully. The reverse can be true as well. If you are calling a game primarily on television, but you also know that you're on radio, you may, you know, it, that's a delicate line to balance there, because sometimes you can give a little bit more information and maybe come across a little bit more overbearing on TV than you need to if you also know your call is going on radio. Yeah.
1: Why is this guy repeating the time and the score so much when I can see it?
0: Right. I mean, there's, you know, and look, sometimes you have to do it. We've even had that here. There's been a time or two where, for whatever reason, on Thunder broadcast, we've had to carry the TV call or whatever the case. I mean, if you have to do it, you have to do it, but ideally you don't.
1: That is, yeah, on a case-to-case basis, as an emergency, whatever happens, you know, global pandemic, somebody gets COVID or whatever, you know, that's good as a contingency plan. That cannot be your plan to broadcast each and every game.
0: It's not ideal.
1: That's insane to me. So,
0: especially in a sport like basketball, where there's so much action.
1: Oh, absolutely. Baseball, you could probably get away with that. There's enough breaks in the action in football where you could potentially make that happen. Basketball, it's just, I'm worried about this situation. I don't think it's good for the league. And I think if you're another owner in this league, you're looking down on this guy. You are going, are you really going to cheapen our product? Are you really going to lessen our product by not investing? You have enough money to buy this team, and yet you are not going to invest in this team. It's ridiculous. All right. Here is where we take a timeout. When we return, we got a special guest. His name is Court McFadden. He is the grandson of a rodeo cowboy, son of a 5-time PBR World Finals qualifier, and he is going to be participating, going to be competing in these PBR events that are coming up here in Oklahoma City at the Paycom Center. So we're going to get the scoop on all of that from him when we return here on The Drive on the Sports Animal.
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1: Welcome back. It's Drive on the Sports Animal. So, every once in a while, live radio, things move around. We'll be talking to Court sometime later this week. For now, we'll be able to talk to you. 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It's 405-900-WWLS. This seems like, Matt, a really good time for me to give you my extremely, admittedly cynical take on Stephen A. Smith.
0: Okay.
1: And his reaction to Ryan Clark getting fired. Did you see that?
0: No, I have not seen what Stephen A. Smith had to say about Ryan Clark getting fired.
1: He wanted everybody to know that he is not happy about Ryan Clark being fired, being let go from ESPN. He said, my brother, Ryan Clark, a person I consider to be arguably the best NFL analyst in America, which is no longer a member of ESPN. I can't even tell you how much that hurts. And he said that he was going to talk to his ESPN bosses about that. Was I asked what I thought my feelings were? Yes, I was. Of course, we have to keep them, but I don't get to make those decisions. I don't get to ignore the fiscal and financial circumstances and ultimate ramifications that come with the job. And he did say, yeah, I confronted the top bosses directly. I do think if you have a heart or a soul, it hurts to see a coworker go. It just does. And especially I feel a little kinship to anybody in the media business, just because a lot of times there can be some turnover and you can get let go from some stuff that's not really your fault. You know, some dude can look at a spreadsheet, not really have a full understanding of what you do, but see your number versus the number they're trying to get to and realize that your number is divisible by that one number they're trying to get to. And therefore your column gets marked red, meaning that you're gone and out of there. Here's my cynical take though on Ryan Clark, on Stephen A. Smith, Matt. Immediately, what did everybody say whenever ESPN let go of all those guys? There were like two people who were immediately blamed.
0: Right.
1: It was Pat McAfee and it was Stephen A. Smith for making a whole bunch of money. And Stephen A. is making an insane amount of money. So I think that's just a mere deflection. I think that's what that is. I'm sure there's a part of him that feels pretty bummed out that he is missing. I don't doubt that they're friends and I don't doubt that they have a kinship. And again, I think if you have a soul or a heart, you don't want to see anybody lose their job, especially people that you work with. But I think he's extra sensitive to the fact that he knows what his pay grade is. And I think that's why he went and made that such a big deal yesterday.
0: Okay, so...
1: I told you it was cynical.
0: No, I don't disagree with anything you're saying. This is interesting to me that Stephen A. felt like he had to come out and like make a statement about this. I guess I'm wondering, did he feel like he needed to say something about this because people were pointing to the fact that he makes so much money and that's why ESPN is having to do this?
1: That is what I'm thinking. That is what I'm trying to say. That may not be the only reason, but I do think he is extra sensitive to that. And he's got enough job security that, you know, not everybody can go on and be like, yeah, my boss is messed up. I don't agree with my bosses. They didn't make the right decision, but he's one guy who can't.
0: I'm trying to put all the pieces of this together. So Stephen A. Smith, I guess he's pretty tight with Ryan Clark.
1: Sounds like it.
0: Okay. I guess my only question would be, why does Stephen A. feel the need to come out and say this about Ryan Clark and not others? I guess would be my question. I don't know. I
1: think that was, here's my guess. That was the most public one. That was the one that made the most waves. In a lot of ways, it was just because the way that it went down. He was on one segment, he was gone the next. Tom Pelissero, you know, that's a big loss. Carl Ravitch, that's a big loss. But none of those losses made as many waves as the Ryan Clark firing did. Those didn't make as much news.
0: Just because of how it happened?
1: The way that it went down, yeah. Okay. And here's how I understand what happened, is they wanted to tell him a day later, and the news broke. There was a guy, I think his name's Andrew Marchand, worked in front office sports and had all of that. And so he was going to report that. And ESPN, I still think, handled that poorly by letting him go on air in the first place, if they were going to do that. But I guess making a decision rather than him getting a text or something and finding out on air, they just went ahead and told him, and then boom, he was gone. McAfee responded to some of this stuff. McAfee said, "We hate any time this happens. Obviously, this is terrible. We don't like that. But we are very honored that we're still partnered with ESPN and Disney for the good of sports and the future. For the good of sport and the future." You know, he also directly argued against the idea that licensing fees and he and his show and his salary comes at the expense of others. He says, "I feel like you don't fully understand budgets and where things are coming from, but I do appreciate that. This time we're getting blamed as well, which I guess I can understand. But I mean, there's billions and billions of dollars in these companies and hard decisions have to get made. And we don't like any of them. And we hope we're an asset to the company going forward." I mean, that's one of the most mealy-mouthed statements that you can imagine. But I think Stephen A. and Pat McAfee are both very sensitive to the fact that they are making that amount of money in seeing other important people at the company go. You know, and that's not just a last year thing. If we made a list of all the people who walked out of ESPN's doors and never came back in the past two decades, it'd be a pretty impressive list of people.
0: It definitely would, and ESPN has made a lot of cuts over the last few years, and you can't help but wonder if you can draw a line, a dotted line, a squiggly line, or a solid line between that and the salaries these guys are making. I don't begrudge anybody for making money. I mean, look, I don't blame Stephen A. Smith or Pat McAfee one bit. I mean, if somebody wanted to offer me that amount of money, you know, to do what they do, I'm not upset at Stephen A. or at Pat McAfee one bit. For one thing, Matt, like we've talked about, there's this new invention called the remote control, where if I'm watching the show and I'm not enjoying the show, I can watch something else. If I am enjoying the show, I can continue to watch it. So that doesn't really bother me, and it doesn't bother me that they're making all that much money. I guess I'm just trying to wonder why Stephen A. felt the need to come out and talk specifically about Ryan Clark. And I guess it's just because what I'm putting together is that it's because they are they're very good friends, which is fine.
1: I think that's definitely a big part of it. By the way, I'm with you. I don't blame them for right. making that money. I just thought that reaction was interesting. I was like, why exactly did he feel the need to make that big of a deal of it? And
0: yeah, right.
1: That's why I went that
0: specific
1: direction.
0: To one person. He did say, the only thing that I can definitively say to you is that there's nobody that's going to be let go that's more of a friend and a brother to me than Ryan Clark. So apparently Stephen A. and Ryan Clark are really tight. So I don't know. I wonder, was Stephen A. like, were some people, and I think this would be completely misguided, but were some people giving Stephen A. heat for, you know, not saving Ryan Clark's job? Like, did some people feel like it was incumbent on Stephen A. because he has so much pull at that network to, you know, say, hey, listen, you know, you're not going to fire Ryan Clark? Well, I don't, that's not Stephen A.'s job necessarily.
1: Maybe he feels that too. But I've not heard anybody blaming Stephen A. for that. The only thing I've heard is a lot of criticism about him making that much money. It's not even criticism per se. It's just noting the cause and effect, or a lot of people are drawing the line between that money and then people going away. I thought it was interesting. But the way that both of those guys responded, because there's another way that you could handle that. You know, some PR people would tell you, don't let the tail wag the dog.
0: Yeah, right.
1: That was advice I got in this business once upon a time. Don't let the tail wag the dog. In other words, go about your business. Don't worry about what the people in the peanut gallery are saying. Just do your thing and it'll blow over. And I think there's some value in that. We live in a 24-hour news cycle society. Our attention spans, shorter than they've ever been. We will move off of this story very, very, very soon. And so very easily, those guys could have not said anything. Now, Pat McAfee says a lot. And so does Stephen A., by the way. So maybe they felt the need to comment on that like they do on a lot of things. But I thought it was interesting. All right, this is The Drive on the Sports Animal. Matt, you know I love a good tier list.
0: Yes.
1: Quarterback tier list in college football. We got to play fair or foul on this. We got to try to figure out where these guys are ranked. I thought there was a good one that came out. So we could talk about that. We could talk more about SEC Media Days, including one notable ejection. It was not Mark Rogers, but it's somebody that you might know from SEC Media Days. All of that and more coming your way on The Drive on the Animal.
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1: SEC Media Day, Day 3, Alabama, Florida, Ole Miss, Texas A&M representing. My favorite quote of the day so far, Matt Meyer, a big fan of this guy, John Summerall, new Florida head coach.
0: Yeah.
1: I'm not going to whine and complain about being an SEC football head coach. That was when he was asked about the 9-game conference schedule. I think that's a great attitude to have.
0: I like that attitude, sure. You bet.
1: I love that. So I think that they, Lane Kiffin, took up a lot of oxygen in the hiring cycle. I think Florida made a great hire with John Summerall. We'll see. But I'm a fan of him. So latest from SEC Media Day, we'll tell you all about it. Countdown to NFL is on with teams entering training camp this week. NBA and Thunder offseason continues to give us some news to talk about. So we have a bunch to discuss. I mean, a lot to discuss. 405-900-9957. That's 405-900-WWLS on our Johnny Struckle Brother text line. Lucky Star line, love to have you a part of the show. A couple responses to the previous segment. Stephen A is a complete jerk. Can't believe anybody gives a damn about anything he says. Q's thinks that Stephen A encouraged ESPN to fire Max Kellerman. I don't think those guys liked each other very much.
0: Is that right? Okay.
1: I can see how those two personalities got a little crossways.
0: Sure. That's not a reach.
1: Buzz said, I don't like Stephen A, but ESPN doesn't have a salary cap. Should we blame Chet or Dub for Dort being moved?
0: Absolutely not. No, I totally agree with that. I mean, I'm not going to blame Stephen. And I think, again, that's low hanging fruit to me for somebody to say, oh, Stephen A and Pat McAfee, they make so much money. Well, okay. That may be true, but that's not Stephen A. and Pat McAfee's fault.
1: No, and that's where I got to be real specific about what I'm saying.
0: Right.
1: I am not saying that there was the correlation and causation there, but a lot of people went there. When those guys got fired, immediately people went to Stephen A. and Pat McAfee. I think knowing that and being sensitive about it, those guys responded in the ways that they
0: yeah,
1: did.
0: Yeah, and I get that. I didn't understand why Stephen A. wanted to specifically discuss it pursuant to Ryan Clark. Now, maybe he was getting a lot of questions about that. Maybe it's because he's really good friends with Ryan Clark, because there's a lot of other people that are losing their jobs. So I don't know. I found that interesting, but I think it's because Stephen A. and Ryan Clark are really close. So I'm guessing that's why he felt the need to specifically mention Clark.
1: Deb, responding to the Blazers conversation we're having, the other NBA owners should do what they could to get rid of the Blazers owner, just like they did Donald Sterling. He's running off personnel and fans. You know, the last really bad owner, quote unquote bad owner, man, there's a lot of wiggle room there, isn't there?
0: Yeah.
1: But you know what I mean, right? I think it was Robert Sarver. Before that, it was Donald Sterling. I'm not saying there's any bad eggs in ownership, but I think the league is in a decent place right now. It seems like everybody, for the most part, who is in charge of their teams are willing to invest in winning, at least up until a point. And this is a guy in Tom Dundon who, he despite all the cuts he made in Carolina, they still won. I look at that as a fluke. I think if you want to win, you need to invest in success. And that means having good personnel. If you want to invest in having fan interest, not now, but 2 decades from now, then I think you need to invest in your broadcast product. And he's doing the opposite of that. So I don't know what his goal is. If this is just a quick in and out thing so that he can cash out, I think that's not necessarily good for the league. You'd like to have guys who are stewards of your product. But I don't understand the logic of, I'm going to buy this multi-billion-dollar organization and then cheap out once it comes to investing in it. That doesn't make a whole lot of sense.
0: Yeah, there's a difference between wise spending and just going totally cheap and doing things that potentially are not going to want to make other people want to come work for you, you know, whether it's players or staff members or whatever. I understand fiscal responsibility and not wanting to spend unwisely, but I mean, there's things like, you know, not traveling certain personnel on the road and stuff that nobody else across the league does.
1: They're two-way players. You know, now they're considering throwing the TV product on the radio as a simulcast.
0: Yeah.
1: Get rid of all their broadcast people. They're cutting production people, cutting this, cutting that. It would not make me very excited to be a Blazers fan.
0: Or to work for that organization either. I'm with you on the fan part, but I mean, like, if you're part of that organization, like if you're somebody who works in a certain facet of an NBA organization, whether it's marketing or whether it's, you know, digital or medicine or whatever the case is, you start seeing some of this stuff and you're like, why would I want to go work for that guy? You know,
1: I think the players feel about that.
0: Let alone the players.
1: I think they do have an awareness. I also think that you can kind of be insulated as a player and focused on your own task and your development and recovery and all these things. That some of that stuff, like the TV broadcast, probably never crosses your mind or very little crosses your mind, but you're still aware of that stuff that happens. And you're aware of the stuff that people say about you and your team.
0: No, absolutely. You know, and it's interesting because you brought up something that is, in my opinion, the correct way of thinking. on one hand, if I was an owner of another team, there's a side of me that says, man, this guy's going to run that team into the ground, whether it happens or not. That, I mean, you can have that opinion. You know, on one hand, from a strictly a basketball standpoint, you wonder, man, this might be one less team we have to worry about. You see what I'm saying? But on the other hand, these are also businessmen, and you're hurt. You know, it appears that, let me phrase this the right way. One could have the opinion that his views on running the Trailblazers could devalue the league and certainly that organization a little bit.
1: Oh, so, I think easily. I think it could easily take money out of people's pockets because it's all shared. It's not
0: right.
1: It's not you generated this much money and that's how much you get to make. It's all put in one pot and then distributed evenly. So all the operating revenue by the NBA teams and affiliated, all of that is bunched together and then redistributed. And so you could argue that he's taking money out of your pocket if he's damaging the product.
0: That's what I'm saying. Yeah. I mean, there's my first reaction, which, again, this is probably because I look at it as a fan. Like, if I was, you know, being a Thunder fan, I kind of look at this and think, well, maybe Portland's not going to be somebody that my team has to worry about if this stuff trickles down. But if you look at it from the owner standpoint, you're exactly right. You're potentially hurting the value of your league and how much money you can make by this.
1: They can tolerate you if you got some weird stuff going on off the court. There was a long time where there were some rumors and pretty open rumors about Donald Sterling and the stuff that he had going on. Robert Sarver, that was well reported for several years before he ended up selling the Phoenix Suns. There's a lot of things that owners in the league can tolerate of other owners. You know the one thing that they will not tolerate?
0: Losing money.
1: Taking money out of their pockets.
0: Nope.
1: That's the one thing that will not fly. This is The Drive on the Sports Animal. If I asked you, Matt, to name, just start naming me some tier one quarterbacks in college football, where would you start?
0: In college?
1: Yeah, and this is, I'm working off the Athletic's list here. I'm not going to act like that's gospel or anything, but I think it's a good starting point.
0: Well, let's pull up that list. I think the best one, if I was having a draft of college quarterbacks this year.
1: Arch Manning, baby.
0: He would be up there. He would not be one. For me, it would be Trinidad Chambliss.
1: Yeah, I agree. It's crazy because we were talking about Austin Simmons 365 days
0: ago. I know.
1: We weren't talking about this guy who transferred from Ferris State.
0: Right.
1: You know, where Trinidad Chambliss, but he can play, and I like that he can do here's what Trinidad Chambliss is, man. He's a gamer. He does what you need to do to win. Does he have overwhelming athletical, physical traits? No, otherwise he would be in the NFL right now. He's 6'205", but 22 touchdowns, Matt, 3 interceptions, completed 66% of his passes, almost 9 yards an attempt. Those are pretty good numbers. Pretty good numbers. What do you think about Chambliss without Lane Kiffin there, though? You got a new play caller. We've got some new guys work with. Still have Kewan Lacy in the backfield. That's a good start.
0: Fair to wonder. I tend to believe that the player has more to do with his own success than not. But I also recognize Lane Kiffin is a very, very good offensive coach and considered a bright mind. So, I'd say that fair to wonder, but I think I would still have a lot of faith that Trinidad Chambliss will do well. You know, I wonder, is it the same system? Or is this like a totally new play caller bringing in a totally new system? I would wonder about that.
1: John David Baker is the offensive coordinator and their play caller. He returned to the team as after a stint with East Carolina. So he is at least has history being the co-offensive coordinator and the tight ends coach. He was a tight ends coach, Matt, at 2021 in Ole Miss.
0: Uh-huh.
1: And then got elevated to co-OC and tight ends coach, and then spent a year being the OC at East Carolina, and now is back at Ole Miss.
0: So he has been at all. Okay, so it's probably at least a very similar deal.
1: It's not worlds.
0: Deal.
1: Can't be worlds
0: no,
1: apart.
0: No, no.
1: Probably not
0: so.
1: Exactly the same. Can't be worlds apart. You know what's funny when we talk about Drew Mestemaker is there's a lot of players that people go, yeah, but what about the step up at competition? From almost to a man, from people who I respect, who know and talk about football, and I'm talking about coaches, media people, mm-hmm. insiders, everybody like that. Nobody seems too worried about that step up. Everybody very, very confident about Drew Mestemaker, and I could see why. In that league especially. Like there is there is going to be one game this year, Matt, where Oklahoma State, more than likely, I would say from where we stand right now, of course, a lot of things can change, but from where we sit right now, I would say there's one game where Oklahoma State's going to be at a quarterback disadvantage. Maybe. Maybe. And that's Oregon, because Dante Moore is one of these tier one quarterbacks we're talking about. But Drew Mestemaker in this list is also a tier one guy, and the arm talent, you know, that's something that can translate. You know, some of the mistakes that maybe you got away with on a lower level, you may not be able to get away with, but he is just so talented and was the passing leader in college football last year for a reason. Completed 69% of his passes, 9.5 yards per attempt. Every time he's dropping back nearly, he's averaging a first down. 34 touchdowns, 9 interceptions. So, Matt, he's the best quarterback in the Big 12. That seems fair to say at this point in time. What do you think about the Drew Mestemaker tier one ranking?
0: I don't have a big problem with it. I do think it's fair to question the step up in competition week after week. Now, I'm not saying that Mestemaker's not going to go out and have a terrific year. He very well could. I do wonder about that a little bit. I don't know that the Big 12 is just necessarily wrought with a ton of great defenses. So I would think Mestemaker would have a pretty good year. I do think it's a question that at least needs to be asked. Now, maybe the answer to the question is no, it will not be a problem.
1: It seems like there's very little worry about that. Would you agree? Like, I don't hear people just stressing out about it. I mean, it will be brought up, but it seems like that comes after this guy's incredibly talented, is going to play very, very well.
0: It seems like
1: that's kind of a background thing.
0: At least around here, it does. And I don't know if that's because he is going to be such an upgrade from the Cowboys quarterback situation last year.
1: Yeah.
0: You know, maybe what we talked about with Mark, life's all about expectations. You know, Mestemaker, it would figure, would be much better than what the Cowboys have been dealing with at quarterback over the last, you know, year or two. So, I think the question is fair to ask. The answer, maybe it's not going to be a problem at all. You know what I'm saying? Like, I don't think it's I don't think the question is not worthwhile asking, but I'm going to be curious about that.
1: I think largely he's going to be really, really good. And it helps that you have a lot of the same surroundings, that you imported the culture, the head coach, the play caller. You got the same position coach. You got over a dozen of your ex-teammates who went with you.
0: And I'll also say one thing that is going to be important, I think, for Cowboys fans and for us and media members and everything. I'm going to go ahead and warn people, do not overreact to the Oregon game, because while I would expect that to be a more competitive game this year, I don't know how it couldn't be. What was it, 66-3 last year?
1: Over almost as soon as it got started.
0: Yes. Yeah. Like the first couple of plays from scrimmage. There is a chance that Oregon comes into Stillwater and dominates that game. I mean, look, there's a chance that that could happen. I don't think anybody looking at it objectively would say otherwise. If that does happen, and if Oregon does come in here and Mestemaker, for example, Matt, goes, I don't know, 12-35 for 149 yards and throws 3 interceptions, I'm just saying, if that happens against Oregon, there's going to be a lot of people that are going to knee-jerk that and say, see, this guy, I mean, he should have stayed in North Texas. He can't get it done. I don't think it's a stretch to say that Oregon is going to be by far, well, maybe not by far, depending on how good Tech is, but Oregon very well could be the best set of athletes that Oklahoma State faces all year long.
1: I think that's reasonable to assume, yeah.
0: I'm just saying that if he goes out and struggles against Oregon in week two, I wouldn't necessarily overreact to that.
1: I agree. It's so early in the college football season. Let's see what Oregon is like. We're all assuming they're going to be good. If Oklahoma State's competitive against Oregon, people are going to go off to the races. Maybe Oregon's not as good as we think. But I think hanging within a couple of scores in that game would be a cause for optimism. And that's not representative of what your schedule is going to be largely.
0: Right.
1: What tier should Arch Manning be in? Should he be a tier one quarterback?
0: Well, I think he should definitely be a tier one. I'm surprised that on this list, this list from The Athletic, they put it into tiers, but they also rank the guys too. Like, they have Chambliss 1, Dante Moore 2, they have Manning all the way down at 7.
1: These are coaches, GMs, personnel directors, scouts, front office staffers. So these aren't just like, you know, some writer.
0: The writers from The Athletic.
1: These are the people who are stakeholders of college football who are voting on this, just so people know.
0: I'm a little surprised Manning is down there towards the bottom of tier one. I think Arch Manning's a tier one guy. I think Arch Manning is a really good player. I think Manning last year, Matt, to me, had about the year I would have expected. It didn't start off great, but guess what? They were going on the road to the defending national champions, who have a lot of talent on defense. I think far too many people, especially around here, because they would like to see Texas and Arch Manning not succeed, got a little too ahead of themselves with the negativity about Arch Manning coming out of that Ohio State game. Yeah, he looked overwhelmed. You know why? Because it was, you know, his first. I know he had played the year before, Matt, but it was, you know, it was his team now. It was, you know, he was the guy. And, you know, going to Ohio State, you're you know, on the road, defending national champs, that's tough duty.
1: And their offensive line, I remember thinking, it was just horrible.
0: Yeah,
1: they could
0: right.
1: not
0: they
1: protect
0: get a lot
1: them.
0: Of help. Yeah.
1: I mean, that's and everybody knows how much that can just immediately make everything so much worse.
0: But I think Manning ended up having the year that I think you and I expected. I don't think neither one of us expected him to be the Heisman winner and be the number one pick in last year's draft. But I also don't think either one of us expected him to flop like a lot of people thought he would, and he didn't do that either. I thought he had a pretty solid year.
1: I think a lot of people made up their mind about Arch Manning before the season even started.
0: Which is ridiculous.
1: Said, this kid is way too hyped up, which was true, by the way.
0: Same thing for Estimaker, right?
1: Yeah, that is true.
0: You know?
1: That is true. He's not asking for any of this hype. We're putting this hype on them. With Arch, it was even something else.
0: Yes.
1: You had Paul Feinbaum going on and being like, this guy is going to... Did you say he's going to have the best career since Cam Newton? Was that what his verbiage was?
0: I think that's what he said, yes.
1: Something along those lines. You know, you're talking about one of the most successful collegiate quarterbacks of all time. That's not, that wasn't fair to him. And then I think whenever he started out struggling in the season, Matt, people went, yep, there it is.
0: Yeah,
1: he's exactly right. What I thought he was going to be, and then packed it in immediately and didn't really give him any credit for what he did down the back half of that season. If he had declared for the draft, Matt, where do you think he would have gone? I think extremely highly,
0: yeah,
1: based on his physical tools and his pedigree.
0: I would think late one, probably. Probably late in the first, I would think.
1: I might even go a little higher than
0: that. Think so?
1: Yeah, just because he's a quarterback, just because he played, mm-hmm. and this was a down draft class. I think that he deserves a lot of credit for progressing in being able to overcome some of that stuff and play a whole lot better. I'm not totally convinced that he's the next coming of you-know-who, but I think Arch Manning, I think, has been the perception of him versus the reality of Arch Manning. There's been a big, big difference there, and I think that it has impacted the way that some people view him. I think he's a tier one quarterback. I will say this. They improved the offensive line, Matt, okay? They went out and got him Cam Coleman. They've got weapons everywhere. Like this. If he cannot succeed around this context, then I think you need to have some serious questions about what kind of quarterback Arch Manning is and where he needs to be drafted. But the way he played at the end of last year, the way that they improved their offensive line, it's hard for me to see him not in that team not being successful.
0: Last year, he threw for more than 3,100 yards. You would have liked to have probably seen the completion percentage be a little bit higher. It was at 61%. That's not bad. You probably would have liked a little bit higher than that. He threw 26 touchdowns. He only threw 7 interceptions. 7 interceptions in 404 attempts for a guy that coming into the year was not tremendously experienced, had played a little bit in the 03 and a little bit more in the 04 season. Wasn't, you know, just fantastically experienced. That's not bad. I don't think that's bad at all. You know, Texas had a couple of those games there in the middle of the year where they struggled offensively. Like, what was it? I'm getting to their schedule here, but the game at Kentucky where they won 16-13 in overtime. The game
1: they were down big to Mississippi State, right?
0: Yeah, and they came back and won that game.
1: They scored 10 against Georgia.
0: Yeah, right. Only scored 10 against Georgia. The game against Texas A&M, he only threw for 179, but Texas beat A&M in that ball game. So I think Manning is a good quarterback. I don't have a problem with him being in tier one. I think a lot of people before the season were too high on him, and I think there's some people that rushed to judgment on him saying that he's not as good as other people think.
1: A few more here. I think people probably interested in where is John Mateer. How do you evaluate him as a quarterback? They've got him at the end of tier two, and here's what they say. His terrific start to the season last year, which garnered him early Heisman hype, was disrupted by hand surgery. He missed only one game. The difference pre and post injury was noticeable. An SEC front office staffer said everyone was like, where did John Mateer go? I mean, he had screws in his hand. He's pretty solid. There was another FBS general manager who said, he is just so damn hard to get on the ground and get your hands on. But there's other who want to see him improve his passing. An SEC assistant said this, Matt, you'll like it. He's got to play within himself more. He tries to make all these wow, sidearm, feet off the ground throws. And it's like, dude, the pocket is clean. You don't have to do that. Just throw the ball like a normal human. If he does that, I think he's one of the better guys. Is that a fair assessment,
0: yes,
1: on Mateer?
0: I do. And I'm not a quarterback coach or a talent evaluator, but that seems very fair to me. I would agree. You know, there's a reason that fundamentals have so much emphasis put on them. There's a reason that you know, those are so important. So I'm a little surprised that Mateer is this low on this list at the very bottom of tier two. I think he's a little bit better than that. I think the injury last year, in my opinion, had more of an effect on him than he and his coaching staff and other people thought. I mean, even Venables, I thought I saw Venables down there in Tampa this week said he couldn't even grip the football. I mean, you know, he did these strength tests where he didn't even have as strong of a grip on the football as you would like for him to have. I don't know, Matt, there were times last year, Matt, in my opinion, where after Mateer came back against Texas, there were some people that said, well, he's out there, he's playing, so I don't want to hear about, you know, not being healthy or whatever. Well, I mean, if your grip of the football has been affected, I mean, that has to affect the way you can throw it. So I guess what I would say is I want to see him fully healthy. I want and playing against, you know, good competition. I want to see what he does at Michigan and at Georgia and in the Cotton Bowl again. I'm not going to rush to judgment for what he does against UTEP or New Mexico or whoever. But I want to see, you know, now that he's fully healthy, and as of now, unless he gets rehurt, that, you know, that stuff is not a part of the equation. I want to see what he looks like now.
1: Oh,
0: because I kind of think that may be a little low on Mateer.
1: I want to see how the run game can help him too. Like, mm-hmm. I feel like that's something we're probably not talking about enough. We know how good of a runner he is, but if there's actually a threat to run the ball, that can make it easy for him to pass.
0: Now, are you talking about Mateer himself?
1: Yes.
0: Okay. Well, I when you first said that, I thought you were talking about the offense as a whole.
1: Well, I'm talking about the halfback run game helping out John Mateer.
0: Well, here's the deal with that. We have heard and all signs point to Oklahoma putting a lot of emphasis on that in the offseason. That does not necessarily mean they're going to be worlds better. You know what I'm saying? I mean, it stands to reason with, you know, EPL and Foje and Fasusi and some of these young guys with experience coming back, plus some of the tight ends that they brought in. It would stand to reason that Oklahoma is going to be better running the football. We're not going to know that until we see it.
1: We heard that at SEC Media Days, though. It's got to be true.
0: It's got to be true.
1: It's
0: right.
1: Gotta
0: yeah,
1: be, it's
0: right.
1: Got to be right. So we'll see. If that does happen, though, I think that will help him.
0: Oh, and, without a doubt. Yeah, I agree.
1: It could even make him more dangerous as a runner. There was one more I wanted to play with, or one more quarterback I wanted to talk about, rather.
0: Because I'm glad you didn't combine those two sentences.
1: Yeah, no kidding. That was interesting.
0: That was disaster averted.
1: Yeah, almost. Almost really bad. A Power 4 offensive coordinator, Matt, said this about Lenora Sellers. It's like he went into my own brain and said exactly how I feel about Lenora Sellers. I want to like him so bad, but you watch the film and it's hard to like him. He's very inconsistent as a passer. His highs, probably higher than anybody in the draft, but his lows are bad. That is, I mean, that's probably how most people feel about Lenora Sellers, but that's just it. And so they have him, Matt, in tier three now, when last year we're talking about him being one of the guys at that position.
0: I mean, I heard people mentioning first round with him, whether that was accurate or not. I'm just saying there was first round was attached to him. 6'4", 245, runs a 4.4, but it's like that this Power 4 offensive coordinator said, you know, you turn the film on, the film don't lie. The eye in the sky don't lie. And so that is something he needs to, you know, improve on. I mean, completed 61% of his passes. That's just a little bit less than Arch Manning a year ago. I think Arch Manning was like 61.4, Sellers is 60.8. Somebody that at that size certainly passes the eye test when he's getting off the bus. Does he pass the film test? I agree. Sellers, I mean, going into last year, I think most people thought he would have been a tier one guy. And then going into this year, at least according to the athletic survey, he's a tier three guy.
1: They have him ranked 18th overall out of all the quarterbacks. Just a sampling there. Again, that's not gospel, but this is kind of the collective wisdom of how people in college football feel about these guys. That's exactly right. This is The Drive of the Sports Animal, and we will be right back.
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1: How far can local leaders go in resisting law enforcement through official acts and policies encouraging local agitators to interfere with federal operations against the federal government and lawful authority under the laws of this country before it actually crosses a line into you yourself are breaking the law?
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2: Yep.
3: They don't go. What
2: honk
3: do you do?
2: At their ass.
3: Do you? Do you have the cojones to lay on your horn at the police officer, or are you just letting them figure it out? Because I think they were on their phone, and I thought and by the time I was like, all right, let's actually do this, then they went.
2: Okay, so I think this is a technique thing. I think it would be perfectly acceptable for you to like do the quick honk, you know, like kind of like the friendly, you know, hey, you know, that kind of thing. That's my honk sound effect. Does that sound good? Your horn probably sounds okay. Just like that.
3: Yeah. That'd be kind of cool if it did, actually.
2: That would be kind of cool. I think if you lay on the horn, that might rankle the feathers a little bit. But, I think the quick honk, that would be okay.
3: It's not illegal to honk at somebody, obviously. Otherwise, they wouldn't have horns and cars. It's not illegal to honk at somebody, per se. It's more so just like, I'm catching him on a bad day or something like that. And he finds some reason to pull me over. And then I got some kind of something. I don't know.
2: I've mentioned before, Matt, one of my favorite comedians of all time is a guy named James Gregory. James Gregory has passed on to another dimension now. At one time he was billed as the funniest man in America. And I'm not necessarily sure that wasn't just billing. It may have been true. He had a bit one time where he talked about things that you can do if you're bored, like if you don't have anything to do. And you're, of course, now he was telling this joke like in the late 80s. Okay, so there's a little bit, you know, there's far more technological options nowadays. But he was talking about things you can do to entertain yourself. And the premise was you can't go out and see a comedian every single night. So eventually you're going to have to entertain yourself, right? And he did this bit where we all know that it is illegal to run a red light. It is not, however, illegal to stop on green. And again, this was satire from a comedian before I get myself in any kind of trouble. And he talked about how, you know, just, you know, if you're bored or whatever, stop at a green light and then wait for a police officer to pull you over. And they're going to say something like, hey, you stopped back there on green. And he goes, James Gregory goes, yeah, I know, officer. Have a nice day. And then you can just pull off, you know, because like apparently it was not illegal to do that.
3: Yeah, that's what I'm trying to do, is get into more interactions with police officers.
2: Well, we all need them, right?
3: Yeah, that's exactly right. No, I do think it's illegal to stop on green, because aren't you impeding the flow of traffic if you do that? Like, isn't that kind of dangerous?
2: I don't know the answer to that. Again, I will say for the third time, this was a bit told by a very funny comedian, so I don't take any of that serious. But when you brought that up, that reminded me of that bit. You imagine people just stopping on green to entertain yourself?
3: I'm glad that doesn't happen. I got places to be, man. Don't be stopping on green
2: also,
3: in front of me.
2: Some of the other bits he talked about, Matt, was go through a drive-through and then like pretend you're having car trouble. And he talked about doing this at lunchtime. He's like, at lunchtime, go through a drive-through, then get out of your car, pretend like, and you've got all these people that are like, I got to get back to work. And you're like, I'm sorry, man. I don't know what to do. Engine's on the fritz or whatever. Anyway,
3: that's just inconvenience everybody else in the drive through.
2: He would talk about,
3: That sounds very nice.
2: If you're bored going into a grocery store and putting things in other people's buggy when they weren't looking and then getting in the line behind them and watching them pay for it. Anyway, he could tell it much more funny than I could.
3: A chaos agent. I guess my question is, is it illegal to honk at a cop? It's not. It's do you have the stones to be able to do that? If you were in that situation, and I almost found them. I just about found them before the cop then departed. But they've got, you know, I've seen them before at red lights, Matt. They're checking on their computer.
2: Sure.
3: Some of them are on their phone or stuff like that. Might even be like playing Candy Crush like the rest of us at the stoplight or whatever you're doing. Could be some distracted stuff, but more so it's just like what's the form on that? I want to get to go ahead.
2: Well, I was going
3: to
2: say a couple of texts on the Johnny's Text Nation line. Josh says you honk at them, they can't pull you over for honking.

0: at them to go when they're sitting at a green light. They have to obey the law just like we do. Again, I don't know the law inside and out. I don't know if there's a law on the books. Maybe there is in some places where it is illegal to stop on green. I don't know the answer to that. From the 405, heck yes, you honk. If lights and sirens aren't running, cops are no better than any other idiot that doesn't pay attention to the light.
1: This texter unafraid completely to lay on the horn.
0: Yes. Now, would this texter put that into practice? One never knows.
1: I believe him.
0: Well, okay. You're more...
1: very trusting.
0: You're more trusting than me.
1: Very trusting.
0: Josh responds just what you said. It's called impeding traffic, definitely against the law. So if that's against the law, we don't encourage that. Again, for the fourth time, I will disclaim this by saying
1: it's a comedy act.
0: It was a comedic bit. Hopefully,
1: I was taking way too seriously.
0: Hopefully, our lawyers are not listening.
1: That's on me. If they are, they got the morning guys to deal with. Don't worry, now, we're way down the list.
0: Here's another one, and again, this is not something that is against the law. I feel like we're going to have to repeat this because people will not hear what we're saying here. This is not against the law. However, would you have the stones to pass a police officer? If you're on a highway, you know, when the speed limit is 65 or 70 or whatever, and that police officer, for whatever reason, is going like 55, it is not illegal to pass a police officer. However, How often would you do that? Would you have the stones to pull that off? I know most people would say, heck yeah, it is. Of course it is.
1: No, most of the time I'm not going to invite that trouble. I'm just not even going to put myself, I will hang back.
0: Right.
1: I will not pass, mostly just because I don't want to give them an excuse to, I don't want to say waste my time because they're trying to do their job and I'm trying to get somewhere. But, you know, I don't want to have some interruption in my way there and potentially a ticket for passing the guy. So yeah, no doubt about it. We got this text way earlier, and I wanted to respond to it, and we never got to it. Somebody was asking what sort of role we imagined some of these new guys and some of these younger players would play on the Oklahoma City Thunder this year. And I'm not finding the exact text, but I think I can remember the players. He's asking about Brooks Barnheiser. He's asking about Adai Mara. He was asking about Bennett Sturts. I think the Barnheiser role is going to be exactly what it was last year. You know, mostly a guy who could play in the G League, a guy's going to be a reserve for you. I think that Barnheiser, when he goes to the G League, you see a stat and you go, dang, that guy can really play. He is a quadruple A player, in my opinion. He's a guy who's a little too good for the lower level, but not quite good enough to get on the floor at the NBA. And hey, there's a lot of those guys. If he ever learned to shoot reliably, then he might start talking because he's a great rebounder for his size. In theory, he's a good defender. He's got a little bit of mid-range to him, but if he were ever a catch-and-shoot option, that could give him a chance to get on the floor. Mara, I do think you need to play him this year. It's hard for me to see him playing a whole bunch of games over 20 minutes. Like, I think 20 minutes is kind of the mark for him. Conditioning needs to get a little bit better, more strength in the body, and I think he's got the frame to add the muscle, by the way. We talk about Chet Holmgren. Hey, I wish he would put on 30 pounds of muscle. Didn't really have the frame for that. You see his shoulders? They're not that broad. I think Mara does have the frame to put on some strength. So I think this year it's going to be kind of grading him on a curve. Summer league, though, is really strange because guards can dominate that thing. And bigs, I think, is a little bit tougher to make your stamp on the game. And so it's, you know, I was a little disappointed with him in summer league, but I'm not going too crazy about it just because the context of that is not always or even often super relevant to how you're going to translate to the NBA. So I think that there are going to be some good moments for him this year. There's going to be some bad moments for Adai Mara this year. I think he plays about 20 minutes. The Sturts thing, I think, is going to be a lot dependent on his ability to make three-pointers too. And I think he's a pretty good shooter. He was not a huge catch-and-shoot option at Iowa because he had the ball in his hands most of the time. But he's a really good pick-and-roll operator, in my opinion. I want to see also if he has the ability to beat NBA defenders off the dribble. Because if he's having trouble shooting and he's not able to break down defenders off the dribble, then I think it's going to be a little bit tough to try to find a place for him. But this team, and I think you saw this at times last year, especially when guys were injured, in the half-court setting, when you're down ball handlers, things bog down. And when you have a guy like him who can routinely find you good shots in the half court, and even maybe just as important, not turn over the ball. And that's one thing that he did when you watch him at Iowa extremely well, is he doesn't turn the ball over. And that's incredibly valuable when you're trying to keep up that possession advantage. He could help there. So it's harder for me to try to put a minutes on Sturts. I'm not sure what kind of minutes he's going to play. And when we ask Mark Daigneault about this at Media Day, I guarantee you what his answer is going to be is this: hey, Mark, what do you think your rotation is going to look like this year? Any early inkling on, you know, what it's going to be like? And he has an idea of certain guys, but he will straight up tell us, no, I don't know. I don't know what our rotation is going to look like, because that stuff is going to be determined in large part in training camp. And that's just the thing. Like, I remember when Dylan Jones and AJ Mitchell got drafted. They got drafted in the same draft class. Dylan Jones got drafted 26th overall, Matt. Do you remember what they sent to go get Dylan Jones? It was 5 second-round picks. That's a lot. I mean, that's not an insignificant. And then they traded him a year later. AJ Mitchell was drafted in the second round. And when I heard Mark Daigneault talk about those guys in training camp, he was just like ranting and raving at AJ Mitchell and his competitiveness and all this stuff. And yeah, he just really made a big difference. And it was like Dylan Jones is an afterthought. He's like, oh yeah, and Dylan,
0: he's good too.
1: We like some things here, but yeah, he's got some stuff to work on. Like, you could just tell by the way that he said it, one guy was light years ahead of the other. And if you had made assumptions based on their draft capital, you know, and worked off of that, then you would have come to the wrong conclusion. So I think being open-minded is, that's definitely the right way to approach it. And I think they will. So some of this stuff is not going to be predetermined. I can guarantee you that some of this stuff will have to take place in training camp. You know, there could be an injury during the season that gives a guy a chance. You just never know. But just trying to forecast, I think that's about what we're looking at. 405-900-9957. 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
0: That's right.
1: At CatFest. I like that CAT is our brother station, by the way. It's not our sister station. Don't call it our sister station. It's our brother station. Brother.
0: 50 years. Wow.
1: 50 years. That's pretty awesome. Pretty awesome. On Instagram, man, I saw this video of this dad. It says, day one of giving my family elite ball knowledge. And he's got his, like, looks like a six-month-old baby, and he's teaching his baby about the concept of pre-switching using film from a Warriors and Clippers game. So that's a view into my future here. Absolutely a view into my future. Let's get to a couple texts on Johnny's text line. Josh has a take, really more so than a question. How long do you think it's going to take us to realize losing Lou Dort is a lot more than we think? Than we're thinking about. Having two premier defensive backcourt players makes all the difference in the world. Now we're down to just one of them. We are going to lose games this upcoming season. We would not have lost with Dort in the lineup. So this is two different conversations to me. There's a regular season conversation and there's a postseason conversation. In Dort, losing Lou Dort does not, I'm not even going to try to make the argument that he helps you in either context. It certainly does hurt you in the regular season. And losing Aaron Wiggins and losing Isaiah Joe, that depth, that's something that you end up taking for granted that will not be there. And I would go ahead and venture to say that the Thunder might lose some regular season games that they haven't lost in years past. You know, they won 57 games three seasons ago. Season before last, they won 68. Last year, they won 64. I think that number could very well be under 60 this year, based on depth and based on, you know, if there's an injury, then that slides guys up and there's this compounding effect. That could happen. Lu Dort in the postseason has some value. But I think you saw this year that the Thunder, when he is not making three-point shots, and there's so much variance, it's impossible to try to guess when Lu Dort is going to start hitting from three or when he's going to go cold from three. When he is not making threes, his value on the offensive end in terms of moving off the ball, making good decisions, quick good decisions with the ball in his hands, making those connective passes that I think Alex Caruso is really good at. I think Cason Wallace is getting there too. Lou doesn't really have that stuff. And so I think he was kind of attached at the hip in some ways with Shai Gilgeous-Alexander because that was the lineup that you could afford to put him in because of what Shai brings to the table in terms of his gravity and his production, the attention that he gets from the opposing defense. You could afford to have Dort out there. I think that at times he hamstrung this offense though. And I think the defense, at least to my eye test this year, was not what it has been in years past. It doesn't mean he's a bad defender. It's just maybe not as good as it has been. All those reasons, I think that this is a loss that is not going to be a crippling one for OKC. And maybe that's not what you're trying to say. Lu Dort is not going to be the difference in you winning or losing a championship. Really, really good player to have around. But I think if you're looking at, okay, if we, in this isn't the only consideration, but one big one for me is, can this guy get us under the second apron? Meaning we can potentially expand our window of contention versus the opposite, close the window of contention, then yeah, you go ahead and make that move, especially if it's a guy who I think you can win without. And I think the Thunder can. I think there's got to be a middle ground here. I don't think you can sit here and act like losing Lu Dort doesn't mean anything, because it does mean something. But it's not. I don't think it's just this critical blow to Oklahoma City.
0: Well, I think a couple things. I think you're right that it makes you a little bit of a worse team, particularly in the regular season when you rely on the depth a little bit more. I do not expect the team to change the way, maybe I'm wrong, the way they would utilize a guy like Caruso in the regular season just because they are not as deep. You know what I'm saying? Like if they feel like
1: sure.
0: Caruso needs a night where he doesn't play, you know, in a second half of a back-to-back or whatever, I would be surprised if the Thunder would say, well, we don't have Dort, we don't have Joe, we don't have Wiggins, so Alex, we're going to need you to suck it up and play now. I don't know that that's how they're going to operate. You know, if they feel like the best thing in the overall scheme of things is to sit Caruso down like we often saw last year, I still think that they're going to do that. I would be surprised sure. if they would change their way, which means they're going to be, Not as good in the regular season. I mean, there's no way around that, I don't think.
1: And what can the Thunder do next regular season that is going to move anybody? That is going to move the needle for anyone?
0: Yeah, I mean, right. There's They've nothing. Already won, you know, in the mid yep. and upper 60s.
1: Yeah.
0: I also think it's going to be incumbent on, I mean, look, we know what Cason Wallace is capable of defensively. Now, he's a little bit different kind of defender than Dort, but we know that he's, you know, very capable of playing really good defense. I think it's going to be incumbent on particularly a guy like AJ Mitchell. Whenever he's on the floor, he is, and he's not a bad defender, you know, but I don't think that people would say at this point in his career he's the kind of defender that Wallace or Dort is. So when he is out there, I think he's going to have to raise his game on that end going to try to make up for that loss.
1: And this team may not be as good of a defensive team.
0: May not be.
1: But I think they're going to be better offensively. There's always mm-hmm. give and sure. take there. I can answer this one quickly. Thoughts on Adai Mara? Are you reserving judgment? Largely, I am reserving judgment. But, you know, we see him at Michigan. He was playing with a bunch of NBA players. In the summer league, he was not. I think he was playing with guys who were not always able to get him the ball in the positions he wants to. Those things are not his fault, but there are some things that are inherent to him, I think, that are going to be challenges to work around. There's no underselling how massive he is, but he's also not as physical as you like him to be. He's not as good of a rebounder as you like him to be. He doesn't have an incredibly high motor. Seems like conditioning is an issue. He is slow-footed as well. There's a lot of bigs in this league who are slow-footed and find ways to be effective, so that's not a deal breaker by any means whatsoever. Passing really good. I'd like to see him impact defense a little bit more. That's something that positioning, you know, is going to have to be key in. So I don't see him being a big difference maker year one. I think he's going to have moments. I think it's going to be a you know, a 16 to or I guess I should say 18 to 24 month thing with him. I think it's going to be a several year thing with Mara. All right, we will take a timeout here.
0: Ooh, did you see this tweet from Preston Poole?
1: Mark and Kay are going to join us. What did Preston have to say?
0: Emergency. SEC media Wi-Fi struggling today. Radio Row might turn into an all-out brawl. I wonder if Mark and Preston are down there whipping some ass for some Wi-Fi.
1: I hope the AC is working at least.
0: Well, that's more important.
1: More important. So we'll find out where those guys are at. When we return, Mark and Kale join us next.
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1: Appreciate you hanging with us on this Wednesday, this SEC Media Day 3 of 4, where Alabama and Kalen DeBoer, Florida and John Summerall, their new head coach, Ole Miss and Pete Golding, their new head coach, and Mike Elko of Texas A&M will represent the SEC NFL training camp. Getting going this week, this just in, Jalen Hurts, number 56 of the NFL's top 100 players of 2026. And then NBA Thunder offseason continuing. We are still on LeBron watch, and we are tired. We're tired. We're ready for this to be over. So a lot to talk about with Mark Rogers and Cale Gundy. Cale's at his Wednesday home. Matt's home. Mark is down in Tampa. How are we doing today, guys?
14: What up? So is the Miami Heat leak, is it real? Or is that, was that?
1: I'm going to blame the intern on that one.
14: So, I mean, is he going to sign with Miami?
1: He could. Happen Sunday? He could still, but I don't think that is proof positive that he is for sure going there.
14: Hey, what's up, McDowell? I mean, they may think
27: Miami Heat leak. I like that. It's got a good ring to it. Miami Heat leak.
1: I think that can mean a lot of things, I guess.
14: I can see how that would happen. I mean, I've not done a lot of posting to the internet, but you just hit the wrong button and that goes up. But if they have a day in mind that's already saved, I mean, that leads me to believe that it's more likely than just that they were being extra prepared.
1: Yeah, it could be real. We could look back and be like, yeah, that was it. That was it. And Miami makes some sense. He could help them be better. They need a little bit more than just surrounding Giannis and Bam.
14: Yeah,
27: what's the percentage
14: he's going to play the guard positions?
1: Not sure. What'd you say, Cale?
27: I was just going to ask, what's the percentage that he shows up as a Oklahoma City Thunder? Is it 0.0, or is there a slight percentage chance?
1: They do have one roster spot open right now,
28: Cale.
1: But I'm with the Blutarski on that one.
27: Okay. I just throwing it out there. So the person that leaked this out at Miami, or did not leak it out, isn't that a really, really, really bad look if it doesn't happen for Miami? I mean, does somebody get fired over that?
1: That's a good question.
14: They kind of posted it a joke that they were looking for a new YouTube coordinator today.
1: So maybe somebody did.
14: This
1: stuff happens, Mark. In our business, yeah, people pre-write stuff. They can stuff. Matt said it earlier. They pre-write obituaries. Like, can you imagine if somebody accidentally posted an obituary early? But that stuff happen from time to time.
14: I think it depends. I mean, if you got a really, really good employee, it'd be dumb to fire a guy for making that mistake. And it absolutely doesn't reflect poorly on the Heat. I mean, there may be four or five teams that think they're getting LeBron, and he's just wanting to draw this out like the drama queen that he is. So, no, I don't think it reflects poorly on the Heat. This is just – I'm with Matt. I think these are things that happen.
27: Damn, that's a – isn't that like a really big thing that happened? I mean, this is like the biggest news of the day in all the sports in the whole world, right? Wouldn't you say?
14: I mean,
27: so we're saying it's not that big.
14: You can make
27: like this happens like no big deal about it.
14: You can make bad mistakes, but if I'm running an organization, I got a good employee, hit a wrong button. I mean, I know that there are things you can do and say in this business that can get you fired pretty quickly, no matter what equity you've built up. But I mean, I don't know.
1: This is how I'm looking at it, guys. I mean, I'm not saying he won't sign with the Heat. Like, maybe that is what is going to happen. But if you work, I think, in social media and in content, those people, I don't think they're in the loop about stuff that – and maybe this is already done and they are in the loop now. But I think more so they prepare for stuff that could happen. That's the angle I'm looking at it from. But the date is weird. I don't have an explanation for why the exact date on there. That is something I'm still wondering about.
14: Probably because it's going to happen.
1: If it does happen, then all that will look foolish for me.
14: They've been led to believe and tentatively plan that's when it's going down.
1: Which takes one wrong click to post that thing versus keeping it private. But I don't know. He talks about his daughter, Kale, and how much he matters to her. He didn't want to uproot her from Los Angeles, but... could be just about to do that anyway.
14: He doesn't have to uproot anything. Well, people in the NBA live in different places than they play all the time. I don't know. It sounds like maybe she should retire.
1: She's 11 or 12 is what we found out earlier.
27: Okay. Mark. I mean, if he goes and plays at Miami, he ain't going to see her for 5 months. Right?
14: Yep.
27: I mean, if she stays in L.A., he's not going to see her for 5 months, 6 months. I mean, they can fly her back and forth, but, I mean, I don't know how fun it is getting on a jet flying from L.A. to Miami on a consistent basis, back and forth.
1: Dealing with school and sports and all that, yeah, that'd be tough.
27: Yeah.
1: That'd be difficult.
27: Yeah. And, you know, but, again, if it's a big deal to LeBron, guess what? He'll be playing in L.A. next year. If it's not a big deal, he'll be playing somewhere else. And maybe he's just trying to get it all worked out with his wife and the rest of the family that, hey, we're just going to do this for 1 year, you know. I think you could suffice a year of, going and playing somewhere else and, you know, flying the family down there some. I think it'd be okay.
1: Nobody's making him play either. He doesn't
14: also
1: have to play.
14: Yeah, I mean, let's all right now hold hands and say a prayer for LeBron, because he also is going to have to pay for a small pittance of a salary this year compared to what he's been making. So it really is. This is not good. I can see why he's having to stretch this decision out.
0: I'm organizing a bake sale right now.
1: Well, is he going to be able to put food on his tail? Yeah, a table. That's what I'm worried about, Matt. I mean, we might need to do something like that.
14: So far, I would say that he is... he is battling Father Time as well as anyone, including the guy that threw the Lombardi Trophy from boat to boat right behind us here. At some point in time, I think it's going to slow down, you know? Right? I don't know. I don't know if next year is going to be as good as last year for him.
1: No, I agree. It's starting to slip. It's amazing. He's still that productive, as productive as he is. This is the Drive on the Sports Animal. Mark, what struck you so far at the SEC media today? John Summerall, I don't know if you had a chance to hear him speak or hear any of his quotes from his presser. He strikes me as very, very intense. I like John Summerall.
14: I wonder if Eli Drinkwitz wishes that he had gone after Summerall. You know, like instead of him standing up there and bitching about the getting in the playoff and all that. And this is a guy that gets a bonus in his contract when he wins 8 games. If he would have liked to listen to Summerall just say, we're lucky to be a part of this league and play the schedule that we play, no matter how tough it is. We are the absolute haves of college football. Everybody else is trying to figure out how they can do, except maybe half the Big Ten, trying to figure out what they can do to be like the SEC. So, I think that was pretty cool. Mike Elko just walked in across from us. He's getting ready to sit down with Texas Ags. So
27: he got his hoodie on?
14: No, he's dressed up. Suited up.
27: So let me ask you guys, what did Eli say that was wrong? I'm just curious.
1: So we're talking about the conference schedule, right? And John Summerall was like, I don't care who we play. You know, we're playing whoever we want. What exactly did Drink say? He didn't want the
14: I think we have those.
1: Nine-game schedule.
14: He wants an expanded playoff. He doesn't want a committee involved. And so I don't know exactly how he wants the bids kind of doled out.
27: Well, I'm fine with not the committee. I think there's some issues and people that some people that never even played this sport sitting on a committee making the decisions.
14: Right.
27: So I agree with that.
14: Do you have to play the sport to know about it?
27: I agree with that. Huh?
14: Do you have to have played the sport to know about it?
27: No, but it sure in the hell hoped.
1: Let's not have a Ryan Clark situation here.
27: Yeah, it sure helps. But the ninth game, did he say something about the ninth game?
14: Go back and pull the comments. I mean, I think we have the audio somewhere. I know that we...
27: Yeah.
14: Matt, do a solid and see if you can find that. Sorry.
1: Yeah, it had to do with the college football playoff in relation to the nine-game scenario. But I don't remember the exact quote. But that was the road he was going down. Sharp opposition to Summerall saying, I'm not going to whine and complain about being an SEC football coach when asked about the nine-game schedule. That's a lot more inspiring to me than what Drinkwitz said.
27: Well, here's the deal. This is my opinion, okay?
1: Okay.
27: There's some people that will tell the truth and some people that won't tell the truth on the camera and just say something else.
1: I got you.
27: How they all feel. If you think that one of the head coaches for the Southeastern Conference were excited about playing nine conference games, another conference game, that there's not one of them that was. Now, they may come out and say, oh, it's no big deal. We just got to do this. We got to play them. I mean, that, you know, and then some people come out and like, hell, nobody else is going to say it, but I'll say it. I mean, I think there's truth to that, in my opinion.
14: So you think everybody,
27: not everybody, I talk to a lot of coaches, and coaches tell me what the conversations that they have in the staff room.
1: Is it easier to say something like that, too, when you haven't coached yet in the SEC? You know, he's kind of in the perfect time when he can say something like that, when you haven't played a game. If you go out and struggle on that nine-game schedule, that might be a little different.
14: Is it all because of making the playoff?
27: I don't know if it is or if it's just the strain it puts on your players and a strain that puts on your team. I mean, at the end of the day, it comes down to wins and losses. I mean, 10-2 and 9-3, there's a big difference. And regardless of maybe who you got beat by or who you won, sometimes that doesn't matter, unfortunately.
14: No, I mean, but nobody.
27: But the problem with the ninth game is just the strain you have on your team playing in the conference and injuries and wearing people down. I mean, I think that's what happens.
1: Can you explain that a little bit more? Like, how does that affect the way that you prepare for your next game?
27: I think that's what helps. I think that's why the Southeastern Conference struggles it's hard on them because they got a better overall, deeper conference than the Big Ten. Yeah, the Big Ten's been winning the national championships. Maybe the top two or three teams from the Big Ten or the top two teams or one team are better and best in the SEC. But overall, week in and week out, having to play these opponents, it's just the physical wear and tear on your body compared to mixing in somebody else and, you know, kind of having a week where you don't have to your starters don't have to play as many snaps, don't have to prepare as hard during the course of the week. They still prepare as hard, but it's just the wear and tear on your body. Instead of playing 52 snaps in a game on Saturday against somebody, maybe you play 17. Maybe more people rotate in there. I mean,
14: is that cyclical?
27: Explain.
1: Yeah, meaning what?
27: Explain what that. What are you trying to get to?
14: I mean, there could be a year that there could be some down games in the SEC. There could be a year where the Big Ten is up. I mean, I think there's some teams in the Big Ten that got a plenty of a difficult schedule. I mean, I can read through what USC has to do. I don't know. I'm going to earmuff Kale on this. I mean, as a collective group, coaches like to bitch a lot about things. You know what I'm saying? I mean, it's just like they're looking for – I think they're kind of looking for equity sometimes, and this world isn't really built around everything's fair.
27: Yeah, it
1: It's an opportunity to portray stuff, at least, even if you're not being 100% truthful. And it's really easy for Summerall to say, I listened to Clark Lee yesterday, Mark. You played a little bit of him. I felt like he was sending me to Normandy to die.
14: We are not guaranteed honesty. I mean, I don't ever expect that I'm going to hear exactly what some coach is thinking when he's opening up, you know, to his wife or his friends or his colleagues and things like that. But when I'm at a podium, I mean, I'm going to deliver a message to everybody that if, even if it's not true, that I'm taking the Summerall approach 9 times out of 5 over the Drinkwitz approach.
1: I agree.
27: Because you just don't like it?
14: No, because I don't want to tell people.
27: Because Drinkwitz said, I was there. We talk as coaches.
14: Yeah.
27: I know what was said. I know what went on. So I'm relaying what was taking place there.
14: Yeah.
27: So why is he beat up for that?
1: Being the messenger, I guess.
27: Because he's a guy that comes out and says these things and people don't like it.
14: Yeah, I mean, if Drinkwitz stood up there and said, I've talked to Summerall and he's full of it. He told me that he hates the schedule. Then he is.
1: Oh, that would be good. That'd be really good.
14: I don't know that. Yeah.
1: Kale, I think people don't like Drinkwitz, too. I think that's part of it. People don't like his personality and how he comes off.
27: 100%. Yeah.
1: And I'm people, by the way. I'm not a big Drinkwitz fan.
27: No, I agree. If OU wouldn't have lost to them, there'd be less people in the state that wouldn't say that.
1: No, you're right.
27: And they wouldn't have a problem with the guy.
1: No, you're exactly right. You're exactly right.
27: And it's not, Mark, that the coaches hate it. It's just they all know it's much more challenging.
14: Well, here's the bad problem for the coaches is TV loves it and the fans love it, and they're going to have the say.
27: But not disagreeing with any of that.
14: Yeah.
27: Totally not disagreeing.
1: That's why this is 4 days long. That's why they didn't cram this into 2 days, so you get as much content as possible. I mean, we're talking about secession from the NCAA. Talking about down to minutia of why you're bringing a position player. I mean, you get everything, including some complaints about the schedule. I mean, it's everywhere.
27: And we haven't got to Clark Lee's his speech that he went yesterday. But, Mark, I thought that was awesome that you started to play it and then you guys cut it off. I mean, I felt like I was in a documentary and like one of there's certain people out there that do documentaries that just got a great tone of voice and the great delivery, and I felt like I was in a Star Wars documentary. And this guy is, boy, he's delivering the speech. And I was like, whoa, this guy's been working. Somebody's been working on this. The media department has been working on this for 2 months. No telling how many times that it got tweaked, and they changed this and said this, and whew.
14: Lesson
27: learned. That was a lot.
14: If we're going to go to the podium again anytime today or tomorrow, we will go to the question and answer portion rather than the opening statement. So that's a little bit on us. But man, he was reading that thing like somebody got called to the front of the class in the second grade. I mean,
1: I texted Mark and said he made me want to run away from the wall, not through the wall.
14: We've got plenty of content down here to deliver that's quality. We don't have to go to that stuff.
1: I want to hear about what you guys got into last night. What happened there?
27: Yeah.
14: Okay. I think we better take a break because this one could take a while.
1: Oh, well, okay. Uh-oh. All right.
27: Uh-oh.
1: All right.
14: We've been up early. We've been over here early, which is even an hour earlier than Oklahoma time. But it was touch and go this morning from about 7:15 to 8 o'clock. I just didn't know if I wanted to live or not.
1: Well, late update on the injury report, questionable to available. One Mark Rogers and one Preston Poole. I'm glad we got you. We'll hear about their evening in Tampa/Ybor City after Kale tells us about Mathis Home.
27: Yep, 3434 West Reno here in downtown Oklahoma City. 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
1: Day 3 of 4, SEC Media Days. It's where Mark Rogers is. Shout out to Mark and Preston for doing such a great job. Work, a lot of hard work that goes into these Media Day interviews. So definitely don't get it twisted. 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Search that up. Podcast page on the Sports Animal app. You'll find it all there. Did I hear, Mark, that you're going to have Paul Feinbaum on? Is that?
14: Yeah.
1: Did I hear that correctly?
14: Paul Feinbaum's going to be on with us tomorrow. Thanks to Kale for helping out with Jeff Lebby. He's going to join us tomorrow as well.
1: Beautiful.
14: So we got a lot of great coverage for you. Left, that is, if we make it past tonight. So.
1: Yeah, what happened last night? I'm glad you made it here to the show today.
14: Well, I mean, Preston is here with me. He can help describe it. But they have a party every night. Tonight the party is at the Buccaneer Stadium.
1: Raymond last James, night, yeah, yeah.
14: Last night it was pretty cool because, I mean, we get to the hockey arena, and we were surprised with quite a nice spread of food. I mean, they had a ton of shrimp. They had some chicken empanadas. They had free beer, which was the highlight of the day. And so we partook in that. Didn't really, I mean, we were civil. We didn't go through there and eat a ton of shrimp. I did screenshot Matt the shrimp since he's such a fan of that. So we decided that we would go over to this place that allegedly had Tampa's best wings. And I'm telling you, they were not lying. I mean, they were not pulling a Summerall on this. I mean, it was very, very good. So it was fantastic. Then, after that, we went back to our home in Ybor City. There was a little bit more nightlife on Tuesday than there was the previous night. We only had one cock crowing this morning. probably the cocks were up all night last night doing the samba. Preston, what kind of music were you hearing last night?
2: It was a lot of bass coming from the club that is right next door to where we were staying.
14: Yeah, there was. There was some bass. Although I was asleep. I mean, I didn't hear any of it. I was fine.
1: Sounds like a good time. So Preston didn't go investigate the base? He didn't go to the club? Or is just not telling us about it?
2: I did not. I was in bed because we got work to do down here, Matt, all right?
1: Yeah, you guys are working hard. We acknowledge that. Sounds like a good night, but an efficient night, an efficient outing. So,
14: we have a great view of the pool from our rooms, and there is a pool at this Airbnb that we're staying at that gets sun, I think, like 45 minutes a day. And we were back in the room yesterday just based on the angle of where the pool is and kind of how small it is. There was a dude at the pool yesterday that had on a swimsuit that, it had the least material on a swimsuit that I've ever seen in my life. I mean, it was barely covering the front. There was nothing on the back. So not something that you see every day in Oklahoma City.
1: That guy's name? Uh-oh. Elijah Drinkwitz. Just kidding. Just kidding.
27: Really good.
14: His name was not Elijah.
0: Speaking of that, real quickly, you guys were talking about this quote from Drinkwitz. So I'm reading this from Pete Nakos of On Three. Eli Drinkwitz, he was talking about, I think he was more or less kind of taking a shot at the Big Ten scheduling. And his quote was, when I distinctly remember last year being in the SEC meetings when we were discussing the 8-9 game scenario, we were being told that if we didn't vote to go to a 9 game, then the playoffs would not expand, so we made that decision. But in hindsight, we did not recognize, or I didn't recognize, that they didn't play an A4 game. So I guess what he was kind of saying was, in the SEC, not only are we playing 9 conference games like the Big Ten does, but we also have a mandate to play an A4 game, meaning one of our non-conference games has to be against one of the autonomous 4 conferences, and the Big Ten does not have that rule. So I guess that's what he was trying to, basically what he was saying was the Big Ten schedule is inherently, it is systematically, it might be easier than ours, is essentially what he was saying.
27: And I would say that it is, right? We would agree with that.
14: Well, it's some places. I mean, and not everybody else. I mean, Ohio State's playing at Texas this year.
27: Yep.
14: This is one of their non-conference games. So it's
1: but
14: not
1: the, top to bottom the conference schedule, though, you'd have to agree.
27: The top to bottom, the overall competition level is different at the bottom of the SEC than it is at the bottom of the Big Ten. You disagree, Mark, or you agree?
14: I think the bottom – I mean, this is a great argument, again, because the Big Ten's winning the national championships.
1: But
14: maybe it's a product of the fact that the bottom is weaker in the Big Ten. Yeah, I agree. The bottom is weaker. Northwestern, Maryland – I don't know. Just, I mean, and that could change, you know, go up or down from year to year. But those teams, I think, are not at the same level or trying as hard to scale the mountaintop as Arkansas.

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2: To repeat that, they bring back one of the best quarterbacks in the league, one of the best running backs in the league, one of the best, I think he's the defensive end linebackers in the league. But they only bring four guys on offense, three on defense. So they bring back some power, some high power, some weaponry. But, just to be able to keep doing what they're doing, it's just hard to keep repeating year in and year out in that league. But they've got a chance because they got a great quarterback, potentially the best quarterback in the Ole Miss, in the SEC. So we'll see.
3: He might be up there, Mark, if you were to rank. We were reading a tier list earlier that had him ranked number one, and that's up to you in your opinion. But Chambliss, you might take him over anybody in the country.
4: I would put him number – yeah, I'm putting him number one. He's my all-SEC quarterback, just based on past performance. I think you do have to put him there. But the rest of them, we're going to talk with Cousin Shane of that SEC podcast. He is not high on Ole Miss. Not high on Ole Miss.
3: They did not – rebuild in the portal the way Lane Kiffin would have. They got a lot of defensive players, which makes sense with their head coach, Pete Golding.
4: Yeah, we haven't heard from Pete Golding yet. I bet Pete Golding is more interesting at the podium than Clark Lee.
3: I think so. He's weird, and I like weird when it comes to football coaches. So,
2: which one?
3: Pete Golding?
2: Pete, yeah. He's kind of...
3: different.
2: A little different, kind of old school. Just a football coach.
3: I like him. I don't mind Kalen DeBoer either, Kale, but the amount of pressure that is on you from that fan base is incredible. I think he's a really good coach, but I understand some of the frustration when you're following up Nick Saban.
2: Yeah, I agree with that. I'm not surprised. People have them, up there with high expectations. And again, this is a team that returned seven players, three on offense, four on defense, and they're bringing in a brand new quarterback. And the ones that they're bringing back, the star power, there's just not a lot. You got the receiver, Ryan Williams, and there's some question marks about him after his first year compared to his second year. But they're going to have a new quarterback this year. Who's that going to be? Keelan Russell, Austin Mack? I've got question marks about them being rated so high in the preseason, in my opinion.
3: Yeah, Mark Mack transferred from Washington, I believe, is where they got him from, and he's a guy who's got plenty of experience. The Russell kid was a blue chipper, they don't even have their quarterback battle decided. They also did not hardly run the ball at all last year, just over 100 yards a game.
4: That's bad. But people are high on them. I guess it just depends on where you ask. So I think the opinions are a little bit different depending on who you talk to. Doug thought yesterday for sure it's going to be Keelan Russell. He just said Mac's floor is higher, but Russell's ceiling much higher.
2: What are your thoughts of Bama, Mark? Let's just listen to people down
4: I'm
2: there.
4: With you.
2: I heard you say some are high, some are low. Why are the ones that have them up there high in the SEC? What are their reasonings? What are they saying? Just because it's Bama? If you take that Bama name off of it and just look at the roster itself and who's coming back, I don't understand, and I could be wrong. I just don't see it, in my opinion.
4: I think it's a combination of the school and the coach. I think people are really, really high on DeBoer about how he's won. And it just takes a little while, I think, and definitely transitioning. And maybe this is too tall of an ask, but transitioning away from Nick Saban, who's the greatest college football coach of all time, into a new thing. You're going to have so many people. They're always saying, "Well, we did it this way with Saban here." The shadow is so powerful. Nick Saban is here today. He wasn't here either the first 2 days, so that's kind of hard to escape. But he did win at Washington. He did get.

0: them to a national championship game. That's impressive, and everywhere on his resume, he's found ways to win. I think it's definitely a different system. So, you know, he's got a more vertical passing attack than what Alabama has ever featured before. But I do think that you better be able to run it to win games in the SEC. You better be able to do that. I don't think you're going to throw the ball over the top of people and win a championship in this league. So that he's got some challenges as far as that goes.
1: They've got some tough road games too, Cale, but the two playoff teams that are on their schedule for this year are both in Tuscaloosa. That helps a little bit. A&M and Georgia.
2: Yeah, you know, and A&M is an interesting team as well. I mean, Mike Elko's done a really good job. But we've talked about it a lot last year, that there's some people within the organization say this is going to be the guy that's going to kind of finally get that ship going in the right direction. They believe how he coaches. They believe how what he demands from the players, and he holds people accountable, the coaches, the players. He's a defensive guy. Obviously, they've got a new offensive coordinator this year. They lost their offensive coordinator, who's now the head coach at Kansas State. So, but they got Marcel Reed back. You know, how good is this guy? I think he's got some big play ability to him. How consistent can he be in this new style of offense that they're going to run, whatever that style is? But they're a good football team, and a lot of people think highly of him. So it'll be interesting to see if they can continue to push. And you know, they were 11-2 last year. I mean, about anybody in country right now, say if you can take 11-2, I'll take 11-2 right now. And 7-1 in the conference, I'd take that right now. So see if they can repeat that.
1: I like Elko too, Mark. It's not all about how much you like the coach and how good of a coach you are, but it seems like he has brought something that team needed, which is like some actual substance as opposed to just sizzle.
0: Yeah, A&M, I think throughout their history since they got rid of R.C. Slocum, they've like, I don't know, this is come up. It's like they got a $100,000 house, and then they've got a Bentley in the driveway. You know what I'm saying? I mean, they need something more practical. I mean, I think he's the most practical of the guy that's come along.
2: Matt, I think you hit it right on the head. Substance instead of the sizzle. And they've always kind of had the sizzle. And they've always liked to talk about we have sizzle, but they never had substance. I like that. I get that. They've got a backbone to them now. They got meat and potatoes to them, you know. It's just not the flashy stuff, and that's kind of what they've always kind of lived on. But, again, this is the word on the streets just from people within and from the outside. They say that this is the guy. He's got the right mindset that he can get it done.
1: It really looks that way. I'm excited to hear from him today. Also excited, Cale, to hear about Mathis Home. What's going on there?
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1: Welcome back. It's Driving Sports Animal. Good song. Matt Meyer. Kale's in today for Mathis Home, 3434 West Reno. If you'd like to go see him, if you'd like to see Mark, got to head down to Tampa. He's at SEC Media Day. New rendering of the next Chiefs Stadium is out. The new version of Arrowhead with a glass roof over the top of it. Is every single NFL stadium going to be a dome at some point in time?
0: Probably pretty close to it. It's going to look a lot like Missouri, but it'll be in Kansas. So that's a big difference.
1: It really does look almost exactly the same, with the exception of the glass dome over the top of it. I know it gets cold in Kansas City, so hard to blame him. Ooh. But I watch those old NFL films, Scale, with the snow coming down, and it's easy to romanticize that.
2: Yep.
1: So.
2: Yep. A lot of cold days there.
0: Oh, my God.
2: Ravis, I don't know if you made any. A lot of cold days there. In that.
1: Not as many as you.
2: The 12 championship.
1: No.
2: Woo.
1: No. No, absolutely not. I was not going to be a part of that.
2: You know, I never really had a chance to experience that. The sidelines, it's cold as well, but, you know, everybody talks about, sitting in the stadium and the concrete. And I did not – I learned that the first time when I went up and watched here a handful of years ago, watched the Bengals and the Chiefs play in, like, the AFC Championship game. And, yeah, it didn't take us but one time to realize we got to bring some cardboard with us the next go-around. But it was, yeah, definitely real, real cold.
1: You still think about how concrete can be cold. It doesn't enter your brain that way. But, yeah, I've heard tell about that. So they are unveiling the top 100 NFL players. Jalen Hurts got named today. He is ranked as the 56th. Top NFL player out of the top 100. Okay. Is that overrated, underrated? Is that about right? Jalen has had a new play caller, by the way, every year since his freshman year of college.
2: You know, I heard you mention that the other day, and I've heard it several times. But I mean, that is so difficult, so difficult to have a new play caller like that. I mean, it's a new system. I mean, every year you're constantly having to relearn. It's not that Jalen's not smart enough and able to do that. Obviously, he has. But just the it's just like anything else in life. You know, when you have something around more than a while, year, 2 years, 3 years, 4 years, you can kind of expect certain things and just to have a little bit more comfortability, but have new coach like that every year, I cannot imagine how challenging that is for him. And obviously it's been for a lot of guys as well.
1: Yeah, you got Nick Sirianni still, Mark. He's asking ChatGPT for advice on how to motivate his team. They get A.J. Brown out of there. I like Devontae Smith a lot, but is he like a number one receiver? Is it a little guy to be a number one receiver?
0: Yeah, I mean, they brought in a bunch of dudes. I mean, not anybody that is, off the charts great.
1: They got Lemon, the wide receiver from USC, right?
0: Yep. Guy Lemon. They still have Saquon Barkley. I mean, that's a big weapon.
1: You got Dallas Goedert, who's one of the best red zone weapons. They're one of the best red zone teams, period, in football. And that tush-push is a big reason why, but they're efficient there. So I would expect the Eagles to be good. I think, Mark, one team that people are going to be – there's actually two teams I think that people are extremely high on this year that could take a step back. And you might be like, why would the Patriots or the Bears take a step back? It's schedule-related, I think, for the Patriots. Their schedule is 180 degrees more difficult, the opposite direction than it was last year. And the Bears won 8 one-possession games last year. Is that going to happen 2 years in a row, or are they just going to blow everybody out? If they don't, that could swing the other way.
0: And it is a tough schedule. For them, it just depends on. I mean, is Caleb Williams kind of figuring it out in year three?
1: Now, on the other side of things, Cale, do you think I could talk myself into the Bengals being better this year? It's more injuries than anything with them. If their defense is improved by any means whatsoever, they should be decent.
2: Yeah, I don't know. You just wonder. I mean, will Joe Burrow, will he be the quarterback there in 2 years? You know, 3 years is he gonna get out of there? I mean, at one time they were on the top of the AFC. Obviously, here a few years ago, but man, they've just been the injury bug's been biting them, and seems very, very challenging there at the Bengals.
1: That's a team I think is going to be better if they can stay healthy, which is difficult. And I can't believe we're in the upside down here, Mark, where I think somehow the Dallas Cowboys have become underrated, which may now maybe that has no bearing in reality because every offseason it's Super Bowl for a certain portion of that fan base. But, Mark, I think they just need to be okay on the defensive end. And I'm not saying they're going to win a Super Bowl or anything, but if they are just not extremely, extremely awful like they were last year, that offense is good enough to where they're going to win a bunch of games, I think.
0: They suffered through some injuries. I mean, they've had linebackers, you know, that have been hurt the last couple of seasons. In the secondary, they need some help. I think we're about to depart on a hype train for the Cowboys. I think it's going to be pretty significant.
1: So I might be getting ahead of myself, but I look at all the defensive guys they added, Kale. They do have a first-time play caller on that side of the ball, so we'll see.
2: Yeah, they need to. The defense has got to get fixed a little bit, and it's a little bit like. In my opinion, the OU offense, the run game has been so horrible. Like they finished the season, I think, in the hundreds. In when it comes to running the football, if they can just get it down to in the 70s or the 80s or maybe in the 60s at the end of the season, this OU football team is going to benefit from that, in my opinion. I mean, the Cowboys last year defensively, guys, they gave up 511 points on defense. That's more than every team in the NFC, okay? And I'm looking at the AFC. Matter of fact, that's more than any team in the NFL last year. They gave up 511 points. The second one is New York Jets, gave up 503. No other team gave up over 500 points in the league last year.
13: Well, now I don't have to eat lunch, Cowboys. So thank you very much.
1: you already packed the Tums. You knew all that already.
2: You know, but if they can give up, I don't know, whatever it is, you know, six fewer points or eight fewer points a game, you know, and less yardage, it's going to make them a better football team. And it's the same thing, like I mentioned, just with the Oklahoma offense, man. If they can just get that run game going, and they've got some – they got guys returning that are younger players. Now, does that mean they're going to be – better? I mean, it doesn't guarantee you, but it should help in that direction.
1: It doesn't have to be a meteoric jump. If you go from 30 to 20, that's huge. You're still below average. The same thing with the – I think that's a good comparison with the run game. I'm going to get out of here. I need to hear about Mathis Home first, Kale.
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1: Thank you to Matt Meyer here in studio, all of our great listeners for interacting with us all day. 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
0: Middle of the day show on a Wednesday here from SEC Media Days. Alabama in the house. Florida, Texas A&M, and Ole Miss. We will go to the podium to hear Pete Golding. He will be coming up in about 20 minutes. We will not go to the podium until they have gone to the Q&A session. So we'll get to hear some question and answer from Pete Golding. Might even sneak in there and ask him about our good buddy Mike Stoops.
2: Has anybody else been on the podium this morning?
0: Yes, we have had Summerall on there this morning.
2: Okay.
0: And J-Mo was saying that he was pretty high on his performance.
4: He was awesome.
0: And Kellen DeBoer
2: good
0: also spoke to the media today.
4: He was
0: I haven't had a chance to go back down to the lobby to see what kind of autograph seekers that, and fans that we have here. There is also a large HBC sorority convention going on across the street, too, with all of the women dressed in the same clothes. So that is interesting occurrence here in Tampa. So
2: HBC, so they're head ball coaches' wives? Is that right?
0: No.
2: Okay. you, when you say HBC, I only know one HBC.
0: Okay, head ball coach. No, this is different.
2: Okay. So,
0: historically black college and university.
2: Okay.
0: HBC.
2: Okay.
0: You.
2: Nice.
0: I left the U off.
2: You left the U off. There you go. There you go.
0: It has become a... after last night's activities, I think we're dragging a little bit today. I may need to take a lap or do some push-ups.
4: How was the social, we'll Mark? Yeah, I saw you in front of that football helmet. That looked awesome.
0: The social was good. The social was good. Preston captured me at a moment where I was showing the most enthusiasm of the trip. I mean, it looked like I was ready to go down for a nap right there by the helmet. But we made it. We had a good time. We had a good time last night.
2: A lot of people show up from the media department there.
0: Yeah, it was busy.
2: Show up.
0: We had.
2: Yeah.
0: I don't know if you know this about media, Kale, but the media, they really appreciate. They really appreciate free food. Free food
2: free
0: and
2: stuff.
0: Free drink. You don't you don't have to twist the arms of the media to get there. But we have not – they don't have energy drinks here, so you're not missing anything. But we do have all the Dr. Pepper you could potentially ever drink.
2: Yeah.
0: So.
4: Probably
2: how's how's the heat down there, the humidity? Is it been real hot like it has been here or what?
0: The air conditioning in the hotel – I'd hate to be paying that bill, but it is very warm, and it is very humid.
5: Kale, I have been drenched in sweat since we landed off the airplane.
2: That would be me. that would definitely be me. Ooh, that humidity is something different for about 4 or 5 months out of the year down that part of the country. It's turned on every morning you wake up, and it doesn't stop until you go to bed at night. I mean, it's a good 12-hour deal, the humidity down there.
0: There's been some cloud cover, so it's not been bad. I mean, the weather patterns are a little bit different. We are going to be going to the party tonight at the Tampa Bay Bucks Stadium. I put a tweet out last night. I mean, the University of Oklahoma has had a big impact on the Tampa Bay Buccaneers' history. The freeway that goes right by here, named after Leroy Selman, who's the first ever Tampa Bay Buccaneer draft pick. You got Baker currently running the team. You got Gerald McCoy. That's been on that team. Sterling Shepard playing for the team now. Davin Joseph played quite a few years here in Tampa. So I would say that's been pretty good. Cowboys probably more, but the Bucks definitely have an Oklahoma flavor to them, for sure.
4: So, Mark, it's safe to assume that you and Preston didn't go out and get the outfit that we saw Chip Kelly wearing yesterday at Northwestern Media Days or whatever that was.
0: Explain to me what he was doing there and why he was wearing those things.
4: So, well, I don't know if I can explain it. I really have no idea the reasoning behind it. For anybody that missed it, Chip Kelly is now on staff at Northwestern inexplicably. Did not realize that.
0: What's he doing there? Is he an analyst?
4: I think he's the on the offensive staff? I really don't know what he is there, to be honest with you. I really didn't look it up. I was too perplexed, and you'll understand why. He was yesterday wearing a... No, he's the offensive coordinator. And yesterday, he was in front of a bunch of microphones, presumably talking to the media, and he had a purple workman's vest on and a white construction hat with a big Northwestern sticker on the front of it. I thought it was an electric outfit. I think if you're going to talk to the media, you should wear that. And I really lobbied Preston to go out and find that attire for you to wear today at Media Days, Mark. I think you would have gotten a ton of interviews with it.
0: I don't know. It's pretty tough to look good in a construction hat. I mean, that thing doesn't necessarily fit. And it is not built for pleasure. It's built for, you know, protection.
5: There is a lot of construction going on here in Tampa, so it probably wouldn't have been too hard to find one.
0: But the purple vest, not something that's out there for, you know, for every day.
4: Well, you would rep like a yellow one, right? Because I guess that's the perfect color because they're all yellow. Because we're at the Sports Animal, our logo is that bright yellow there, maybe a little red action in there. So I think you just have to tailor it to whatever colors you represent. And for you, Mark, that's yellow.
0: I've got a safety vest in my house. I don't know why, you know what I'm saying? Not what I've done that before, so...
2: How's anyway. The are you going to go hang out at the pool today afterwards before
0: no,
2: the party
0: I don't think
2: tonight?
0: So. No. No, okay. I don't think so. I don't know. We might have a siesta this afternoon. Ybor City was what year was it founded, Preston? 1880?
5: 1886. It's a very old Cuban neighborhood.
0: 1886.
5: It's awesome.
0: Yeah.
4: Well, anybody that hadn't heard John Summerall talk, and Shane Beamer for that matter, two coaches that fired me up, man. John Summerall, if you can win and lose Media Days, Kale, I'm telling you right now, John Summerall won Media Days today. He was up there.
2: We need to play a little John Summerall if he's that good.
4: Yeah, well, I'm telling you what, at some point today, I think Gideon's certainly going to play it later. Maybe we can play some too. He was really good. We can play everything but his last question because he cursed twice in his last question, and I don't have the... technical savviness in order to bleep it, but he was really fired up. My one criticism of the assembled media is that, like, John Summerall got up there and he played at Kentucky, and I guess he has some Tulane transfers that are going to Arkansas. So, like, the first four questions is just like, I'm so-and-so from wildcatpodcast.com. Tell me about my team, not your team. And that's basically like the first four questions, but he was really good.
0: That's sweet. All right, we'll hear some of that. Definitely hear some of that. Yeah, that's not the best look for Chip Kelly.
2: No.
4: I mean, he looks dapper.
0: Used to be the man at Oregon. Yeah, used to be the man there. Okay, yeah, we will hear from Pete Golding. And, again, we got guests coming up on the show today. Ty Richardson from ESPN Radio in Arkansas will join to talk about the Hogs, and then Bobby Burton is going to stop in. He's next to us here from On Texas to discuss the Texas Longhorns. Yeah, Caleb, have you thought about ranking the teams? You have a choice to win the conference this year?
2: I have not thought about that. That can be done. But I haven't really put a lot of effort into it yet.
0: Would it be anybody other than Texas or Georgia?
2: I wouldn't think so, you know.
0: It would be some breaking news if you
2: The million-dollar question is Texas. Is how good can Texas be? You know, obviously they, you know, can they offensively be better than they were last year? Can they protect Arch Manning better than they did last year? Obviously, they lost a lot of players. I mean, 2 years ago, they had great offensive line, and they were a really, really good football team. But they struggled a little bit last year, and it was a learning period, in my opinion, for Arch Manning. But I think he got better. You saw him get better as the year went along. And, you know, it's probably has something to do with Sark a little bit. But that to me, it's that offensive line because they've got skill players. I mean, they've got receivers. They got backs. I mean, they've got playmakers out there. But in order for them to be really, really good, that offensive line's got to be good.
0: I know that Bobby Burton's pretty high. He was pretty high on OU this year. I think he feels like they'll go back to the college football playoffs. But the Texas offensive line and the running game, and you brought up a good point on protection. I mean, the pass protection, they do have the receivers, I think, to be good. So you got to keep the quarterback in a good spot.
2: Yeah, yeah. And all these teams, the top teams in the SEC that people are talking about, they all have one thing in common. They all have a quarterback. They all have a quarterback that people think have a chance to be, you know, really pretty good. Obviously, Gunnar Stockton at Georgia is coming back. I mean, he was a very, very good quarterback last year in the SEC. Arch Manning, you know, as the season went along, was playing really good. Now, Alabama, they're going to have a new quarterback. That's why you and I were talking about earlier. I questioned a little bit. I'm just not sure if people are just buying that it's Alabama and just saying that they have to be up there, and that's just a consistent thing that they've been doing for a lot of years. Replacing a new quarterback, I'm just kind of, you know, intrigued with that a little bit. Obviously, Ole Miss and Trinidad Chambliss got a great quarterback. Marcel Reed, Texas A&M, they've got a returning quarterback. John Mateer, Oklahoma, returning quarterback. Obviously, he's got to play much better than he played last year. Regardless of whatever reason what he did, and at times he played well, but. If he can just get a quarter percent better, if he can just get a little bit better, if that run game can just get a little bit better, in my opinion, I think they will have a better season than they did last year. They won 10 games last year, but I believe in that defense. I believe in the defense. I believe in the players that they got. They got a chance to be pretty good.
0: That's depth moving them question. Into the top four, right?
2: Do what?
0: So you would have them in the top four?
2: Again, Georgia, Texas, I would say Alabama, Oklahoma, Ole Miss. To me, those are your teams. Those are the five teams in my opinion. And maybe Texas A&M. Maybe Texas A&M. I think those are the six teams. I don't really think anybody from the outside it's going to make a lot of consistent noise in the conference, in my opinion. You know, Tennessee, there's a little bit of positive talk about them, but I think they'll have a new quarterback too. Is that correct?
0: That's right. They've got two freshmen or two high school products that'll be kind of battling for the job there. I mean, and it's something that Josh said he's comfortable with. He said he's won with freshman quarterbacks before where he's been different mm-hmm. places. But they did well in the transfer portal on defense. Texas will play at Tennessee. It's the first time those two teams have played since the 1968 Cotton Bowl. That'll be a big one.
2: Texas at Tennessee?
0: Yep. That's the conference opener for both teams.
2: Any coaches in the SEC that are on the hot seat? Would you think
0: there's been a lot of turnover coaching wise, but the number one guy here, I think, pretty much unequivocally, is Beamer. I mean, it's the sixth year. They had a very disappointing result last year. They were ranked in the top 10 early in the season, and they ended up winning four games. But I think that they've upgraded significantly. At the offensive coordinator position, going from Mike Shula to Kendall Briles. I mean, that's a big, to me, a big jump. But we're talking about the same thing with everybody for sure. One of their weaknesses is the offensive line. You're going to have to find people to block.
2: Yep, and they had that problem last year. They had some injuries and they had some issues over there. And again, I like Kendall Briles. I like his system. That's a different system, for South Carolina. It's a different type of offense. do they have those guys? And maybe Shane believes that they do. Maybe he believes they got some guys that, you know, you can spread the field out and go from sideline to sideline and get the ball in the space to your fast guys and, you know, see if somebody can get them down on the ground, because that'll be a different system, no doubt. Now, I think the quarterback will this will be an easier system for him because he will get the ball out of his hands faster. And then at times in the run game, they'll be able to use him in the run game some. I mean, obviously he's a big guy, but he needs to have a better season this year in order for South Carolina to do something better.
0: Chris on the text line asks, will Xavier Robinson go over 1,000 yards this year?
2: No.
0: Don't think so?
2: Nope.
0: Will the two combine for 1,500 yards?
2: What are the two? Who are the two? Torrey?
0: Yeah.
2: Are we saying it's Torrey and Xavier?
0: Yes. That's who I'm saying, yes.
2: Definitely not. There's not going to be a 1,000-yard rusher because they're going to – I mean, and my guess is they're going to play – They'll play both of those guys. There won't be just one guy, in my opinion, that will get the bulk of it. I mean, last year they had injuries and stuff, but you had two guys that Torrey had 480 yards and Xavier had 420 yards. John Mateer had 149 carries. He had the most carries of anybody. I believe that will come down this year due to. Maybe some style of offense that they run, maybe including some tight end stuff, will help them be able to hand the ball off and not have to read as much. I think, in my opinion, they'll pick and choose and use John Mateer, just bits and pieces, and be smart with him. He'll be really, really effective if you handle it that way. If that tight end game is better, if those tight ends are better in the run game, they can do some things a little bit differently in the run game. They don't have to use John Mateer as much. But, man, I don't know, 1,500 yards is a bunch for those two guys. I mean, you're talking about, 750 or 800 and 700. I mean, if that is the case, they're a hell of a lot better football team on the offensive side this year. And they won 10 games last year. They won 10 games last year. They had a field goal kicker that made some kicks, and they had a hell of a defense. But you know what? That's, hell, good for OU. That's them. That's what they do. You can't take that away from them. We can't say, well, they only won this because of this. I mean, no, that's their football team. That's who they are. That's their style.
0: Tell us what's happening at Mathis Home.
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0: All right, coming up next, Kale's going to call the Hogs, and we're going to talk with Ty Richardson. Hit that line, ESPN Radio in Fayetteville. That's next. 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
30: 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Today's Wednesday. It goes through tomorrow in Tampa Bay, Florida. Mark Rogers is there. He's interviewing SEC football coaches and players and Ty Richardson coming up here. 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

0: Media Days. Ty Richardson is our guest. Hold that line. ESPN Radio. Covering the Arkansas Razorbacks. He's had to wait all week for Arkansas to get here tomorrow. What have you been doing with your time?
1: Well, man, paying attention to a lot of coaches. Beamer saying that y'all think we're going to suck. John Summerall threatening to throw a podium at someone. It's been entertaining. It's not the Spurrier days, but, Mark, it's been fun.
0: Good. Now, tell me about this karaoke party that we're going
1: to
0: tonight.
1: Okay, I'm excited because our mutual buddy Tyler McComas said you're interested, so I'm like, all right, let's go. So yeah. It consists – I got to get – Barrett Salee, who now is with the doing Brave stuff in Atlanta, he obviously covered college football for a number of years.
0: Yeah.
1: And it used to be a thing across the street at Gabriel's back when they would do it in Birmingham.
0: Okay.
1: Each and every year. And then it kind of took on a life of its own because more and more media members started to do it. And now I give credit to John Neighbors, who's kind of led it with Chris Gordy and Dan Matthews and some other guys. But it's hey, grip it and rip it. Let's see what you got. So I'm excited to see what you got tonight, man.
0: Okay. Well, I will not be gripping or ripping it. I will be spectating that for sure. So I'm looking forward to see who's got the pipes tonight. What new coach? I mean, what are you expecting?
1: Well, I think for Arkansas fans, you're trying to find optimism in a world of pessimism. And what I mean by that is they're going to be picked 15th or 16th.
0: Yeah.
1: And they've got a quarterback that has played a little bit of the SEC in KJ Jackson, who I think is going to be the starter. But you don't have – like someone asked me the other day, what position group do you hang your hat on? And I kind of thought about it. And I was like, maybe the running back room, but they really don't have that. Like Oklahoma, it's the defense. Like you can collectively say you can hang your hat on defense. You got a Heisman front runner and John Mateer. Like you can look at Oklahoma right now and say we can look at this football team, we can hang our hat on a couple different positions. Arkansas just doesn't have that, and I hate that as a program that I went to school at and grew up loving, but you just got to be real about it, and that's kind of where we are right now, Mark.
0: Kale, say hi to Ty.
2: Ty, how you doing, buddy? Kale Gundy here. Last season there was a handful of games, I don't know, five or six games you guys played and lost that were like within one score games. Obviously the offense was able to score some points. You lose your quarterback. You lost a really good running back this year in the draft. So you're going to be – you've got new quarterback coming in. Defensively, talking about hanging your hat, I mean, you've got a great defensive line, Quincy Rhodes, Xavier Sorey, linebacker. Those are kind of the two guys defensively. But how are you going to – I mean, how's the new quarterback going to look? Probably going to be KJ Jackson, is that correct?
1: Yeah, Coach, yeah, I think so. And obviously you played the position. I think in the one-score games, they were 0-5 last year, 0-5.
2: Yeah.
1: And one of the things – that Coach Golish brought up this week is like there's going to be so many one-score games in the SEC. Auburn's been in that similar situation, so KJ Jackson's going to be your guy. Quincy Rhodes is an all SEC defensive lineman coach, and he's a guy that a lot of other coaches in this league would love to have. The problem is that they don't have anyone outside him that you have to double team or you have to account for. And like it's one thing that's what made Oklahoma so horrific defensively last year is when R. Mason Thomas went out for a little bit, they still had guys stepping up all over the place defensively. And Arkansas just doesn't have that presence on the defensive line. They've had it in the past, but they just don't have it this year. And if you can't get pressure on the quarterback in this league when you're going against the likes of they don't have to play Chambliss this year, but they got to play Arch Manning, they got to play Marcel Reed, they got to play Gunnar Stockton week three, even Dampier in Utah. It's tough sledding for the Hogs, Coach.
2: Has it been because of the developing players, losing them in the transfer portal, not enough NIL support? I mean, what's been holding these guys back to be a little bit more consistent?
1: I think development's played a role. Arkansas, like you mentioned the transfer portal, they got 60-some-odd new players this team collectively, high school and portal. So it's a brand-new roster. They've lost a lot several of the past years when the transfer portal opened. They've lost some guys that they didn't necessarily expect to lose, and it hurt, especially when they went to rival SEC schools or other SEC schools. So I think this year with so many new players, and you've got some guys that came over from Memphis with Coach Silverfield that hopefully mm-hmm. – let the other players know about the standard that he's trying to establish. They caramelize and come together. Because, like, sometimes you don't have, like, it's not about the most talented football team, but the guys that know their roles, know what their obligations are, and they fulfill them to the best of their ability. And Arkansas is always going to have a talent deficit when they play teams in the SEC. It's a matter of, hey, do you want it more? Are the right coaching decisions made? And in some cases, guys, just getting a little luck on your side, which Razorbacks haven't had.
0: You need luck in this league.
1: Yes.
0: is the league missing an opportunity? I mean, Arkansas got a bunch of rivals, but the Arkansas fans care about Oklahoma.
1: Oh, yeah. Western side of the state, Mark?
0: Yeah.
1: My goodness. So Fort Smith, obviously it's right across the border from Oklahoma. And when I moved there 8 years ago, I didn't realize the animosity between the two, because I'm from Little Rock, and I went to school in Fayetteville, and there's not that animosity there. But on the western side of the state, and like kind of Siloam Springs too, you've got like fans that work together. Fans that go to family trips together, like all these different combinations. And I didn't realize how many Oklahoma fans lived in Arkansas and vice versa, Arkansas and Tulsa and Oklahoma City. So, yeah, that'd be great. Like, playing Oklahoma year in, year out would be awesome.
0: Do they care more? I mean, I know the LSU thing is huge. And Ole Miss and Arkansas played for a bunch of years. Do they care about Missouri?
1: No.
0: I mean, like, I don't think Oklahoma fans necessarily. I care a little bit more about the Missouri rivalry growing up with it in basketball.
1: Okay.
0: And then just the fact that it's been a team that Oklahoma.

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1: I try to be honest about these things and look with fresh eyes at each incident and not just buy one narrative or another. The shooting death of a man who was being detained by federal officers in Minneapolis over the weekend, now having seen different angles of it, this one looks, frankly, worse in my opinion.
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2: And now, Hunter's done well. The deal with Hunter, Hunter said some good things at Arkansas.
3: He may be the oldest man named Hunter that I know.
2: Yeah.
3: Usually that's a young man's name.
2: No, good point. But he has also done some things that have reflected poorly in the eyes of fans. And you know when you're in a situation where things start to snowball the wrong direction and it doesn't matter what you do, like they blast you for good stuff or even if it's good or they credit someone else, he's kind of in that situation. Like
3: follow up after that, I'm sorry.
2: I think that there's frustrations with him. Now, Hunter has done well. The deal with Hunter, Hunter said some good things at Arkansas.
3: He may be the oldest man named Hunter that I know.
2: Yeah.
3: Usually that's a young man's name.
2: No, good point. But he has also done some things that have reflected poorly in the eyes of fans. And you know when you're in a situation where things start to snowball the wrong direction and it doesn't matter what you do, like they blast you for good stuff or even if it's good or they credit someone else, he's kind of in that situation. Like they just got Community America to sponsor the stadium. And to me, you got outside the state money to do this. I think that's a good thing. But in the eyes of a lot of fans and our listeners, they were mad about that. So I think that he gets overly criticized for things that are not always his fault. He has made some mistakes. Do I think he's the best AD in the world? No. But, I mean, ask Joe Castiglione. It's not the easiest thing to be an athletic director in the SEC.
3: Yeah, that's right.
4: How has Ryan been so far with the fan base at Arkansas? Because this is a fan base that, man, it won't take much. And they really do a good job of supporting. They love the University of Arkansas. If they can start winning some games and having some success, I mean, to me, the sky's the limit with Ryan Silverfield and this team at Arkansas.
2: Well, I think about what happened in Bloomington, Indiana, where you've got this guy that comes over from JMU, and I remember seeing the feedback that Indiana media had when they hired Kirk Cignetti, and it was underwhelming, it was very negative, and then obviously he's done what he's done in Bloomington, and they're now the best they've ever been in the second losingest program in the history of the sport. What he's done is he's shown the idea of the 4 or 5 year rebuild doesn't have to be the case. And if you're Arkansas and you see what happened, now I realize the Big Ten top to bottom is nowhere near the SEC despite the last three national champions coming from that conference. But Coach, I agree with you. Like Arkansas has had like times when you sync up like instinct talent and you sync up a good coach, Bobby Petrino, for example, when you had the combination of Tyler Wilson, and I know Ryan technically was outside of state, the late Ryan Mallett, but he grew up an Arkansas fan in Texarkana, Texas, and he was basically across the border. Then you throw in the likes of Dennis Johnson and some of the other outstanding players, Jake Beckett and others. Like when you have a combination of in-state talent, you get them with good coaching, it can work here. And that was so fun watching those teams, or Darren and Felix and Peyton Hillis back in 2006, my colleague Matt Jones in 2002 going to the SEC championship game. When it lines up, Coach, you're right, it's fun. It's just it hasn't lined up in 15 years, unfortunately. Yeah. Hopefully Coach Silverfield can get us back.
3: Matt Jones, man, they put him at quarterback in that Cotton Bowl, and it was maybe the coldest game in OU history, or one of them down there. That was
2: 10-7, gross game.
3: OU wasn't going to score, but not many people are going to score on them too. So that was tough. Well, all right, what are you going to sing tonight, karaoke wise?
2: Ooh, it's going to be a Toby Keith song or a John Party song. Is what we're looking at.
3: Okay, cool.
2: Connor O'Gara has been my karaoke partner because I'm not good. I'm not a vocalist, but I'm up there for entertainment purposes, and so more of the hype man when I get up on stage, Mark.
3: Nice. All right, I like it.
4: Make sure Mark gets a little nap in, because he'll be all for it now. He'll be ready to roll tonight.
3: I'll be good. I'll be fine.
2: I'm gonna take a nap too. I passed the 30 plus zone. It's a lot different than being in your 20s. So and my buddies that are all older than me.
4: 50s.
2: Yeah, that's what my buddies all say. They're older than me. It's like, wait till you hear 40s or 50s. So no, there's a nap in the future, no doubt.
3: I got a good suggestion. Today is my birthday,
2: and
3: so we're gonna count back.

0: backwards.
1: Okay.
0: Now, so I got to 55, now back to 54.
1: Okay.
0: Going back the other way. Just a little mental game that I play with myself. So
1: I like it.
0: Ty, thanks for coming over, man. We'll see you later.
1: Of course.
0: Appreciate
1: thanks, Mark.
0: It. All right. Ty Richardson updating us on all things Arkansas Razorbacks, who will be here tomorrow. Kel, what's going on at Mathis Home?
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0: We're going to be talking with Bobby Burton here in just a few minutes. 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

0: 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Thank you very much.
1: Mark, the title of that album by Stevie Wonder is Hotter Than July, so I thought it was apropos on a couple of fronts.
0: Yeah, thank you. It is very hot here today. It is more hot back where you guys are. Apparently 103, 104. Holy cow.
2: But it was yesterday. It was tough.
0: Not that hot today?
2: It's really tough. It's only 90 right now. I don't think it's supposed to get as hot. Now, you know, when you pull up your weather app, J-Mo, just in case you don't know, and you look at the 10-day, whenever they show the sun and there's a cactus next to it, that means it's going to be scorching hot. So next Sunday, we go from 104, 105, 106, 105, 103, 102. Yes. Yes. That's hot. Hot.
0: That's ridiculous. That's ridiculous. That's too hot. That's too hot. Were you guys apprised of the big scandal yesterday of the Feinbaum show caller legend being kicked out of Media Days?
1: I heard something about it on the Feinbaum show, but I was walking into basketball and I didn't get to hear the whole story. So please update me.
2: Yeah,
0: I don't have an update.
2: Yeah, I don't know the story either.
0: Well, we'll ask Feinbaum tomorrow if he's checked in on legend. So. I'll tell you what, I'd be flattered if I was Feinbaum. If we had one of our callers try to break in here, that would be something.
3: Sources were telling me that he was seen walking across the street from the hotel after he was kicked out.
0: Yeah, and kind of pissed. I don't know. I mean, some of the things in sports you think are getting a Super Bowl credential is doable, I think, if you've got a legitimate reason to be there to cover it. But I don't feel like the SEC media credential is one of the tougher ones out there to try to procure.
3: Based on the people that have been here today talking to us, not on air or anything, but yes.
0: They're making us pay to be here. You know what I'm saying? I mean, the league is making money off of our presence. So maybe they just wanted to get a $700 stipend from Legend to get him in here.
1: When I went to school in Birmingham, I got a credential when it was in Birmingham every year to SEC Media Days, and I wanted to go ask ridiculous questions of coaches. Unfortunately, I got too scared to attend and did not follow through on my media credential.
0: Yeah, you'd be all over TV now if you're going to ask those questions. I mean, everything here is televised. So, I mean, everybody is optimistic. And you get a chance to talk to people from these schools, and immediately you kind of feel like, well, this is going to be a great season for them. But unfortunately, once the games start in August, teams are going to lose. And so what goes up must come down. There are going to be some teams next year that I think are going to fall in the standings. I mean, to me, the number one candidate there is Vanderbilt. And, Kale, I think I've kind of been talked into by everybody that is here that Ole Miss is going to be another one of those teams that kind of is going down. Just too much going out the door on the other side of the football. They do have a defensive coach that they've hired now, so I think that could help some. And they do have resources. They like to spend money. But I still think that might be one of those teams on the way down.
2: Yes, just because the consistency. I mean, that's not a program that typically wins 13 games a year or wins 11 games a year or 12 games a year. So now I do think they'll be as good, if not even better, on the defensive side just because of the head coach. But again, you've got a really good quarterback. Some people think it's the best quarterback in the Southeastern Conference. Some people think it's the best quarterback in the country returning. So they've got a great running back coming back as well. So we'll see, you know. But you got to continue to keep stacking players every year consistently, whether it's in the transfer portal, whether it's developing them through high school ranks in order to be good in this league. And it's harder to continue to keep doing that. It's really, really difficult. That's why I think this is a year. I think OU, they need to take advantage of this year. That they have with the players that they have coming back on both sides of the ball.
0: Yeah, I don't feel real good necessarily about Arkansas year one. I think that's going to probably take some time, but they haven't been up. So you can't take any wins away there. And then I don't know. I don't know about Kentucky. I mean, I think Kentucky could be interesting because I am intrigued by Stein. We haven't asked you about his comments. That was very odd from the podium on day one when, you know, hey, we're going to win because of me. I mean, I think you should believe that, but I don't know that you should vocalize it necessarily.
2: But he also backed it up in saying why he felt that positive. He talked about the community. He talked about the school. He talked about the history. He talked about all these things that are going to help him do this. So it's not like he just said it was him and that's the only reason why we're going to be good. And that's the only reason why we're going to get it done. It's not what he said. If you go back and listen to all of it, he mentioned a whole lot of things that he believes that can help Kentucky get back better place.
0: You gotta have some confidence. I mean, and he did.
2: Yeah.
0: I could tell he was qualifying it. I mean, he's like, well, this isn't gonna sound. I don't have an issue with that.
2: Yeah, he did mention that this is gonna sound a little different, and some of y'all are gonna take it and run with it. Which 99% of people in that audience take it and run with it. That's just what they do.
0: Yeah.
2: But I the guy's had success everywhere he's been. How quickly can they get good all of a sudden? I don't know. I mean, can they consistently start to win 6, 7, 8 games a year? That would be huge for the University of Kentucky if they can do that.
0: All right, let's take a break. We will come back, but before we do that, I'd like to hear about Mathis Home Superstore.
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4: 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By American Leveling. 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
0: All right, Pete Golding has just left the media room to a round of applause. I think that's just what we needed here for SEC Media Days. We'll hear about that coming up in a little bit. But we are joined by one of the great innovators when it comes to recruiting in the college football space, Mr. Bobby Burton of On Texas.
15: How you doing, Mark?
0: The internet tells me you've got a barbecue restaurant.
15: I used to.
0: You used to?
15: I sold it.
0: You sold it. Was it good? I mean, what was your specialty?
15: It's Texas barbecue.
0: Yeah?
15: Yeah, we had beef brisket. Also had some pork ribs. It was the real deal. I did it. And started it during a year where I had a non-compete.
0: Uh-huh.
15: we had sold rivals, and I had to sit out a year for a non-compete. And I'm not a guy that just sits on my hands very well.
0: Yeah.
15: And so I'd always wanted to own a restaurant, and that's what I decided to do.
0: Brisket is more expensive than diamonds. I went to North Carolina recently, and I had a pork sandwich. It was $6, and it has almost taken me away from my core belief of Texas brisket.
15: Yeah.
0: That the pork sandwich was pretty tasty for that price and not $40 a pound.
15: It's amazing.
0: Yeah.
15: And we saw that, actually. I owned it until 2023.
0: Mm-hmm.
15: And so from 2009 to 2023. And I will say this much. The price of beef, like, tripled almost.
0: Wow.
15: During that time frame. And with brisket, I don't know, all these people out there, my mouth is now watering, but you lose a lot of the weight. It gets smoked off. And mm-hmm. so you could buy a 12, 13-pound brisket flat, which is what we would do, and you'd only end up with 2 to 3 pounds of usable meat.
0: Yeah, that's no point. Yeah. Kale, looks like we're not opening a restaurant anytime soon.
2: No. I've peddled a little bit in a restaurant business. It's tough. Luckily, I've had some good friends up here that have been really, really good that allowed me to kind of hang out and be around a little bit. So, but glad to have you on. No, we're excited about the Longhorns. A lot of expectations for Arch Manning and the crew down there at the University of Texas. Are they going to? How's the offensive line? I keep talking about the offensive line. It's got to be better than it was last year for the consistency to get to the top of where they want to get.
15: How about both the Longhorns and Sooners saying that? By the way,
2: I mean that's right.
15: Non-existent run game from both of those teams last year. Usually, one of the two of them have a run game. At least one. You know what I mean? Neither of them last year.
2: Well, Texas run game did show up in the second half versus OU, and that's why they won that game last year. They started to run the ball. They did really good the year before, but yeah, both teams struggled in that area. But I mean, that can help them get back. You want to win 11, 12 games, 13 games, the offensive line's got to be better running the football.
15: It almost feels like when Texas plays OU, Texas is looking for those cutback lanes because mm-hmm. OU flows the ball so darn well. And Brett Venables has got those guys kind of sitting on it.
0: Yeah.
15: And that's – Trey Weiser didn't do it going just outside zone. He did it on the cutback of the outside zone most of the time.
0: I liked him as a running back. Were you surprised at the change of defensive coordinator position?
15: No, we were not. Mm-hmm. During the Vanderbilt game, Texas played Vanderbilt. And
0: I
15: Texas
0: remember
15: got,
0: that distinctly.
15: Yeah,
0: yes.
15: Texas got out front big, and I think Kale can probably appreciate this. Texas got out big, and all they had to do is keep the ball in front of them, and they didn't do it.
0: Mm-hmm.
15: And all of a sudden, Vandy's come roaring back, and there was dysfunction between the front end and the back end of the defense, just straight up to the level that the head coach had to intervene.
0: Mm-hmm.
15: And so even though Pete Kwiatkowski, I think, had a tremendous career at Texas or tremendous run at Texas, I think that alone – the die was cast after that, and
0: there was talent on that side of the football. Yeah, I mean, it wasn't like he had not recruited or that had dropped off.
15: No, and Colin Sims is a freak.
0: Mm-hmm.
15: I mean, let's Anthony Hill, athletically a freak, right? But I think that he tried to hire Will Muschamp from the very start.
0: Yeah,
15: when he got the job, and what he saw from Pete Kwiatkowski is a bend but don't break style of defense. And I don't think he wants that. I think he wants a more aggressive, in-your-face style. I will say this. Texas didn't have the personnel necessarily out of the gate to play that aggressive, in-your-face style.
0: Mm-hmm.
15: Now they have more of that personnel that lends itself to what Will Muschamp likes to do, which is press the corners, try to make people make plays against them, get the ball off in 2.5 seconds, mm-hmm. et cetera.
0: I got one more, Kel, and I'll let you go. How good is the SEC? I mean, this seems like for Oklahoma, it's a little different than Austin, but, I mean, you've got – Oklahoma's a lot like some of these SEC towns. I mean, and the Sooners are going to have 90,000 roll out for every game no matter what. But I know it's tough on the coaches. It's tough when you got to keep up in this league, but it's been fantastic these last two seasons.
15: It's like y'all played in the Big Eight for a long time, so y'all were used to going to Kansas and Iowa mm-hmm. State and mm-hmm. Kansas State and all that stuff. Texas wasn't really until they got to the Big 12, right?
0: Mm-hmm.
15: And so we didn't have this natural tie to the Big 12 schools that made it in or that became the Big 12, right?
0: Yeah.
15: And so I grew up in the era of the Southwest Conference, right? And a lot of people my age and more are that way. So this, for the first time, feels like a natural thing for Texas because since the Southwest Conference. And I say that because of all of the endemic. I mean, Texas goes to LSU. Texas and LSU should have been playing for the last 30 years,
0: mm-hmm.
15: 40, 50. I mean, they're state universities that live right next to each other, right? Texas should have been playing Arkansas. Texas already plays Oklahoma. Texas should be playing Texas A&M.
0: Yeah.
15: It is what it is. Texas should every so often play Alabama, Georgia, and Tennessee.
0: Mm-hmm.
15: I mean, I don't know about y'all, but even Kentucky last year was fun.
0: Yeah.
15: I mean, that's like Kentucky is the SEC version of what? Going to a bad Baylor?
0: Iowa State?
15: Yeah. I mean,
0: Iowa State gets picked on a lot.
15: But when they
0: Coach
15: were bad.
0: Coach Switzer picked on them.
15: Well, when they were bad.
0: Yeah.
15: Right? It was like going to a mausoleum, you thought.
0: Yeah.
15: But even Kentucky was not that way. I mean, that stadium was full, and they were rabid. And so I guess the only ones like that is Vanderbilt, but we always had Rice in the Southwest Conference.
0: And they're getting a bigger – yeah, they've got a big endowment, and they're really smart. Yeah. They got that going for them. But, you know, when Sankey said on Monday that the average attendance in the league is 80,000, which is the largest of any league in the world, I mean, that speaks to the popularity of this brand right now.
15: Yeah, I love the Oklahoma fans, I hope y'all love it too. Texas fans love it from a quality of road game and quality of opponent that comes to town. I mean, it's good football.
0: Totally agree.
2: What's the number one thing with Arch Manning? What's the one thing that he worked on this spring or this summer that will help him be a better quarterback, a more consistent quarterback? Because he's been kind of up and down a little bit. He's extremely talented, but again, I think a lot of that has to do with the offensive line. But I saw him get a lot better as the season went along. What does he need to do this fall to make him a better quarterback for this football team?
15: Layering the ball underneath. He does not have what I would call natural touch. Yep. And I say that, and that's like sacrilege, right? Because it's saying something negative about Manning.
2: I agree with you 100%.
15: Yeah. Yeah, that he doesn't hit that. Like, that's a soft touch throw. Mm-hmm. And he doesn't hit that, and he's worked on it all summer. All spring, et cetera. And I think that we'll see what that means. Usually, that's what's keeping him from being a 65 to 70% passer, though.
0: It's the same thing with John Mateer. That's the same issue that John Mateer has. The completion percentage, Kale, I think you talked about this, but like 3 or 4% completion percentage makes a massive difference.
15: Yeah, and moving the ball. Mm-hmm. I mean, look, you need to keep OU. If you're Texas, you want to keep OU's defense on the field. You know, likewise for OU. They want to keep it's all about that. And I think that being said, Arch Manning has a set of nuts on him. Mm-hmm. I hate to say that, live and all that stuff, but he gets knocked around so much and he gets back up. He played last year with a hurt foot, and rushed for 150 in the Citrus Bowl. He is a big kid, Kale. He's a big kid.
2: Yeah, how big is he? I haven't seen him up close. But how tall is he? How thick is he?
15: 6'4" and a half, 235. I mean,
2: wow.
15: He's a
2: That's impressive.
15: He's you know what I'm talking about. He's that kind of guy. The other thing I would say about him, and this is different than some of his peers, he knows how to protect the ball. Much better with the ball than Quinn Ewers, for example.
0: Mm-hmm.
15: Quinn was a little loose with the ball, especially in the pocket, because he wasn't a big kid. He wasn't naturally strong. And then Quinn always threw on anticipation because he didn't have that big, big arm. And so he'd get some balls picked. But Arch, in his last six games, turned the ball over once. That includes fumbles, by the way.
0: Right.
15: Once in the last six games. That's strong.
2: Could this be Sark's best offensive football team? Because he's got weapons. I mean, he's always been known for having some weapons, but when you add a Relique Brown in the backfield, when you add a Hollywood Smothers in the backfield, and then you got Ryan Wingo returning, Emmett Mosley, and then you add Cam Coleman, man, if this offensive line can be consistent, I mean, could this be his best offensive group?
15: Save 2020 Alabama when he was the offensive coordinator at Bama, right? When they ran up and down the field, that was a little. But at Texas, yes, it should be his best. I think that's what people are waiting for—the fireworks, In this league, I was just talking to Billy Lucci from Texags, by the way. We were talking about how Texas, Texas A&M, and OU, the kind of triumvirate, they kind of make that triangle. Like, I think two of those three are going to have good years.
0: And did you inform him that it was them that was going to be the odd man out?
15: I did tell him that I thought maybe it was A&M on the low man on the totem. He wasn't buying that.
0: Okay.
15: But my point is, right, it's been rare. The SEC, it is just – we talk about the offensive line, and what I was getting at there is the offensive line, the SEC, you're really just looking for a stalemate. Mm-hmm. You'd love to sit here and say, oh, we're going to dominate you. Like OU's offensive line used to dominate the Big 12. You can't do – I mean, I'm sure Georgia has done it at some point because they have such road graders on the defense, on the offensive line. But it's really hard to, quote-unquote, dominate anybody in the SEC on the defense. I mean, it's just – it's hard. So the offensive line question, you're just
2: week in,
15: really,
2: week out, yeah.
15: Yeah, you're just looking for a stalemate half the time.
0: Well, just look at the offensive linemen that Oklahoma, Texas have put in the NFL in the last 15 years. There have been some dominant linemen there. So, I mean, if you can find those guys, at least you have a chance to maybe win that stalemate a little bit.
15: Yeah. You just want to win it to score 28 points a game in this league.
0: Yeah.
15: You do that, you're in good shape.
0: Go ahead, Kel.
2: One more question. Tight end. Who's going to be the tight end? Because a quarterback – needs a good tight end or two. I mean, you got to have that guy to be able to drop it down and you can have confidence with who's going to be the tight end there for UT this year.
15: That's a great question. So, Kale, they went out and got a tight end from Michigan State named Michael Masunas, who is an inline tight end. I mean, true inline tight end, only had like 19 catches last year, but has really good hands. They have a sophomore out of Klein, named Klein area down in Houston, named Nick Townsend. Nick is more of an H-back type, to be frank. But I was told last week that not to be surprised if the guy that Arch kind of is the check-down guy is Emmett Mosley, because he's he's a third-year guy, spent his freshman year at Stanford and then last year at Texas. And he is the reason why Texas felt confident enough to let Parker Livingston kind of go into the portal. And so I would not be surprised if he's not the, to your point, the underneath guy. And then the two running backs, Sark historically does a tremendous job getting the ball to running backs in space behind the line of scrimmage. Like not into the route tree necessarily, right? But he does a great job of that, and you know, Relique Brown and Hollywood Smothers are guys that have a little bit of juice to them.
0: Is anyone else on the planet wear more all white than Sark, Oral Roberts, and and maybe Elvis?
15: Wow, Elvis in Hawaii or Vegas, right?
0: Yeah,
15: Elvis. Elvis.
0: Late Elvis.
15: Love it. You know, Sark's wife is a fashionista of sorts, and I think she dresses him.
0: It's a bold move. I got to be really tan to go with the white. So how's your new venture going? How's this going?
15: Good. All Texas football is great. We've been doing it since December of 2023. Stepped away from On3 Sports, one of the companies I helped start, as well as just enjoying the idea of trying to be what fans want from a – sportscast/webcast/website. You know, I'm not going to sit here and pretend that some of our guys don't root for the Longhorns. It's hard. I mean, it's in their blood.
0: I'm going to stop you on that. We do have some of this on, you know, about people being homers and all that kind of stuff. Nobody cares, right? I mean, like we're not here doing a lot of journalism. We're doing discussions.
15: Yes.
0: I don't think that it is important that I look at everything objectively. Now, I mean, I kind of try to, but I think you hit the nail on the head. I mean, on that right there.
15: It's entertainment.
0: Right.
15: I mean, college football is entertainment. Now, there are serious journalists out there, and I listen to them.
0: Mm-hmm.
15: So I'm not, when Ross Dellinger at Yahoo Sports talks about what's going on in D.C. with the Save College Sports Act, I read every little bit I can find. But look, college football is entertainment. That's why coaches are getting $10 million a year. That's why players are getting millions of dollars a year, even in college. And so at the same time, you want, and one of the things I've always felt, you want the discussion to be rooted in reality and what you really feel. You don't want it to be stuttered and, you know, making Skip Bayless, no offense to Skip Bayless, maybe y'all's best friend, but you want it to be rooted in what you really feel and not just picking a side just to be a jerk, right?
0: I agree.
15: So I think that one of the things that we do at On Texas Football, and I'm sure you do, is, and I heard Kale, Coach Gundy, talk about this just then. He's like, hey, it's going to be a good year for UT. I can calmly say, oh, you should be pretty good this year.
0: Yeah.
15: And still not hope you win Red River.
0: Right.
15: And I'm sure the people out there listening, yeah, well, we hope you don't win Red River either, Bobby. And so I think that's part of the fun of college football that gets lost if you try to sit there and, you know, pick every nit with everybody on every single thing.
0: Yeah, no doubt. Well, hey, thanks for spending some time. Just really appreciate it.
15: Appreciate it, Mark. Y'all be good.
0: It's been fascinating.
15: Coach, good luck to you, man.
2: Yep. All right. Yes, Bobby sir. Bird. Thank you.
0: On Texas. Go check it out. YouTube channel, all media, all across the board, all platforms. All right. We're going to take a quick break. Kale's going to tell us about Mathis Home when we come back. And then we'll talk a little Ole Miss football with Pete Golding at the podium. And then we'll hear from Cousin Shane of that SEC podcast coming up here the rest of the way in the middle of the day show. Stay tuned.
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0: All right, welcome back. I think the moment we've been waiting for has happened here at SEC Media Days. We have had a coach on the podium. J-Mo, how are you describing what we saw? Pete Golding.
1: I'll say what Dari Noka said, because he is a professional and I am not. And he said that he loves that Pete Golding is blunt and speaks his mind. And so that's how I would describe it.
0: Okay, does this need to be set up, or where are we on some of these comments that we're about to play for our fans?
1: So I'm just going to play it in its entirety. No editing from me, which doesn't need to be editing. He doesn't say any words that the FCC doesn't allow, but he does say some words. And so I'm just going to start when that question is asked, so the listener will get full context here. After it buffers, I apologize.
2: Going to center aisle again.
3: Pete, Michael Cassa with the Daily Journal. This one might have a complicated answer, but what is your relationship like with Lane right now?
4: Look, you know, I get this everywhere we go. So we're on our caravan tour right now with Ole Miss, and we go every Tuesday and Thursday and take a couple players and go around the country. So we go Q&A with everybody. So it's everybody tell me how you really feel about them. You know, they're like this intimate, you know, environment. But Lane and I are good. So, you know, I did not know Coach Kiffin prior to taking the Ole Miss job. I think everybody just assumes Alabama. I wasn't at Alabama when Coach Kiffin was, you know. So I didn't come to Ole Miss because of Coach Kiffin. I came to Ole Miss to be at Ole Miss to raise three kids. So, you know, our relationship really grew in those 3.5 years, and he did a lot for me, and I was very, very appreciative of how he treated me and my family, and learned a lot from him. So I have no ill will towards Coach Kiffin. He texts me on a regular basis, and there's certain things that we'll talk about, and there are certain things that we don't talk about. He's very competitive, just like I'm very competitive, right? And so obviously a lot of this went a different direction when now he had a new job with new responsibilities, and he's going to be super competitive to be the best that he can at that job, right, which is his job. And so I can separate the two. I know some people can't. So, you know, I tell a lot of these people, and I probably shouldn't say this, but I don't care. All right. Like I told an Ole Miss group the other day at 21, I said, all right, in 2021, if you said you could look in 2025 and you're about to be 11-1 and go to the playoff, would you take it if your coach was leaving? They're like, hell yeah. I was like, you would. Everybody won from it. It's okay, Keith. Like, you made a great hire. You did a great job. Every place isn't for everybody. That's coaches. That's players. That's your job. That's everything. And that's okay, you know? And so throughout the process, I'll be the first one to tell you, I told him I was thinking he was dumb if he was to leave. I wanted him to stay. That was a selfish decision because I love being the D.C. where I was at, right? But he decided what was better for him and his family, and that's for him to decide. So I have no ill will towards him at all, all right? Wish him the best of luck. We play him like every other SEC team, and we're going to both show up and spot the ball and play. So I talk to him on a regular basis, but no ill will at all, right? And really appreciative of how he treated me and my family. And then this created an unbelievable opportunity for me as well on top that I really wasn't looking for, but so appreciative to have.
5: All right, we'll go here to our left in the front row, Dan.
6: Hey, Pete. Dan Wolkin, Yahoo Sports, right over here.
4: Yep.
6: Sorry to pick at this again, but how would you fix tampering, or is it something that cannot be fixed in this environment?
4: All right, let me put it to you this way, okay? Like, it'd be, so obviously you're a reporter, right? Would you quit your job before interviewing for another job or being offered another job? No, nobody would. But right, but we have a portal that you can go in with a do not contact. I'm gonna quit my job where I'm getting paid, and I'm gonna go in saying I need a new job, but nobody can call me to interview. Like, what have we created? So we've created it on top of representation for these players, right? That it's their responsibility to make sure they get paid really well and they also have opportunities. So by design, it's put a lot of people in bad positions. And let's not act like recruiting in college football for the last 100 years is the most moral thing, right, that's ever been existed. I mean, like, what are we talking about here? So I'm really not going to get into my feelings. I don't know how I've been educated to answer this question, right? Does that make sense? It's where we have a great, great compliance department, right, and all those type of things. But no, I mean, the model obviously has been broken, and I'm all for everybody being on the same playing field and doing the same things. I get it. But I think that's in any job, right? Like coaches, we're under contract. You don't think other ADs are calling us during the year? Same ones that are bitching about all this stuff are the same ones calling coaches, right, to come to other schools, right, and everything. So it's everywhere. It's in every profession. So I'm not saying I've got all the answers. I'm not saying that at all, right? Does that make sense? So we go by then the rules of the program, right, and how the flow, just like when you're on the interstate and people are flying by you, what do you start doing? You're damn right you're going to get hit, right? Does that make sense? In this profession, you're going to get fired, right? So I'm not saying that, but I think there are a lot of people that are doing an unbelievable job, Greg being one, right, to make sure that, all right, everything's catching up. College football is constantly changing, all those type of things. So hopefully we'll all, you know, decide on what's fair for everybody.
0: All right, if I'm making the point spread right now in a game between Ole Miss and Vanderbilt, I'm giving 7 points to Ole Miss because of Pete Golding and just the performance of the podium between he and Clark Lee. Cale, do you echo those comments?
2: I love Pete because he tells the truth.
0: That was great.
2: He tells the truth. He has no problem. I was curious when he said, I did not come to Ole Miss because of Lane Kiffin. I came to Ole Miss to raise my family and kids. In my opinion, I think he saw an opportunity because he left Alabama. He was at Alabama from 2018 to 22, so 4 or 5 years he was defense coordinator. So you're at a great program, a much better program than Ole Miss. Now, I think there's no telling what Ole Miss was able to pay him to come to Ole Miss. Coach linebackers and be the defense coordinator, the same thing he was at Alabama. I'm sure it was. I'm sure those two were very competitive, but in my opinion, I'd be willing to bet that the conversation Lane Kiffin had with Charlie Weiss and Charlie with Lane and Pete Golding was, hey, if things go well here, I'm probably going to move on and be a head coach. And guess who can be the next head coach at Ole Miss right after me? If we're doing well, you would have the next chance to become the head coach here. Because the offensive coordinator, Charlie Weiss Jr., who was at Ole Miss, see, he's only like, 32 years old. They would not have elevated him to be the next head coach at Ole Miss. So I think that has something to do with it also. Was, yeah, maybe the family side of it, yeah, that's icing on the cake, but that's a great opportunity, and he made a great move to leave Alabama, which is a better program than Ole Miss was and still is today. But he saw the opportunity to go here and make great money in a great town, and then if we can win, which, you know, Lane Kiffin usually wins, I'm going to go somewhere big, and you can come on and become the head coach. I bet that conversation was had, and I bet that's one of the main reasons why he took that job to go from Alabama to Ole Miss, and it paid off for him.
0: I don't know what the ceiling is for Ole Miss. Like, I'm not sure that the ceiling wasn't last year. They have money, but, Cale, when you and I went there, I think that they are going to have a real hard time, and they have had a hard time in the last 50, 60 years, beating Alabama, beating Georgia. They're going to have a hard time beating Texas. They've beat OU twice. That's a game that OU needs to win, you know?
2: Yeah. If he can win consistently 8-9, let's just say games. If he can win 9 games the next 2 years, he'll be the top 3, top 5 head coach in any college town in America he wants to go to. He can get the next job.
0: Yeah.
2: And besides, he's making $7 million a year. What's wrong with that? What's wrong with living in Oxford, Mississippi?
0: There's nothing wrong with making $0.7 million either.
2: Exactly. So, there's a lot to being content and happy where you are and your family. It's a great town. We've had so many. I've learned that through the years, just getting in the SEC and talking to people and guys who've coached there. They freaking love that town. They love that town. And he's a head coach of one of the top schools in Southeastern Conference. You know, one of the schools that's got a chance to, you know, do great things and get back and play in the college football playoffs this year. You know, and who's to say that if they don't get back or if they don't win 10 games, 11 games, and I don't know. whoever's the next big job that comes available. Notre Dame, let's say the Notre Dame coach leaves and goes to the NFL. You'd be calling Pete Golding. You'd be knocking on his door. You'd be calling him on his cell phone.
0: Yep.
2: And he'd have that opportunity.
0: Okay, we got more. We got more for Pete Golding. That was not all that he was fired up about. JMO, let her rip.
1: So I guess they take the stage and then they take a different stage to answer more questions. Needless to say, after his outburst, Pete Golding was asked basically the same questions again. This one about his matchup with LSU this year. It's going to
7: with the previous Ole Miss head coach.
8: Not going to rule. All right. Justin Patrick, Fox Sports Radio out of Pensacola, Florida. Hey, Coach. You've had to answer the questions about LSU and Lane probably in every presser since November, including this one right here. I just wanted to ask, you know, once September 19th is over, win or lose, do you expect this storyline to kind of be put to bed, or do you think it's going to still follow you throughout the remainder of the season?
9: I think that's up to y'all.
8: Okay.
9: No, I mean, there's always going to be history. It's the X, right? I mean, there's always going to be the history. Like, do you have an X? Are you married? Okay. All right. Well, if you do get married, right, and you have an ex that your wife knows about, like, she doesn't ever end. She's never dead, right? Like, she's always going to get brought up. And so that's kind of it's where it is right now, right? That's always going to be there a little bit, which is fun to a certain degree. But, you know, the thing about this league, as y'all know, like, your focus better be on LSU. It better be on LSU week three. Right. And if your focus isn't on a Kentucky at home and you lose the game and go to the playoffs, your focus isn't on a Florida on the road. Right. When you're number five in the country and you lose it to the playoff, like, you got to put your focus week in and week out in this league, which is what I love about this league. And then for us, the way our schedule set up, we got Louisville, who's a top 25 team in a neutral site to open this thing up. If we're worried about anybody outside of Louisville, you better hold on. And so I think that's what I love about this league. It allows us as coaches and players, I know there's a lot of noise out there, to put our focus back on what's mattering, is the next opponent. But LSU will get our undivided attention in week three, and they'll deserve every bit of it.
0: That's right. I think that's exactly right. I mean, he did mention those two games. Remember them losing to Kentucky? It cost

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3: we could probably set that up, Kale. I mean, we can get Mike Stoops on it. We'll do it. 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
4: Hi, I'm Ken Busby with the Route 66 Alliance. When Route 66 turns 100 years old in 2026, Oklahoma will be at the center of the celebration. After all, this is where the road was first laid out. Cyrus Avery, known as the father of Route 66, was from Tulsa, and it was his vision that put Oklahoma right on the main street of America. By 1937, Oklahoma had the longest stretch of fully paved road anywhere on Route 66. Diners, motels, and gas stations sprang up, creating the hospitality that Route 66 is still famous for today. Some of those historic landmarks are still here, and the centennial will bring new reasons to stop, from quirky roadside attractions to Boomerang Diner's Flying Pig, a fun new photo op and reminder of Oklahoma's unique flavor. So whether it's history, neon lights, or just a really good burger, Oklahoma is where Route 66 truly comes to life.
3: This has been Oklahoma Moments, brought to you by Boomerang Diner. It all starts here.
5: 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Oh, man, it's a wild day, SEC Media Days. I love it. 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Wow, how about that? 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

0: SEC podcast. When are you getting to Norman, man?
1: Oh, I think it's going to be this year. Yeah. I know it's going to be.
0: Okay.
1: We're looking at doing a little temp tailgate campus action. So Norman is definitely on the list. Mike went out there when you guys first got introduced in the SEC and was telling me about, is it called Swirlies? Something like that.
0: I don't know.
1: Yeah, some drink that I've got to check out.
0: Swirl. That's right. Swirl. At the Mont.
1: Yeah,
0: is sangria and margarita.
1: He said
0: mixed that's, together.
1: He said I got to get out there and I got to check out, you know, the trophy room. You know.
0: Yeah, no, that's cool. You'll love Norman. I mean, they got some great queso at the Mont that they're also famous for. Little sausage and and cheese. It's really, really good. So
1: you get gyms around there? just kidding.
0: Not that I know of. We could probably make a call for you if you really need one. It'll be plenty hot. What are your expectations for OU this year?
1: You know, it's funny. I think every year I come into media days and there's one or two teams that just – because I do my ranking at the very last. I want to talk to everybody.
0: Uh-huh. Yeah, makes
1: sense. This is probably the biggest mover of them all. Is Oklahoma. I mean, it helps John Mateer came over and he win me, you know, he definitely won me over, but Mike's been working on me for some time.
0: Yeah.
1: I'm looking at this defense. I'm looking at this schedule and everybody wants to talk about schedule, right? Oh, look how tough Oklahoma's schedule is, but everybody's got a tough schedule. We're nine game SEC. So there's going to be some losers on that list. And just because we think they're tough right now doesn't mean they're going to be in November. I'm liking me some Oklahoma Sooners right now.
0: How much representation do you have from OU on the podcast? And then are the fans accepting them
1: as
0: part of the SEC?
1: Yeah. Honestly, a pretty strong grouping of Sooners over there. And definitely more Sooners than Longhorns, you know. So, it's a strong, passionate group. And there's a few of them out there. Is it Jim from Arlington? Have you ever came across from him? So Jim will tag me. I give him a shout-out every time.
0: Uh-huh.
1: He was the first Sooner that ever got in my comments. And just about every day, he's tagging me with something the volleyball team's doing or the softball team's doing, and I'm realizing real quick that you guys are pretty good at other sports.
0: Yeah, won a national championship in baseball, which nobody would have ever thought that in the SEC, especially the way the season had ended with them so far. Last year there was a little bit of hype for OU. Mm-hmm. I mean, Chris Doering had him in the championship game, and a couple, I didn't believe it. I mean, I thought, no, I don't know about that. I mean, there's really no way. But I do think this year there's a chance that they can win quite a few games.
1: Brother, they talk about parity. We're here.
0: Mm-hmm.
1: You know what I'm saying? And I feel like you can make an argument 1-10 that if the stars align, everybody stays healthy, maybe one or two guys pop, that, you know, little lady luck. I mean, we gotta mention that. If all that works together, your team's going to be making it. And it's so easy for us to sit here in July and say, well, it's going to be Georgia and Texas, because that's what everybody's saying, right? It's going to be Texas and Georgia. It depends on who you ask. But I feel like there's a grouping that's behind them that are also going to be in the playoffs. And once you get to the dance, all bets are off. Who cares, you know?
0: Yeah, I mean, I definitely agree that everybody needs some luck. It doesn't matter who you are. You're going to have a good bounce here or there.
1: Absolutely.
0: So who have you been impressed with so far?
1: Impressed with Georgia. I mean, I just talked about, you know, everybody putting Georgia up there, but there was something about the demeanor of Kirby Smart and company coming in here, because everybody wants to talk about Texas, right? $40 million roster, what Sark's got down there, last dance type situation. But you got the dogs over here that have won the last two SEC championships, and it just feels like that's what they are, is just a junkyard dog waiting for you to jump that fence, you know, and they're ready. And this is a very, very physical team. Reminds me a lot of OU,
0: mm-hmm.
1: Especially on that defense. Older guys, got a lot of returning veterans there. So this is going to be a really, really good football team as well. So it's kind of a cop out, but I do think Georgia would be one. I think Tennessee, Josh Heupel's Volunteers, a lot of people sleeping on just because of the quarterback situation, but they're returning one of the best running backs. They got one of the best offensive lines. That's what Josh Heupel likes to do. And then you pair that with Jim Knowles on defense now. And, oh, yeah, we just went out and got the national champ strength and conditioning coach. I feel like you put some of those pieces together, Tennessee's another team that people are sleeping on.
0: Yeah, I think that 100% could be true. You know, Georgia was kind of – they were – I mean, how they were stumbling at the beginning of the year, and then they found their way by running the ball towards the end of the season, and they did play really good defense. I mean, and so I think they kind of pick up where they left off, especially in that offensive line.
1: Absolutely.
0: So I think And I hear what you're saying about Kirby.
1: You look at the last, what, three national titles?
0: Mm-hmm.
1: It's an older team. It's a lot of returning veterans, you know, and who has that more in this league than anybody than Georgia and Oklahoma right now?
0: Yeah.
1: You know,
0: any teams that you think might be headed down a little bit, Vanderbilt would be in that mix for me.
1: Yeah. Vanderbilt's in, I feel like an easy one.
0: Yeah.
1: I think Pavia, they don't realize how big he was for that program. I do feel like Vanderbilt's going to catch a few teams just because of what they've created, Clark Lee's created over there. But I think the big one for me, and it's their day today, is Ole Miss.
0: Mm-hmm.
1: I love the whole Lane Kiffin saga, and I love Trinidad, and I think Lacy's a fantastic running back. But I've got guys over here, especially Ole Miss guys, trying to convince me that this defense is going to be better. I'm trying to convince me that this Ole Miss Rebel team is going to be better than they were last year. And you pair that with a schedule that Lane Kiffin has never had while he's been over there in Oxford. Yeah, I feel like there's a reason that Vegas has them at 7.5.
0: Interesting. Oklahoma's at 7.5, too. I mean, you got to lay 2-1 on that, but that's still a number that kind of makes you think a little bit.
1: Yeah,
0: I mean,
1: it does, you know, give you pause, doesn't it?
0: Yeah, it does. Is Chambliss the top quarterback in the conference?
1: Now, that being said, I do think he is number one in the country. You know, I feel like he's that type of talent. But in this league, it's going to take more than one dude.
0: Yeah, I'm with you on the Ole Miss defense. Plus, I mean, of the, you know, getting to go to these different venues in the SEC, Oxford is not one of the tougher places to play.
1: No.
0: I mean, it's
1: it's always funny because I do think that sometimes crowd noise, the atmosphere, that sort of thing is very, very important when you consider toughest place to play, but also wins, right? And if they keep coming to your place and they keep walking out with a nail, then all of a sudden that becomes a pretty tough place
0: to
1: play. You know, I feel like Alabama for a long time was kind of in that realm. But, I feel like they've gotten used. They got a little complacent to competing for these or getting close to the playoffs. They're going to take a big step back this year.
0: What are your favorite places to visit, SEC-wise?
1: SEC, well, obviously Knoxville, Tennessee, if you ever get a chance to do that one. It's a beautiful scene. But I love Athens, Georgia. I think there's not a better bar town. I mean, it's just if that's your vibe, you walk in. This is a college town, you know. So that's one of my favorites. I'd say probably the Swamp, just because I hate it so bad, you know. But it's so bad, it's good. You know what I'm saying? Like you're almost, if you can get out of there with a win, you feel like you survived something. And I think you guys are y'all going? Yeah, it's a big one for you.
0: Yeah,
1: have you done the Swamp yet?
0: Nope. One of the ones I have not made.
1: You'll enjoy it.
0: I did love Tennessee last year. That was fantastic. Still
1: a lot of Sooner fans
0: sitting there looking at those field goals like, are they gonna make it? I can't believe it did. It did make it. So
1: yeah,
0: but that's good. That's another, you know, good aspect for OU this year is with the both punter and kicker back too.
1: So. I love, you know, everybody, the coaches especially, they're talking about this 9-game SEC schedule and how bad it sucks. And we're going to have to expand the playoffs and all this stuff. But for the fans that are going to be able to see every football team in this conference every other year at least, I think it's perfect for us.
0: If they did do something along the lines of add one more conference game and just go autonomous and play SEC and then invite who they wanted to the playoffs, do you think that would take a lot of pressure off coaches or would it add more?
1: It would add more because that's why they want to expand.
0: Mm-hmm.
1: Because right now, if you make the Venables prime example, I mean, he comes in, quote unquote, hot seat last year,
0: for sure,
1: makes playoffs, and all of a sudden, man, he just bought himself some time.
0: Yeah.
1: Well, that's the mentality these coaches have. If I can get to the playoffs, I buy myself some time. Well, if I can't get there, if I can't get to 10 wins, if we expand it, then now a 9-team gets in or an 8-win team. So I feel like the expansion is. I hate it. I think it's the worst. We're in the perfect spot, in my opinion.
0: Yeah.
1: Maybe a little too many, but I want the top 12. I don't want any JMUs. I don't want any Tulanes. No offense. Mm-hmm. You know, there's a place for that, but it's not in the top 12 of the country, you know?
0: That was a bad showing for JMU last year. I mean, it's a good story, but we haven't had a team yet that I think has shown up and played a great game to make a case.
1: I feel like, do you remember, was it Georgia and TCU? And they just waxed them?
0: Yeah.
1: I feel like Kirby did that for a reason, you know, to say they don't belong in here, you know, because Georgia could have been one of those teams on the outside that didn't get in because TCU.
0: Yeah, you know? There's no doubt about that. That's a good point. Cousin Shane, thanks for spending some time with us.
2: One question.
0: Yeah, go ahead, Preston.
2: I see you post all these pictures of golfing. First of all, how's your golf game, and where do we need to go golfing? In Tennessee or in the Southeast?
1: Dude, I'm down 70 pounds, man. And, of course, a lot of that's with drugs. But the other is golfing. I'm just trying to get out there as much as I can, and I am not a good golfer. But chasing that little white ball, you'd be amazed how much weight you'd lose. So, yeah, I'd love to go anywhere. I'm a member of a small country club, Dandridge Country Club. It's not – I mean, it's a little – it's not a goat farm, but it's a really nice place. For me, but anytime you want to go golf, you're in town, you just let me know. We'll find nine holes somewhere.
0: We'll host you at Toby's course at Belmar. So when you come to town, let's know.
1: Yeah. Well, we plan on rolling in like on a Thursday.
0: Yeah.
1: And then set up tailgate on Friday. And then, so yeah, we'll have definitely some time.
0: That's the way you got to do it.
1: Yeah.
0: All right.
1: Yeah.
0: Thanks again, man.
1: All right. Thank you, Brad.
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5: Hi, I'm Ken Busby with the Route 66 Alliance. When Route 66 turns 100 years old in 2026, Oklahoma will be at the center of the celebration. After all, this is where the road was first laid out. Cyrus Avery, known as the father of Route 66, was from Tulsa, and it was his vision that put Oklahoma right on the main street of America. By 1937, Oklahoma had the longest stretch of fully paved road anywhere on Route 66. Diners, motels, and gas stations sprang up, creating the hospitality that Route 66 is still famous for today. Some of those historic landmarks are still here, and the Centennial will bring new reasons to stop, from quirky roadside attractions to Boomerang Diner's Flying Pig, a fun new photo op and reminder of Oklahoma's unique flavor. 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
13: 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The Sports Animal, a Cumulus station. He's known as the ultimate in the sports universe. The man. The myth. The ego. 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
14: 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Welcome into the Afternoon Sports Beat here on WWLS, The Sports Animal. 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Tell you about all the great things they do on today's show. Proud to be with them today. We'll let you know if LeBron James makes a decision during this show, although I don't think it's going to be for a while after we had, what a false start with the Miami Heat. They had the, did you see this, Jay Morgan? They had the YouTube videos, LeBron James Heat announcement on July 26th or 27th or something. It was a few days down the road. And if you look at the Miami Heat's quote unquote job board, they now have YouTube/social creator job listed as available. So don't know if they had somebody that was multitasking and they just wanted somebody who was explicitly committed to that role so nothing would ever happen again, but I kind of am inclined to believe somebody might have lost their job over that faux pas.
15: I got a notification almost simultaneously as that happened that the Cleveland Cavaliers also put on sale LeBron James jerseys and on the Cleveland Cavaliers Fanatics website. So it seems like both franchises trying to will it into existence at the exact same time.
14: Yeah, we'll let you know if we hear anything during the show, of course. But this is day three of Southeastern Conference Media Day. So we've crossed the halfway point, and this is a really, really interesting day, not only with players, but also with some of the coaches. And so this is the first time that we've gotten some pretty high pro, like Trinidad Chambliss might be the best quarterback in college football. I don't know if that's going to come to pass, but a lot of people think that that's the case. Remember that athletic survey that we talked about yesterday? He was numero uno on the list above everybody else. Marcel Reed is out there today. Ryan Coleman Williams out there today. So you got some big time players, who are a part of media day today. We will hear from Kalen DeBoer, the head coach, the Alabama Crimson Tide, who last we saw anyway was putting a second half beat down on Oklahoma in Norman, the college football playoff. John Summerall is the new head coach of the Florida Gators. Pete Golding from Mississippi and Mike Elko from Texas A&M has yet to take the podium. Or actually, he's just there right now. So we're going to hear from him. You're going to be among the first people in the entire country to hear from Mike Elko. Once he wraps up, we'll be able to turn that sound around and let you know what he said. Is A&M's going to be one of those intriguing teams this year? Let's go ahead and talk about this as we've done every day this week. Talk about the lineup that is there. I think all four of these teams are intriguing in their own way, and I think all four of them are a little bit on the unpredictable side. If you had a confidence meter, I might be the most confident in the performance of A&M. As weird as that sounds, I know Mississippi has the elite quarterback play. They have a bunch of guys back, but it's new coach, new system. How much of last year? They did win some really close games a year ago, too. You don't know how much that script is going to flip. I think Florida is very unpredictable this season. I think Alabama's probably got some coin flip games to where that could completely change the complexion of the program when you look at 8-4 versus 10-2. I might have, so strange to say, but they were so consistent. A&M was like known as the 8-4 team. But I might have the most confidence in Texas A&M not to completely have the bottom fall out this year. Who's that team out of the four for you?
15: Yeah, I mean, it would have to be either Alabama or A&M. I could get behind what you're saying about A&M because I love Mike Elko. I think, like, you just hired a football coach. You didn't hire somebody out there to politic that's going to win the press conference, that's going to be rah-rah guy. You got a really just a solid, proven old man kind of football coach. But I think that's a good thing to have, like, a guy that's been around the block so many times that he's not interested in rising to the stars and being the biggest star in the room. He's there to coach football, and that's the end of the story. So for that reason, I can get behind Mike Elko and Texas A&M. However, I'm watching Alabama today, and I know it's just one player and it doesn't really matter. And then Nick Saban's also there for the first time all week, so he's talking good about Alabama and Kalen DeBoer, as he does. He doesn't want Kalen DeBoer to have all the pressure of being his successor. But they brought this safety, Bray Hubbard, who I guess was an All-American last year. He's predicted to be first-team All-SEC at strong safety. He was extremely impressive. He was like a high school quarterback. He was committed to Southern Miss. He just randomly went to an Alabama football camp, and they offered him to play defense on the spot there. And he was extremely impressive. And it kind of got me thinking about Alabama last year. I almost forget sometimes they went to the SEC championship. They were a very solid football team last year. And I feel like, maybe because Nick Saban isn't there, maybe because the same thing I said about Mike Elko, Kalen DeBoer isn't the flashiest coach in the room, they might go under the radar a little bit. I think Alabama might be as consistent as Georgia is right now, still to this day. So maybe Alabama's my answer for you.
14: The two teams that we're talking about here, and I'll get to Alabama in just a little bit, but A&M, remember a year ago, had the great game at Notre Dame. That's a tremendous win. Doesn't really matter if it's close, but Auburn was close. Arkansas was really, really close. South Carolina was a miracle. How much they were down, came back to win 31-30 in that game. So A&M had some close calls last year. Mississippi did as well. Kentucky was a touchdown game. Arkansas was less than a touchdown game. LSU was a close game. Washington State, remember that one? Oh my gosh, this team's going to lose to Washington State. This version of Washington State lost to Georgia. Oklahoma, they were in control. The final score is a little bit closer than that score indicated. So these teams did have some close games a year ago, and it really does. I mean, one of those go the other way, you're not in the playoff. Two of those go in the other way, it's a disappointing year. what's the direction of the program here. I guess it's okay based on what happened a season ago with the appearance in the college football playoff, but we need to get this thing back in gear. That's how much each individual game matters, and I know it doesn't matter as much as it used to with the expansion of the playoff. You can still get in if you lose a couple of games, but when you're talking about the difference between 2 and 4, that's pretty seismic in the Southeastern Conference.
15: Well, I think it does matter because, like, all I've heard all week from every coach, whether they'd be good or bad, we heard Shane Beamer say it yesterday, is how many close games that they ended up playing. We were on the brink of winning this game in the last drive in the fourth quarter. We were on the brink of winning that game in the last drive in the fourth quarter. It seems like every coach with a middling to bad record last year is talking about that, and then I'm like, is that right? I don't remember that. And then I go look at the schedule, and it's 100% accurate. I do remember A&M playing a bunch of close games last year because I remember when they went into the playoffs, that was like the handicapper special, as everyone was talking about, oh, this A&M team might be a fraud. You can fade them when it comes to the college football playoff. And so I do recall that. But maybe winning those close games is a skill. I'm talking so good about Mike Elko. Perhaps it's his ability as a football coach that's keeping them involved in these games down the stretch. Maybe it's no coincidence you win so many close games if it's more than just going 50-50, you know?
14: Alabama's schedule this year is a complete sandwich. So East Carolina, Kentucky, Florida State, South Carolina, Mississippi State to start, Vandy, Chattanooga, Auburn to end, and then in the middle in a row is Georgia at Tennessee, A&M at LSU. That's a gauntlet, and sometimes we've said this plenty of times on the show, sometimes you can lose Game 4 because of the previous 3. Sometimes that's going to happen in the Southeastern Conference. It's the cumulative effect. Now, great teams usually don't fall prey to that, but man, in a row, at least what it looks like now, of course, it'll be completely different, but this is sports talk radio. We can only go on with our knowledge at the time. But what that looks like right now is very, very difficult in the middle. 4 weeks in a row, you would hope for a reprieve. I don't even know, is there a bye? There's not even a bye week in between any of those 4 games. So that's nuts. Actually, A&M LSU right at the end.
15: Right.
14: There's one, but before that, it's all in a row.
15: Well, and you think you're going to get a little reprieve from the bye week. Well, LSU has a bye week the same very week as Alabama does. So they both go into that game off of a bye, which doesn't make it any easier. You'd like your bye to be like a free win because the other team is exhausted. Not the case in this situation. But I think, like, you know, I'm quoting Kirby Smart all week. I must love Kirby Smart. He kept talking about, like, the competitive depth that teams like Georgia can have, and he also mentioned, like, historically LSU can have that because the entire state flocks to their school. Maybe that's less true in Alabama because Auburn is also there, but I think they're such a solidified power that perhaps they have the same thing that Georgia's talking about, where they can have competitive depth. They can spend their money retaining the roster rather than getting a new roster. Forget about that. They returned 3 offensive starters and 7 defensive starters. But maybe that's because all those guys went to the NFL draft, maybe less so because of transfers. Nonetheless, I'm fairly confident in Alabama. I don't know why. Maybe I'm buying the Kool-Aid of the yesteryear, but I'm still pretty confident in DeBoer.
14: Find out early on about Florida because they dipped their toe in. And so it's Florida Atlantic Campbell. Then they go to Auburn. If you're improved at all this year, you win that game. We've talked about it this week. Those teams are now 500 teams and have been for the better part of half a decade or more. Florida and Auburn, that's what they are now. They're teams that have won national championships, but that's who they are at this point. That's who they have been for a long, long, long time, longer than you realize. So if they win that game, follow it up with a good performance against Mississippi at home. Then they go to Missouri. You see what I'm saying? Like, these are kind of coin flip games for Florida. I obviously don't think they're going to be favored against Mississippi, even though that's a home game. But at Auburn, at Missouri, if you're an improved team, if this recruiting class is as good as we think it is, if John Summerall still has this winning formula that he had at Troy and Tulane, you're going to win 2 out of those 3 games. Is that too much to ask for if you're a Florida fan this year? Or are we not there yet?
15: Gideon Now I'm excited. Because, you know, I'm not the most comfortable giving intelligent analysis. I don't have much intelligent analysis to go around. But you asked me about a team I'm fired up for? Oh, man. I heard John Sumrall take the stage today, and I went straight to my sports book, and I said, what am I getting on the over for Florida right now? Over 7.5 plus 130. I bought in. It's a tough schedule nonetheless. But you look at some like coin flip games, and you might just have to win half of them. So Florida Atlantic, Campbell, like you said, at Auburn might not be what it used to be. It is a tough road game, but I'll tell you what, I did not like their head coach. I did not like Al Golish. I thought he lost me today, so I'm out on him. There's three wins right there. You get Ole Miss at home, obviously going to be a great team. We're going to talk about Pete Golding in a bit. So those four games at Missouri, I don't know about Missouri. Homecoming, South Carolina, you know, Texas tough, Georgia tough. OU at home is tough, but you could win that one. Kentucky, I'm out on Will Stein already too. And then Vanderbilt and Florida State. There's enough meat on that bone to win 8 football games. Oh, baby. John Sumrall got me fired up on the stage today. He's a football coach. I'm so excited for the listeners to hear him. Maybe people will join me in getting on the Florida bandwagon.
14: All right. Won't have to wait long to hear from John Sumrall. I know you also were impressed, or at least... or at least remarked upon Pete Golding's time at the podium today. People will hear that during the show as well.
15: Yeah, he was. He got a little fired up for some questions there. I think he's, as Dari Noka said it, because he's a professional and I am not. He said that he had. He speaks his mind. He's blunt and speaks his mind. You do not have to question what Pete Golding is thinking. I thought it was funny right after Pete Golding took the stage, Andy Staples, college football reporter, went to Twitter to say, I was told headed into the day that Pete Golding would be intentionally uninteresting. And I do not think he hit that one home.
14: Yeah, Barry said that yesterday. He's just kind of a good old boy coach. Don't really expect much, but sometimes those guys can let it fly.
15: He let it fly, all right.
14: And that's what happened today. 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But this is going to be, as we said, a jam-packed show. A little bit later on in the afternoon, Joe Masato from the Oklahoman is going to join us. Jacob Davis, who covers the Arkansas Razorbacks. They go tomorrow, but Jacob does a great job covering the SEC in general. He's going to join us about 4:20 this afternoon. Barry Trammell, who, of course, is in Tampa covering this event. He will be on with us as he has been throughout the week. 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Coming up next, we're going to hear from John Sumrall, the head coach of the Florida Gators, and we are going to hear from Kalen DeBoer. Did he mention that ass kicking in Norman, and were those his exact words? And did he say another one is in store for the Sooners this year? We will find out when we return. This is the afternoon sports beat on the Sports Animal.
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0: a Wednesday, 4.5 hours away from Dynamite. I had to scroll down really, really quick because they've got the video of Charlie Woods, who's Tiger Woods' son, and the camera goes off in the backswing. I had to scroll down really quick to make sure the algo doesn't think I have any interest at all ever in Charlie Woods. Okay, just make sure that that doesn't come up ever again.
1: You're gonna get youth golf videos all the time at that point. You need to keep it to be Jeff Jarrett and AJ Styles interview this week. Oh man, electric stuff.
0: AJ, come on, man. We'll talk about it during the break. The opportunity was there. I don't know what held him back, but nothing is going to hold us back from hearing from Kalen DeBoer. I can tell you that. Does he have anything, a parting shot, so to speak, for the Sooners? And if they were to play again, the SEC title game, or maybe again in the college football playoff, does Kalen DeBoer have a message for OU fans? Well, let's check in. We'll hear a little bit of his Q&A from earlier today. It's the head coach of the Crimson Tide.
2: Coach, we're going to go over to our section on the far right, about midway back, over on the right-hand side.
3: Morning, Coach. Stephen Bernard, the league winners. There's been a lot of talk about the 9-game conference schedule. I wanted to talk about a big non-conference game that you guys have this year, which is a team you played last year at Florida State on September 19th. What's kind of the approach this year? I know there was a lot of hoopla, back and forth talk between the players last year, a little bit more quiet this year. So what's kind of been the approach from a coaching's perspective to these players this year?
4: Yeah, I mean, that's going to be, all these games are important. 9 conference games, each one of them. You can't worry about the next until you've taken care of your business, the one that's in front of you. You know, first and foremost for us, I mean, is East Carolina. You know, we got fall camp, but East Carolina. And then, you know, your reference to the Florida State game, I mean, that's certainly one that put us in a tough spot a year ago. And we got to make sure we're at our best. It's a home game for us. You know, we got to protect our own home turf there, and that goes for every game, not just that one. But it's one that did put us in a tough spot. I thought our guys did a great job responding last year to the adversity that hit them pretty much smack in the face week one, responding with winning 10 of the next 11. And so, you know, there's lessons and things that and moments you go through. And I think that moment actually made us stronger as a football program and as a football team for sure for the 2025 season, and something that we need to make sure we take and learn from going into the next couple months here as we get into 2026.
2: Coach, we'll go in the section right in front of me, two rows. Kirk.
5: Kirk Bowles from the Houston Chronicle. Kalen, you mentioned the running game. You clearly didn't run the ball well last year. Neither did Texas and Oklahoma, historically, you know, running back rich programs. Is that a continuing trend, do you think, in college football, that just kind of is a trickle down from the NFL or rules changes? And do you think that's going to continue?
4: No, because I think we've had success running the football with the rules, though, and not much has changed since then. I think we just got to do a better job. I think our league and our schedule last year, we had some very good run defenses, very good defenses in general that we faced, especially in the latter half of the season. And so you still got to find ways to get the job done. And we understand where that bar's at on what it's going to take to accomplish getting the job done and being effective, running the ball at a high level. And so we got to work to accomplish that.
2: Okay, we'll stay right next door here in the center, Kyle.
6: Larry Carlson, History of Longhorn Sports. Coach, I was hoping maybe you could compare and contrast Kalen and Austin for us a little bit and where they are right now.
4: Mm-hmm. Yeah, guys that are in their different years as far as, you know, Austin going into his fourth year, really the fourth year in this system, Kalen going into his second. So there's a little bit of a difference there. You know, I know that both of them would say what they know now versus what they even knew a year ago. I think especially in Kalen's case, when it comes to just football knowledge, understanding of the offense, understanding of how you attack a defense, defensive structure, I think their reps have, you know, have helped them really take these big jumps, especially in the last 5 months. So And I think last year helped them too with the reps that we did, we gave them. We're very intentional with how we distribute them. And so, you know, I think skill set wise, you're talking about, you know, a much taller, bigger, you know, quarterback with Austin. Austin, I think, will surprise people when he really gets out and runs, because he runs very well. Better, I think, than most people think. Keelan is very versatile that way, you know, has created with his legs, you know, as a high school football player. You can see it at times. It's hard to replicate when you're in practice and a guy's not live, and what that might lead to on the football field in a game. But both of them are more than capable. I think they're high-level elite quarterbacks. Fortunately, we have them both in our program, and it's going to be a competition that's going to be lead to a tough decision. It's one that we're fortunate to have, and it's going to be one that when we do make the decision that we'll be confident we'll do a great job, because they are two guys that are well-respected by our entire football team because of how they work, who they are as people, and the production and what they look like on the football field.
2: Coach, we're going to go near the back of the room and the section to your right-hand side.
7: Hey, Coach. Rob Gregson, A to Z Sports. Obviously, a couple years ago, you had Ryan Coleman-Williams burst onto the scene. Do you foresee a potential path for a running back like E.J. Crowell or wide receiver Sadarius Morgan to maybe do something similar?
4: Yeah, I think Ryan's freshman year was special. Big plays that he made in big moments. I think a lot of our freshmen that we have recruited over the last, I guess, the last year's class and this year's class, I think, guys that come in and be impact players for us. And so we will need, I think we won't need as many impact freshmen this year as we had last year. I think you could arguably say there's at least six guys that had starter reps the latter half of the season. Then guys that we were counting on as impact players, Ryan that year as a freshman was that guy. And we're going to need that from those guys that you mentioned, both EJ and Sadarian, I think are guys that we'll be looking to that could have an impact that is significant and one that's needed to help our football team. They put in the work. They're have a level of urgency, knowing that there's an opportunity for them to contribute at a high level. They have the capability as well.
0: All right, that was Kalen DeBoer that you were listening to, courtesy of the SEC Network from earlier today. That was part of his question and answer session, and we really got to the heart of what makes Alabama fans nervous about this year's team. And Jay Morgan, that is a somewhat rhetorical question, but I think it's a meaningful question going into this season. Go ahead and pose what you posed to me during the break when you were listening to him talk.
1: I just don't understand how you've had two guys in the program and you don't know who the starting quarterback is going to be. Like that, I mean, I suppose if you're at Alabama, they could both be exceptional. And so, like, you think both guys have earned the job. So I really didn't think of that till I opened my big mouth right now and thought of that hypothetical. But to me, as a basketball coach, and so I've never coached football, I don't know what it's like to coach quarterbacks, but even guys that didn't play a minute during a season, you are seeing get significant practice reps every day. And I know practice reps aren't the same as game reps, but you see who's closer to being ready to play than who isn't. And so if you've already gone through spring practice here in football terms, wouldn't you already know who the starting quarterback is going to be? It just seems very strange to me that you're going to drag this out into fall camp. You're asking for a controversy where if, like, you end up starting Keelan Russell, who I think is a redshirt freshman, you're going to be asking for, like, somebody to be looking over his shoulder, for fans to be looking over his shoulder. It seems like a terrible position to be in. And even worse, if you start the guy that's a senior, Mack, if you start Austin Mack, then you've got this young kid looking over his shoulder and fans looking over the senior shoulder, ready for the heir apparent to take the reins. It just seems like a very bad position to be in.
0: What's the standards are impossibly high now at Alabama because of the Nick Saban legacy. So the first 2 years in the regular season, 9-3, 10-2, they give an extension to where he now has a 60-something million-dollar buyout, I think. We're talking about that with Kalen DeBoer. So year three, when you're losing multiple games a season, it's a different area in college football, and that's going to be good enough to get you in, and maybe that's enough. But is it enough at Alabama to just be in the party rather than running the show?
1: I mean, I think it has to be, right? Like, that's just the state of college football. Like, the fans have, and I think we talked about this with OU fans too, and it's no disrespect to college football fans. People spend their hard-earned money to go to these games. Maybe they donate to the university. Maybe they went to the university, and their contribution to the, paying to go to school there is contribution enough. But I think you have to change your perspective Well, maybe the Cowboys are a bad example, but I'm going to use it anyway. If a Dallas Cowboys fan is watching the team play and they lose one football game, the fan base doesn't freak out like the season is over. And I think that has to be the approach that you take as an Alabama football fan. I guess your question was more about the postseason and just being there. But I think the same thing goes. There's more parity now than ever. You know, winning your conference championship, however long that exists, if you go to the conference championship, you're lucky enough to win, that's a phenomenal season. I don't think we should make rash decisions based on winning the national championship or not at this stage in college football.
0: Kalen DeBoer's a winner, won everywhere he has been, longtime offensive coordinator in between the time that he coached NAIA football and then came back to it at Fresno. Washington gets them to the national championship game that they lost with Michael Penix. And then the last couple of years, they did what they did. 7-1 in the league last year in the regular season. That's good and good enough for a little bit of a bump and a vote of confidence here, but 124-20. Over the course of his career, and 8 of those losses have come at Alabama. So it's a different world right now, certainly a different world for him. But if they continue to be a part of the conversation, like if they went 10-2 again this year, would that further stabilize him as like, okay, he belongs here? Because there are going to be some Crimson Tide fans. Nothing is going to be good enough as Nick Saban and win a national championship. And that's okay. The fans like that are everywhere, especially fans that have that kind and see that kind of success, experience it firsthand. But if he goes 10-2 this year, it's like, okay, this is his team.
1: It's going to be them talking about Bear Bryant for 30 years into the future, like the same way. I think it's 10-2 would be good enough. I mean, it seems like it. And not to mention, you went and listed like his credentials to this point, like the places he's been, his resume. I trust a coach like that. I don't know about you, but I really like that resume. You know what I mean? It shows that the guy knows how to. It's like we're talking about Mike Elko. That shows

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8: Just past 2:40 on a Wednesday. Some afternoon baseball today. Man, Red Sox have been unbelievable lately. It looks like they're going to score another one as they're on top of the Orioles 6-3. That one in the bottom of the eighth. Boston has a runner on as well. Milwaukee fighting L.A. for the top record, the National League. They lead the Mets right now 3-2. That one in the middle of the fifth inning. Yanks and Pirates are tied at 3. The bottom of the ninth, that one in Yankee Stadium. All right, in with the Plumbing Club today, and it is day 3 of Southeastern Conference Media Day, featuring a really, really fascinating contingent of teams and personalities today. Kalen DeBoer from Alabama, we just heard from him. We will hear from Pete Golding, old Mississippi. Remember him taking over for Lane Kiffin? He's got some comments about his old head coach, and trust me on that. And Mike Elko from Texas A&M, I think he is just wrapping up. So we'll turn that around. We'll hear from Coach Elko a little bit later on. Right now, though, we will hear from the new head coach of the University of Florida, John Summerall, who takes over. Told this was pretty fiery. So let's hear from Coach Summerall.
9: The Arkansas Democrat Gazette, Whole Hog Sports. You're one of the three coaches from the American who are in the league now. I wonder if you could talk maybe specifically about Ryan, Alex, and then the traits, the qualities that you guys maybe bring that made you attractive to the conference. Second part, Joker Johnson. What is Arkansas getting out of Joker?
10: All right, so the coaches you mentioned, Ryan Silverfield, Alex Golish, friends of mine in the same league with them the last 2 years, both really good football coaches, did great jobs where they were in our conference. You know, every time we would coach against them, I knew we had to be ready to play our A game to have a chance to win, and happy for their success and their opportunities. Both guys, I'm very proud of. And then Joker Johnson, man, you know, played high school quarterback, enjoyed coaching him at Tulane, from Hammond, Louisiana, a smart, dependable, tough player. I think the Razorback fans are going to enjoy watching him play. A tremendous young man, high character.
11: Coach, we'll go over to my left-hand side on the third row. Mike.
12: Coach Mike Griffith, the Atlanta Journal-Constitution. You mentioned the Gators traditions, history. Steve Spurrier, you had an interesting introduction to Kirby Smart in February at the Spurrier Awards. Can you talk about how you embraced the Georgia rivalry? And do you have a relationship with Kirby Smart, or was that the first time that you guys had had that exchange? And just kind of your thoughts about the nature of that.
10: Yeah, it's a great rivalry. I think it's one of the best rivalries in college football. A lot of respect for Kirby and the job he's done over the years. Been very consistent. That was a fun event. I think it was a night where we were all able to let our guard down and have a little fun. Kirby and I caught up before the event, and look, it was all good-natured. What would you expect at the Coach Spurrier Award Show other than a lot of jabs being thrown, right? Like, it wouldn't be his award show if it wasn't a lot of jabs. So, but no, it was a fun event, and really respect what they've done, Kirby and his staff.
11: Coach, we'll go over to the right-hand side, middle aisle, on the aisle.
13: Nick Villamil with the Tampa Bay Times. Coach, I'm curious how much of an emphasis you're placing on kind of injecting a new energy into this program, be it like a sort of swagger, a sort of moxie. It seems like that's something you personally have a lot of. How much are you trying to inject that into the program you've now taken over?
10: Yeah, I'm just trying to inject an attitude where we're going to attack every day with enthusiasm. You know, I may have some bad moments. I don't have bad days. I got life pretty good. And so I want everybody in our building to have an appreciation for the privileges that we're afforded each and every day. You know, when I interviewed for this job, one of the questions the committee had for me is, Coach, what do you view as our negatives at the University of Florida? And I said, well, the biggest one I see is we haven't been winning enough. But, like, the places I've coached, look, I've got a full-time nutritionist now. I didn't have that at Troy. I got a staff of nutritionists. Like, there's so many great resources we have. And so for me, I think, you know, you have to have a great attitude in what you do. And I define attitude as demeanor, drive, and desire. Demeanor is your body language. Your drive and desire is the mindset of you've never arrived, you can always get better. I'm a firm believer that only disability in life is a bad attitude. I ain't going to have a bad attitude no matter when things go bad. I'm still going to have a positive attitude. That's not purple skies and butterflies. We're going to have some moments that don't go our way. There's going to be adversity hit. But when adversity hits, I don't change. Things are going to go bad. When they go bad, how you respond? You better respond with the right attitude. So I want everybody in our building to be filled with urgency and excitement and passion about what they do.
11: Coach, we'll go all the way to the back of the room in the middle aisle.
14: Hey, Coach, Show with High Top Sports here. You had a challenge for the offensive line at the end of the spring game. Basically, had to buck up or get off. Have they answered that response? I know we've got some time, but in this OTAs, have they handled that?
10: Yeah, you know, we've only got two guys that really started football games at all at the University of Florida that are returners, so it's a very new group. This is a line of scrimmage game. This is a line of scrimmage league, but I don't care what league you're in, you better be good on the line of scrimmage. And I've been really pleased with the growth of our offensive line this summer, in particular the weight room. That was probably my greatest disappointment when I took the job and started to watch our team work in January and February, was just the strength of our O-line was underwhelming for me. It was not where I felt like it needed to be. Those guys have embraced the challenge. They've worked incredibly hard. I think we got great leadership in that room. Two transfers that have really, I think, set the standard of how we work. Harrison Moore, offensive center from Georgia Tech, and TJ Shanahan, offensive guard from Penn State, have both kind of elevated maybe the rhythm that room marches to. And so those guys have worked incredibly hard. They've got a lot of pride in their craft and what they're doing. And I'm very direct. When we do something well, I tell our guys we did it well, and we don't, I let them know it wasn't good enough. And so we also, through the spring, Sheldon, we rolled a lot of different combinations. And I think, you know, the offensive line, it takes continuity. It takes time to gel. The cohesion component of playing offensive line as a unit matters. And so we were mixing and matching so many different groupings that I don't know it was fair to them in the spring to really assess where we'll play as a whole unit on the O-line come this fall, because we were trying to find out which guys could be swing guys, and by that I mean tackle to guard or left side to right side, or which guys can snap. And so you'd go out and watch the ones one day, and it didn't look like the ones the next day. So we'll settle on where we're going to go with who's going to start, who's going to be the first five. But that group has embraced the challenge, and they're working incredibly hard, and I'm proud of the work they've done.
8: That is John Summerall. He's the new head coach of the Florida Gators. What's good enough this year for Florida, flat out? They're 4-8 last year. It's been awful for like 5 or 6 years now. And it's been bad based on any expectation, not just Florida. I mean, it's been dire based on Florida's expectations. But what's good enough this year? Winning record? Right track?
15: Yeah, I would say winning record. So I was looking while he was talking there. They have his projection on the screen, and I don't know how ESPN Analytics does this, but they project he wins 6.7 games this year. So you can't win 6.7. We'll round up to 7. But like you said, a winning record, I think that would really do a lot of thing. Florida did make Phil Steele's most improved list going into the season. He's one of the teams that he says will be one of the most improved going forward this season. And I tell you what, I like John Summerall, man. Purple skies and butterflies. I'm going to start using that phrase all the time. That's big time.
8: Yeah. 4-8 a year ago. 3 consecutive losing seasons from 21 to 23, as well as we get to the end of the Dan Mullen era and the beginning of Billy Napier. And, you know, Billy went 8-5, and people are thinking, well, okay, it's the third year. Maybe we're going to turn things around. They get midway through the year last year and fire him. And so John Summerall, who, again, has a winning pedigree, both at Troy, who he mentioned, and with Tulane, where they played in the college football playoff a season ago. We'll see if he can work his magic with the Gators and resurrect that program. It's time for an OG&E break. 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Coming up next, we're going to hear from Pete Goldings, the head coach of the Mississippi Rebels. Mike Elko from Texas A&M a little bit later in the show. 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
8: Straight up 3 o'clock on a Wednesday, past the midway point of SEC Media Days. And quite a day today. We're about to hear from Pete Golding from Mississippi, Mike Elko from Texas A&M to follow. Before that, let's again discuss this team. So Mississippi wins a couple of games in the college football playoff a year ago. I have a close call in the Fiesta Bowl, which was the national semifinals. They almost got to the championship game with Trinidad Chambliss and those guys. What are your thoughts, Jay Morgan Harder, over Mississippi, the coaching departure of Lane Kiffin, because he played a role in having that team prepared for that run. But Pete Golding did do a good job taking over in the playoff. A lot of people didn't like Mississippi's chances to make a deep run after Kiffin left with that distraction and everything like that. But I thought he did a pretty good job. Coach defense under Nick Saban at Alabama.
6: What do you think he's prepared for? I think it's a pretty good spot for Mississippi this year, but with that comes some high expectations.
15: Well, beat John Sumrall twice last year, once Tulane in the regular season and once in the playoff as well. So two drubbings of one of his conference foes that he'll have to see this year in
6: Gainesville. They almost won every single game they played last year. You know that?
15: Yeah, right.
6: I mean, the Georgia game was close. They had an opportunity there. That was really, really exciting for most of the game. And then obviously the Miami game, they easily could have won.
15: Yeah, and I also appreciate you calling it the Fiesta Bowl because we need to save the traditions of these bowl games. I'm a big bowl game guy. I think that Pete Golding this year, it will not be a good representation of what he will be as the head coach at Ole Miss because he has Trinidad Chambliss and he has Kawan Lacy, and they have a new offensive coordinator. To my understanding, what they talk about a little bit here is they are not just going to go forth as usual with so much carryover of offensive players. They're going to run a new offense. But I think that all of this talent that was brought into this program by another coach is significant. And I think we won't really get a good idea of how good or bad Pete Golding is going to be at Ole Miss until 2027. I think it's going to be a year away. That being said, they return a ton of great players, right? I mean, like, they have almost an entire team back from one that, like you just said, was very close to being in the national championship game. I think that Ole Miss fans are very optimistic over what they'll see this year. But I also kind of stole what I just said from Ole Miss fans also. I think they are a little bit reserved in going gung-ho about Pete Golding, even if he has a good season this year.
6: So we didn't anticipate much from Pete based on some prior media appearances, but you are telling me, and we're just getting to know each other here, and I'm deciding how much trust I can put in you. When I heard Pete Golding on the panel, it wasn't as unhinged as you had led me to believe. So maybe things were a little bit different at the podium earlier today. What were your impressions of Pete Golding from his time with reporters this afternoon?
15: I hope it comes across in the audio how unhinged he was. But he was going back because maybe trust in me, dangerous game you're playing. He was going back and forth with reporters. Like, he was staring him down, asking them what could be assumed as rhetorical questions that he wanted an answer to, a head nod or a head no from the reporter that's asking him the questions. And he's got these big eyes staring at him. He went off a little bit, not in like a negative way unhinged, but it was crazy. We didn't get to John Sumrall. John Sumrall, the most unhinged all day. At one point, a reporter's phone rang, and he threatened to throw the podium at him. So that is more unhinged than what you get here from Pete Golding. But Pete Golding gets pretty animated.
6: All right, let's hear from the head coach, Mississippi.
7: Hey there, Pete. Sam Hutchins with the Clarion Ledger. Now that you're mostly through your first offseason as a head coach, what's been the biggest difference between this offseason and the other ones at Ole Miss? And then what have you learned from that offseason as a head coach?
9: You know, the first thing, obviously, and kind of the turmoil of everything going on and the retention of people and getting the thing fixed is, you know, we had a higher strength and conditioning coach because that's always the first thing you get back, you know, January 9th from the game. They get a little bit of a break, but then you start ready to, you know, for your offseason program. So bringing in Paul Constantine, number one, who was our number two when I was at Alabama. He was the number two with the Falcons. So he came from, you know, to us from Atlanta. And kind of switching that model in the weight room to a velocity-based training model, which is speed of the bar, and getting his staff. Because, you know, I feel like the game's now kind of a blend between college and NFL. I don't think it's old school college, and it's not all the way to the NFL. So I thought it was really important to get an NFL mind that's been in this conference and had success, but also been at the NFL, and be really smart on how do we set up our offseason, not only in the weight room from a strength and conditioning training standpoint, but from a football intelligence and football school and the spring model and all that. To me, it's not exactly the same like it used to be based on how long the season is. So we kind of broke it up into three phases in the offseason, very much NFL, phase one, phase two, phase three. And then we broke up this summer into block one and block two. So different model for the players. You know, to me, when you're recruiting, all these guys want to get developed at their craft. So we look at it every day. There's an opportunity for guys to come into our building and develop and improve at their craft. So in order to do that, you have to have something every day. And so, you know, when our players are on campus, our coaches are on campus. And that's a model that I kind of changed from our previous places that we had been. But I like the progression. I like where we're at. They're about to come up on, you know, a discretionary week next week. So we're going to give them a week off, and then they'll have a little OTA model prior to fall camp. But a little different structure than they were used to. But, you know, I'm just really, really big on the why. And as long as you can tell them why, and all right, this is the reason why, and I hear the results, I think they've seen the results throughout the spring in their bodies and their speed and their jumps and all those things from a weight room standpoint. And then I think it's allowed us for coaches to really slow down the install to really be able to teach these 50 new guys that we got coming in that, you know, now it's not, hey, I hope they get it. You're investing a lot into these guys, right, in order to play in the fall. And we got to make sure that we're teaching it the right way and the right progression. So that definitely changed it up. But, you know, obviously, the principles are still the same as a foundation of strength and then conditioning and football intelligence and then getting into our player run model.
10: Okay, we'll go in the section in front of me about four rows back.
11: Pete, Caleb Saylor, Super Talk Mississippi. You spoke about how you've made some changes within the program, but going from defensive coordinator to head coach, how have you changed?
9: Well, I'm a little skinnier. You know, when you're responsible for a side of the ball, you run it like it's your team. And so no different than a defensive unit meeting, right? There's things that you believe in that you want to make sure that you get across, but you also have really good other defensive coaches that you have to allow to coach. And so, you know, when I made the transition and I knew I was still going to call the defense by talking to other people, and that's really the only reason that was keeping me from taking a head job was I loved being a coordinator, still focused on coaching football and being around our guys. And so part of the staff build of the Tom Lukes of the world and the Todd Cooleys of the world, right, and the Austin Thomases of the world, those guys around me are for that they handle all that crap, right, and they keep it off of my desk. So that we can focus on still recruiting really good players and coaching good football. And so, you know, that piece to me was really, really important. Your staff meeting is a little bigger than your unit meeting was, right? Your team meeting is a little bigger than your defensive unit meeting was. But the principles are the same. And I think it's unique for me. I'd already been there 3.5 years. They knew why I came, and they knew I was staying regardless of the role. So that buy-in has been a little different. But the delegation piece is something that has been a process for me throughout it. You know, really, all right, what are you going to take your hands off and let them go do their job and get the hell out of their way, right, instead of not trying to micromanage everything and everything's got to be perfect and all those things. But probably the delegation component and then really deciding, no, hey, we're going to keep our focus here, right, and let Coach Cooley and let Tom Luke and let all those guys who are really good at their job handle that for you, which has been really, really awesome.
10: We're going to stay in the center aisle right now, third row. Microphone's right behind you.
12: Jake Thompson, Ole Miss Spirit, Pete right here. The school rolled out the Heisman campaign, I guess, for Trinidad and Kiwan yesterday. Just kind of what went into A, kind of combining the two and the process of putting it out so early at the start of the season?
9: You know, number one, I think, you know, individual accolades, in my opinion, come from team success. And so that was a body of work, I think, from last season for both those guys to have really, really unique individual years because of a lot of our really, really good players around them. And I think they'd be the first ones to tell you that. But I do think, you know, a lot of these guys are putting a lot in, and they're working extremely hard, and we demand a lot out of them, that there are some of these individual awards for them that are important to them. And it's not going to take away from what they need to do to win the football game. And I think five will be the first one to tell you that if we need to throw it 60 times to win, let's throw it 60 times to win. And so, you know, your concern always outside looking in is, hey, does this become a distraction? Those two are wired the right way. Right. And so I'm not concerned with how they're going to practice and how they're going to prepare. They're going to do everything that they can to win the football game. And they know that's based on their preparation. And so I have zero concern of it affecting them and becoming an issue. So I'm all about putting people in position to have success, whatever that is. I feel like that's why they call us coach. It's no different for a player for the next 40 years of their life. It's our responsibility to educate them and equip them, right, to have success. And to me, this is just an avenue. You got two really elite players that are coming off really, really good years that still have a lot of really good players around them in the same system that are set up to have another really, really good year. And so I think it's part of our responsibility to put them in position to have as much success as they can, that being part of it.
10: We're going to go to the back over on the right-hand side, back section.
13: Good afternoon, Coach. Jacob Worthing, KRUI. As a defensive coach, which offensive concept is the hardest to stop today?
9: The one that works. No, it depends who you have. You know, obviously week to week, and that's what I love about this league. That's what I loved about, you know, growing up Division II and 1AA. You see so many different schemes week in and week out. So, you know, to me, from a defensive standpoint, yeah, there's one thing of what are they doing and what do we need to do to take that away. But also you got to look at, all right, who do we have to take that away? And I think using your pieces effectively based on what they can do, not what they can't do, is so, so important. So, you know, to answer that question, it's really going to depend upon, all right, it might be a fade depending upon who's running that fade, right? It could be plus one run game by the quarterback, right, depending upon what coverage you're in, because they're playing with 11 and you're playing with 10. So that's all obviously based on, you know, who they got and who we got. But normally when our dudes are better than theirs, it works out.
10: Okay, we're going to go straight in front of me.
14: Coach Hunter Dawkins, the Gazebo Gazette, Super Talk News. Coach, you guys have been accused of tampering, you know, and you got an NCAA investigation, at least from what I've heard. Talk to me about your feeling about tampering.
9: Yeah, I don't get into feelings, to be honest with you. You know, I mean, we got a compliance department. They get paid to do their job. They do a really good job. So it's our responsibility to recruit really good players, right, coach them extremely hard, get them ready to win football games. So we're going to continue to recruit really good players. That's both in the high school market and in the portal market. And we'll continue to do it. Have we done it?
10: Okay, we'll go in the center aisle again.
16: Pete, Michael Katza with the Daily Journal. This one might have a complicated answer, but what is your relationship like with Lane right now?
9: Look, you know, I get this everywhere we go. So we're on our caravan tour right now with Ole Miss, and we go every Tuesday and Thursday and take a couple players and go around the country. So we go Q&A with everybody, so that's everybody's tell me how you really feel about them. You know, they're like this intimate, you know, environment. But Lane and I are good. Like so, you know, I did not know Coach Kiffin prior to taking the Ole Miss job. I think everybody just assumes Alabama. I wasn't at Alabama when Coach Kiffin was, you know. So I didn't come to Ole Miss because of Coach Kiffin. I came to Ole Miss to be at Ole Miss to raise three kids. So, you know, our relationship really grew in those 3.5 years, and he did a lot for me, and I was very, very appreciative of how he treated me and my family, and learned a lot from him. So I have no ill will towards Coach Kiffin. He texts me on a regular basis, and there's certain things that we'll talk about, and there are certain things that we don't talk about. He's very competitive, just like I'm very competitive, right? And so obviously a lot of this went a different direction when now he had a new job with new responsibilities, and he's going to be super competitive to be the best that he can at that job, right, which is his job. And so I can separate the two. I know some people can't. So, you know, I tell a lot of these people, and I probably shouldn't say this, but I don't care. All right. Like I told an Ole Miss group the other day at 21, I said, all right, in 2021, if you said you could look in 2025 and you're about to be 11-1 and go to the playoff, would you take it if your coach was leaving? Like, hell yeah. I was like, you would. Everybody won from it. It's okay, Keith. Like, you made a great hire. You did a great job. Every place isn't for everybody. That's coaches. That's players. That's your job. That's everything. And that's okay, you know? And so throughout the process, I'll be the first one to tell you, I told him I was thinking he was dumb if he was to leave. I wanted him to stay. That was a selfish decision because I love being the D.C. where I was at, right? But he decided what was better for him and his family, and that's for him to decide. So I have no ill will towards him at all, all right? Wish him the best of luck. We play him like every other SEC team, and we're going to both show up and spot the ball and play. So I talk to him on a regular basis, but no ill will at all, right? And really appreciative of how he treated me and my family. And then this created an unbelievable opportunity for me as well on top that I really wasn't looking for, but so appreciative to have.
10: All right, we'll go here to our left in the front row, Dan.
18: Hey, Pete. Dan Wolkin, Yahoo Sports, right over here.
9: Yep.
18: Sorry to pick at this again, but how would you fix tampering, or is it something that cannot be fixed in this environment?
9: All right, let me put it to you this way, okay? Like, it'd be, so obviously you're a reporter, right? Would you quit your job before interviewing for another job or being offered another job? No, nobody would. But right, but we have a portal that you can go in with a do not contact. I'm gonna quit my job where I'm getting paid, and I'm gonna go in saying I need a new job, but nobody can call me to interview. Like, what have we created? So we've created it on top of representation for these players, right? That it's their responsibility to make sure they get paid really well and they also have opportunities. So by design, it's put a lot of people in bad positions. And let's not act like recruiting in college football for the last 100 years is the most moral thing, right, that's ever been existed. I mean, like, what are we talking about here? So I'm really not going to get into my feelings. And I know how I've been educated to answer this question, right? Does that make sense? It's where we have a great, great compliance department, right, and all those type of things. But no, I mean, the model obviously has been broken, and I'm all for everybody being on the same playing field and doing the same things. I get it. But I think that's in any job, right? Like coaches, we're under contract. You don't think other ADs are calling us during the year? Same ones that are bitching about all this stuff are the same ones calling coaches, right, to come to other schools, right, and everything. So it's everywhere. It's in every profession. So I'm not saying I've got all the answers. I'm not saying that at all, right? Does that make sense? So we go by then the rules of the program, right, and how the flow, just like when you're on the interstate and people are flying by you, what do you start doing? You're damn right you're going to get hit, right? Does that make sense? In this profession, you're going to get fired, right? So I'm not saying that, but I think there are a lot of people that are doing an unbelievable job, Greg being one, right, to make sure that, all right, everything's catching up. College football is constantly changing, all those type of things. So hopefully we'll all, you know, decide on what's fair for everybody.
6: Okay, so the last 30 seconds there, you can tell Pete Golding was born in the state of Louisiana. I mean, it came out. It came out a few times, and then it was all there. He was back there in Hammond at the end. What did you think about this? It wasn't like he bristled at the fact that he was being attacked or anything like that. I think he's just frustrated with the whole process of it.
15: Right, because I think that there's been some animosity between Dan Wolk and the University of Mississippi, both their fan base and their coaches in the past. So I don't think it came from that point, like you said. He was frustrated with the system. And the way that he laid it out really did make a lot of sense. It's like we're operating under this. I think somebody else, maybe it was John Summerall, talked about the schedule being ridiculous, where like January 9th, coaches and players have to be transfer in and out, yet we're playing the national championship at the end of January. So there's a lot of inequities in the way that all of this stuff is laid out, and I think he was speaking to that. But he certainly did get fired up in a few different instances.
6: Very, very good. Never a good thing when you're a reporter, when you have a question asked back to you.
15: He just stood there and stared at it. He's like, I'll wait like a teacher. I'll wait till you're ready to answer.
6: 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But why are we doing this today? Well, this is something that is to your benefit. You're on the inside here today if you're listening to this, because if you need a plumbing job, whether you've been putting something off for a while, like one of my faucets leaking, for instance, I'm probably going to get in touch with these guys after the show. Or if it's something that is major that happens, like on the weekend when you can't get a hold of anybody overnight, these guys are going to help you out, and you're going to get 20% off your service call. All you have to do is mention the Sports Animal, 405-444-4419. 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The Plumbing Club is who you need to call. Coming up next, Mike Elko from Texas A&M. 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
8: Fast 3:20 on a Wednesday. This is the afternoon sports beat on the Sports Animal. Gideon Hamilton along with the Plumbing Club today. And Jay Morgan Harder. And it is day three of SEC Media Days. We're about to talk about Mike Elko. Just a ball coach, East Coast guy, Jersey guy. Maybe Al is familiar with Mike Elko. We'll ask him when he gets back. Played at Penn for a while, coached at Fordham, Richmond, Hofstra, Bowling Green, then Wake Forest, before moving on to Notre Dame. Texas A&M is the DC, then
6: took the head coaching job at Duke for a couple of seasons before moving back to Texas A&M. I should say, it's like having one of those 20-minute bangers, J-Mo, and you botch the finish, though. It's what happened a year ago. You start off 11-0, and people are thinking, hey, this is going to be the year. Then you lose to Texas in a game that everybody's really, really excited for, and then you can't move the ball at all. I know there were weather conditions at play against Miami in the college football playoffs. So what are we to believe, what are we to think as A&M fans about last season?
15: Well, I don't know if a fan would agree with this or not, but I definitely remember the narrative being that Texas A&M got away with one in having 11 wins on the season. Like, I don't think that they were, based on the narrative surrounding them, was that they were not that good of a team. Not that they were a bad team, they just weren't of the caliber of one of the teams that makes the playoffs.
6: Is that what you're saying right now? They weren't that good.
15: Can I be honest with you? I really don't remember much about Washington State last year, but I remember that being the narrative. So I can't speak to the accuracy of that narrative, but I do remember that being a narrative. And I think maybe the playoff berth showed a bit of that. Who's to say necessarily? I certainly am no expert. But maybe that tempers expectations a bit, or maybe it doesn't. With fan bases the way that I understand them, people are probably going to expect a lot of the same thing. But I do like Mike Elko. So if any coach can continue that positive momentum and continue to win those close games, I think he's probably the one to do it.
6: So we're going to hear from Mike right now. Now, this just happened a few minutes ago. Mike Elko at the podium at SEC Media Days. So we don't have an opportunity. Maybe Mike dropped, 6 or 7 F-bombs. You won't hear those. But if he did, we'll certainly tell you about them on the other side. But he's not a fiery individual. But I know that this Q&A, and this is why we're playing the Q&A and not State of the Union. I think you made a great call on that throughout the week, is that he will get asked about that start and the conclusion to the season. I'm sure of it. And we'll see what his reaction is to that, because, for passionate A&M fans, they did have to be excited. I know Notre Dame's a close call, but that's a great win. Auburn's a close call. We talked about some of these other games that were close, through the season, but these are games that Jimbo loses. These are games that Jimbo's team drops, the last 4-5 years. A&M fans are accustomed to that. Now there's something actually going on. And can you build off of that, or do you take a step back? Let's hear from Coach Elko at SEC Media Days.
2: Jerry Humphrey III, AO.com. Coach Mario Craver, he kind of exploded on the scene. What's kind of his ceiling like in this offense this year?
4: Yeah, I think it's really high. I think he's one of the more explosive, dynamic slot receivers I've been able to be around. I think he does a really, really good job of creating separation. He plays bigger than his size. I think he's going to have a really, really big year for us if he can find a way to stay healthy and be consistent week in and week out as we go through this season.
10: Okay, we'll go straight here on this other side of the aisle, just right across.
7: Hey, Coach, Travis Brown, KBTX. You mentioned earlier how it's the first time y'all have had a quarterback coach that wasn't the coordinator. What are some of the advantages with that, and what has Joey Lynch brought so far?
4: Yeah, I think the biggest advantage is you have a guy in that building who spends every minute of every day worried about developing our quarterbacks. And that's certainly no disrespect to Coach Klein. Colin did a phenomenal job. But when you're the offensive coordinator as well, you've got a lot of other things to worry about. You got practice planning, you got scripting, you got making sure the meetings run right, you got to focus on the run game. When you have a full-time quarterback coach like we do now with Coach Lynch, his sole priority every day is to create a plan, not only for Marcel, but for each of our quarterbacks to grow and develop every single day. And so I think he's done a phenomenal job of putting a plan together. And then I think each of our quarterbacks has done a really good job of putting in the extra work to come in and execute that plan. And so I just think the dedicated time to the position enhances the ability for a little bit more detailed growth in that room.
10: Okay, we'll go in this section in front of me about midway back.
17: Tony Catalina, 24/7 Sports. Coach, obviously you talked about Mario Craver, but you guys brought in Isaiah Horton from Alabama, 6'4 guy, premium X receiver. Marcel was really excited about his addition. Can you just talk about what
7: the priority was to get him on this program and just what he can do for this offense?
4: Yeah, we've been searching for that size guy really since we've gotten there. And, when Noah Thomas left, we didn't really have that replacement. And I think going out and getting a guy who has the ability to have a big catch radius, who can make the contested catches, who is a difficult cover regardless of how close you are to him, just because he can make contested catches and catch himself open. Been really excited with his development through this offseason. I think he's really bought into what we're trying to do and become a really, really good route runner. And so I think when you talk about the combination of Mario, Isaiah, along with Ashton Bethel Roman and Terry Bussey, I think we've got a lot of depth in that wide receiver room to be really, really explosive.
10: Coach, we'll go over here on our middle aisle, right in front.
11: Hey, Coach, Nick Lazza from WOG in Athens. Can you give us some insight on the decision-making to promote Holman Wiggins from within to offensive coordinator, then looking elsewhere?
4: Yeah, I think we did both. I think we ran a national search. I think we interviewed and talked to a lot of guys. But I think one of the mistakes sometimes we make is we assume different is always better. And I think in my experiences, that's not always the case. And so I knew who Holman was. He's an extremely intelligent football coach. He's got a lot of experience, not only at Texas A&M, but also in this conference. I think has a resume of unbelievable offensive success, has done a phenomenal job of enhancing our wide receiver room. And so just have a ton of confidence in who he is as a football coach and what he's capable of doing as he moves into that role. And so obviously he'll have to take the step of calling plays, but I think everything else he has already accomplished at an elite level in college football, and somebody had to give him an opportunity, and I didn't want it to be another program, and so we decided to make the move ourselves.
10: Okay, we'll stay in the center aisle over here on the left.
12: Hey, Coach, Court Samuels of Inside Texas. I just want to see if you can comment on the differences, maybe game planning and scheming from when you entered the conference and up to now, considering the game has evolved so much.
4: Yeah, I think probably one of the biggest things that has happened is the game has slowed down. I think I just talked about this on Digital Row a little bit. I think with the way we can talk to the linebackers now, the way the offensive coaches can talk to the quarterbacks, I think the need to communicate has become more of a premium, and I think that has changed the game a lot in terms of what people are doing at the line of scrimmage, how people are operating at the line of scrimmage. I also think that the transfer portal has impacted depth among rosters a lot. And so you've kind of moved away a little bit from these uber high-paced, fast-paced offenses, because I don't think they have the ability to sustain that anymore over the course of an entire season. And so I just think that there's always evolution in the game. And I think it's shifted more to an at the line of scrimmage, put some emphasis on the quarterback because the offensive coordinator can talk directly to him at the line of scrimmage. And then I think defenses have had to be able to use the communication with the linebackers to be able to evolve and stay up with that.
10: Okay, we'll go over to our right-hand side along the wall.
13: Hey, Coach, Bruce Marshall from WHBQ in Memphis. I apologize for wearing the Texas shirt. I got confused looking at the schedule. I promise tomorrow to wear my A&M shirt when Coach Sarkisian talks.
4: Perfect. So,
13: anyway, just to get that out of the way. Real quick question about the nil, just trying to wrap my head around it a little bit. And maybe this is something Derek Miller would be, ask him. But A&M has quite a nice nil operation going, but institutionally, across all the sports, is nil money earmarked for specific sports, or is it general across the whole athletic department? And does basketball and women's sports, do they have their own Derek Millers who kind of solicit for those sports?
4: Wow. That's a deep question. First, when you said nil, I thought we were talking about soccer for a second. Yeah, I think we have tried to do and be a very strategic program and athletic department in the NIL era. I think as we move forward, it's not lost the impact that NIL has in acquiring talent. And not that you want to be in the world of being at the highest end or buying people, so to speak, but the value that you're able to provide your student athletes, it enables you to retain and attract some of the best talent. And so it's not lost the impact that NIL has. And so I think we've just tried to be extremely strategic, not only as a football program, but as an athletic department, and how to navigate that space as we move forward. Related to other programs within our university, I wouldn't want to comment on how they run their program. Certainly Derek Miller for us does a really, really good job of partnering with our athletic department to make sure that we're funding things at the level we need to be able to compete and be successful.
10: Coach, we'll go in the middle and the section right in front of me.
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2: You've got two people in an entity to blame. 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
3: The money distribution to
4: the, you know, nil.
3: The other sports. Yeah, that was
4: the nil with his Texas shirt on. Sorry, I'm wearing a Texas shirt, coach.
3: Yeah. Yeah, we both rolled our eyes at that one. Any other further interaction with any of the media members who might be attending this week, J-Mo, from your standpoint?
4: No. There is a there's a girl that was on her phone asking questions. God bless her.
3: I think she's from Arkansas, so she should be there tomorrow for sure.
4: That's right. She was not there today. I was looking for it. I was going to post another video of her, but I posted 2 days of her videos reading off of her phone into a question. And it's like, it's not that she's reading off her phone, read off your phone, whatever, but it's that she's doing like the reading in school voice, you know, where it's like, yeah, let me read a piece of. In 2023, my computer called for a 2-3 increase in passes per game from 32 to 33 passes per game. And then you enter a question.
3: Right.
4: It's like the sing-songy voice. Just ask your question. Just be a person. Come on.
3: All right. But there has been a dialogue between you two. Is that correct?
4: There has been. She found my videos of me.
3: Basically cyberbullying her.
4: Well, the first one I thought was really funny. I said, kids today are addicted to their phones. And then the second one was, Reagan, you got to get off the phone. And then her she thought it was funny, I think.
3: Okay.
4: I don't know. Her coworker at the Arkansas station did not think it was funny and told me to shut up. So I'm taking a step back. I tried to give a jovial, lighthearted response. We'll see how it was met. This is my first instinct. It is my first time ever being in an interaction on social media, too. So this is new ground for me.
3: Okay. All right. 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They're not clowning around when it comes to your plumbing. And an issue can become expensive very quickly, especially when the real issue is not properly diagnosed. The Plumbing Club helps residential and commercial customers throughout the OKC Metro, including emergency service on nights and weekends. Their focus is on finding the actual problem and recommending the right repair, not simply the most expensive option. So give them a call. But listen to this. Listen to this. 405-444-4419. And when you do, mention the Sports Animal and you're going to get 20% off your service call. And this can be something that, you know, you've had a plumbing issue. It's minor. It's a small leak and you've been wanting to put it on. Now's the time. You can get some money off of this deal for when they come out and help you out. Or if it's an emergency, just remember the name, the Plumbing Club. All right. We'll come back. We'll recap the day. SEC Media Days, by the way, Jacob Davis, who covers Arkansas, is going to join us at 4:20 today. Joe Masato will be along from the Oklahoma, the great columnist for those guys at 4:00. So still a lot to come this afternoon. 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

0: a Wednesday. Gideon Hamilton in for Jim today, along with J. Morgan Harder. Man, what a day at SEC Media Days. It's been a good week. There is a lot of coach speak and hype and, you know, that kind of stuff. But there's been some down-to-earth moments, some combative moments, and some stuff that really came out of the blue on really every single day. So this has been great for us.
1: It's been really fun. Not one element that we don't get to give the radio listening audience is all the drip. That's what the kids call it, the drip. All the chains that they're wearing and the watches and stuff like that. SEC Network has done a great job of covering the players. Really excited to share their jewelry with the audience as well.
0: And tomorrow's going to be awesome for us. Lebby coached here, so there's a tie. Silverfield. There's some regional interest in Arkansas. We do have some Razorbacks fans that listen to the Sports Animal, so we'll be able to hear from him. Lane Kiffin, that's going to be the biggest story in Price Sports that day. And Steve Sarkisian will wrap things up at the end. We're going to hear from some of those players. So I thought they structured this thing really well also to keep some interest into the last day of this event.
1: The only way you could do it better is if you put Pete Golding and Lane Kiffin back to back on the podium or something like
0: that. Whoa!
1: That would be something else.
0: Hello.
1: Do you think that Lane Kiffin is going to be his usual self that'll kind of say anything, do anything, kind of a laissez-faire
0: attitude? Usually Lane is not incredibly engaging in he's usually straightforward in these types of settings. When it's a little bit more emotional, then he can run a little bit hotter, you know, like right after a game or something like that. But I think tomorrow he's not going to be able to help but to spout off at some point. You know what I mean?
1: Especially if the Mississippi. Okay, so we didn't get to the end of Pete Golding. Excuse me, I get choked
0: basically,
1: up.
0: Basically ripped his shirt off. That's right. Toward the end.
1: Uh-huh, and I get emotional thinking about
0: right.
1: it. The audience clapped for him at the end, and not the audience. Like, I don't think Barry Trammell was there applauding for him as he went off the stage. It was the Mississippi media contingent. You heard all of them, hey, Sports Talk Mississippi here to ask you a question, Pete. Yeah. It was those people literally clapped for him as he walked off the stage, and Dory Noka and the panel were just like flabbergasted. They were just like, I don't think anybody has ever gotten a round of applause walking off the stage at Media Days before. So I wonder if those contingent of people that clap for Pete Golding will stay and try and ask questions of Lane Kiffin tomorrow. And at that point, it could get a little bit spicy.
0: Zach Cram, who I've had on one of my shows before, does a really great job. Smart guy covering the NBA for ESPN, used to work for The Ringer, gave off-season grades for NBA teams. For instance, you know, some teams that made some longer-term deals for success got some pretty high grades, but people want to know, hey, what grade did he give Oklahoma City based on what they accomplished during the offseason? Usually everything that Oklahoma City does gets an incredibly high grade, whether it's the draft, trades, free agency acquisitions. C+. Oklahoma City's new deal with Isaiah Hartenstein, this courtesy of ESPN, $75 million over 3 years, replacing a $28.5 million team option, was sneakily one of the best of the offseason, given the high price contracts for other centers. But the Thunder's other roster maneuvers were all about cost savings as they dip below the second apron after trading Dort, Wiggins, Joe for a combined 7 second-round picks. That's an understandable course of action, but just because it makes sense doesn't mean it's right. The Thunder will be a bit worse with considerably less depth as a result. That's Zach's opinion. What do you think?
1: I don't know. I mean, like, how could it be? I guess a C is average, so he's saying, like, here's something really good that I like a lot, and here's something that I really don't agree with whatsoever. So he just met in the middle there, I suppose. It seems like that's the analysis. One possibly could weigh more than the other. I don't know. If you loved what they did with Isaiah Hartenstein and you didn't love what they did with the end of the bench, it seems like the guy that starts at arguably the most valuable position in the NBA, that should hold a bit more weight than averaging out of the C, if you ask me.
0: Yeah. Your Grizz got a B.
1: Just for the draft, I'm assuming.
0: You know, they shuffled their big man rotation, Zach says, adding Isaiah Stewart and Quentin Post, who absolutely sucks. That was an editorial comment by me. While trading away Santi Aldama, team's biggest move this summer is finally trading Ja Morant. Didn't get much in return, but they shouldn't have expected to, given how far his stock had fallen over the last couple of years. It seems letting Morant go at any cost and getting a clean slate to build around Boozer, Coward, and Zach Edey was the primary goal. So the Grizzlies got a B in Zach's estimation.
1: Well, that's good. I mean, Cam Boozer, he was the MVP of the Summer League, right, in the championship game. So that's really good. The last MVP from the Grizzlies, I believe, was Josh Selby, won MVP of the Summer League. You might ask, who's Josh Selby? And that's the right answer. Nobody knows who Josh Selby is.
0: Is this 15 in a row for the Sox today? They did finish off that win over Baltimore. I think it's either 15 or 16. And they've gone from one of the worst records in the American League to, I want to say, they're in the top five now. They're still third in that division, but it's better than the alternative.
1: 15 playing for 16 tonight with a doubleheader since they got rained out yesterday. Mm. So it could be tonight. I think it's a bullpen game, though. So it could have anything could happen.
0: There's less than 20 like winning streaks of this length this century.
1: I think the last one that was this long was the Cardinals having 17 in a row. That was 2-3 years ago, something like that. Mm-hmm. So this is something else.
0: Yeah, really, really wild the way that this has turned their season around. All right, hope you enjoyed our audio from earlier today. More of that to come. If you missed any of it, of course, you can check it out on our podcast page, thesportsanimal.com. And I think Sam Humphrey is going to play a little bit more later on today. If you're like, damn it, I missed that. 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
0: It's just past 4 o'clock on a Wednesday. Thanks for hanging out with us today on WWLS, the sports animal. Gideon Hamilton with you, place the guys, but... don't worry, I've got some help today. Great columnist from the Oklahoman, Joe Masato, is going to join me here for a little bit. Joe, certainly appreciative to you for your time one more time this summer, and even on July 22nd. We got a lot going on, a lot to talk about. How are you today?
23: I'm good, Gideon. Yeah, a surprisingly busy July on all fronts, it seems like.
0: Yep, certainly, and locally here, too. We'll go ahead and keep it with Southeastern Conference Media Days. This doesn't necessarily have to be about anything that has been said during the course of this week, but what are the most intriguing situations to you this season? It doesn't necessarily have to be a team that's going to surprise some people or a team that's going to be up near the top of the conference. Just what is an interesting situation? Like, I looked at, and this had not occurred to me until I looked at this, like how long Auburn and Florida have been so average to below average. And it's almost like their team's identity now with their new coaches. So I think those are spots where you could really start to turn a program around, for instance. And then I do think there are some teams that are kind of on the precipice of becoming, you know, a factor in this league. Like, can A&M back up what they did a year ago, for instance? Alabama's always interesting. So it's kind of fun to look at a lot of these teams. In your mind, who are the teams that, as I put it, the most intriguing situations to you?
23: Well, I'm always intrigued by the teams with first-year head coaches, and especially just because SEC Media Days is really the first time we're hearing a lot from them, and kind of their persona, the way they carry themselves, mm-hmm. the way they carry their program. You know, I think Will Stein from Kentucky stood out as a guy who seems exceedingly confident. John Summerall just went, and if there's ever a guy who's going to win a press conference, it is John Summerall. But you're right with Florida. I mean, I was looking at this today because I'm working on like a just like a coach, you know, just checking in like hot seat rankings. And since Steve Spurrier stepped down in 2001. They've only had one coach who lasted more than 5 years, and that was Urban Meyer. So they've just churned through Muschamp, McElwain, Mullen, Napier, and now Summerall. So I don't even know how good of a job it is at this point. I mean, it's still one you can attract a surplus of talent, but yeah, they've just kind of been wandering through the SEC wilderness lately. So I know I just threw a lot at you, but I'm really curious. Auburn, you know, that's kind of a crazy place. I'm curious about Arkansas. You know, they gave Pittman almost six seasons. So mm-hmm. Silverfield, I think, has a little bit of a leash there. But yeah, I'm really interested about those first year guys.
0: You've got an association with Kentucky, and you know kind of what the feeling is toward the athletic department there. The Stein stuff was, depending on how you look at it, I think all coaches probably feel that way in some degree. I think everybody who's competitive to some extent has to feel that way about themselves to be successful. I don't know how those comments are going to play. I think they're going to play pretty negatively with the media, but I don't know how they're going to play in the building. The guy has a good track record as a coordinator, but what do you think he can accomplish at Kentucky, and what is the new norm after Mark really had some nice years there?
23: Yeah, you know, it's interesting because it's one of those like comments as far as like, why are you confident you can win because of me, basically, is what he said. And it's one of those comments that's like, ooh, that's, you know, that's a good one. I'm going to use that. That's going to be all the sound bites and everything. So I don't want to be a hypocrite and say like, I like it, but at the same time, I wouldn't have said it, but that's kind of how I feel.
0: Yeah. We pray at these events, Joe, we pray for something interesting. And then when somebody does something interesting, you just beat them over the head for it, you know?
23: Yeah, that's exactly right. But man, it's such a hard job. I mean, Mark Stoops is the winningest coach in program history and did a fantastic job. And I preface that because I'm about to read his conference record. He went 38-68 in the SEC, 30 games under 500, and that's like the gold standard. So that just shows you how tough of a job that is. With Stein's situation, I'm curious to see how it goes. Mitch Barnhart was basically the Joe Castiglione of Kentucky, had been there forever as AD. He stepped down. They hired Jay Batt away from Michigan State. He's the new AD. So it's a bit of an odd circumstance to be a first-year, you know, football coach, and before you even play a game, you have a different AD than the one who hired you.
0: Kalen DeBoer spoke really early this morning, and they go to the college football playoff. They get a victory. Obviously, that was against Oklahoma after a pretty good, I mean, 10-2 regular season. I know it's not the heyday of Nick Saban, but with a little bit more uniformity, not only in the SEC, but in college football, what do you think a rational, probably not a fan from Tuscaloosa, but a rational expectation is for Alabama football? Is it competing to get into the playoff every single season? Is it being in the college football playoff every year? Just your estimation of what your expectations are of Alabama.
23: I think being in the playoff every year is rational. I know that's like the ultimate thing you could ask for, but I think that's the standard. There's space between, you know, being Nick Saban and making the playoff every year. You know, you don't have to don't have to have a Saban-esque run or like what Kirby Smart's done at Georgia. I think Alabama is, you know, one of the most, arguably the most intriguing team because they've got a ton of talent, but they have a quarterback competition. And we all know DeBoer is, you know, a quarterback coach savant and usually coaches those guys up. But, you know, in the era of the transfer portal, when you can go out and, you know, bring in a big name, it's a little surprising to me that Alabama didn't go in that direction. So curious to see kind of how their quarterback situation shakes out.
0: Yeah, your old colleague, Barry Trammell, did this for his outlet earlier this summer. And it wasn't until he laid this out, but quarterback play in this league, let's just say if it is really top notch, that's going to be a little bit surprising this year because there's a couple of quarterback battles with guys that have been at school. There are some teams that I think totally whiffed in the portal that really wanted to get somebody in that couldn't do it for whatever reason. And so you have some elite players. Obviously, Trinidad Chambliss is elite, and there are some guys that are capable of playing some really, really good football at that position. But I want to say more than half the league, it would be it's going to be a pleasant surprise if they're well above average this season. I'll put it that way.
23: I'm with you. I mean, you know, I'm only bringing up the Big 12 because these are the two conferences we cover the
0: sure.
23: most. But I think the Big 12 has a deeper crop of quarterbacks, and maybe even, you know, they don't have the, you know, the arch at the top or that kind of prospect. But when you look through, it's like you got the two guys in Utah and Dampier and Bachmeier. You've obviously got Mestemaker. Mm-hmm. You got Wegman, Noah Fifita. Like, it's a pretty deep group. And I think with the SEC, you know, people are saying, you know, John Mateer's in that top tier of quarterbacks. And we know that, you know, injuries, you have to include that, caveat aside, wasn't great last year. I think his decision making needs to get a lot better, but you're kind of banking on the bounce back in a way with some of these guys, with like a Lenore Sellers, for example, at South Carolina. I think Sam Leavitt at LSU, super interesting. I mean, boy, did they dodge a bullet by not getting into the Sorsby
0: business.
23: Oh,
0: yeah, right.
23: And instead getting Leavitt. So, yeah, it's, you know, Kentucky, just to mention them again, they lost their quarterback to Arizona State, and they get the Notre Dame backup and Kenny Minchie. Like, there's a lot of exciting guys, but not a ton of proven QBs in this conference.
0: Is there a team that you look at that you think, man, this is going to be tough this year? And it could be a team that had a really good year a year ago, like Vanderbilt, I'm kind of down on. And I get the argument that you do not win the kind of games that they won and the multitude of games that they won with one guy. But I just don't, I don't have a feeling that they are going to be a perennial power in this league. I do think that they're going to take a step back, for instance. Tennessee, I kind of have an off feeling about. Again, supporting cast is really, really strong for them, but there's a big question at the quarterback position. So maybe I'm a little bit too have a little bit too singular of a focus there. But are there a couple of teams that you look at that you think are getting some hype preseason where you're just like, I don't get it? Or just a team where you're like, man, that's going to be tough, like Arkansas, for instance?
23: Yeah, Arkansas, and just at the bottom too, Mississippi State. I just think, just pulled up their schedule. I mean, middle of the year versus Alabama, at LSU, versus Oklahoma, at Texas. I mean, it's just a gauntlet. They close the year with the Egg Bowl. So really difficult situation there for Jeff Lebby. I'm a little down on Missouri.
0: Yeah.
23: I don't know if a bunch of people are like super hot on Missouri, but Drinkwitz isn't really my type of guy. Gideon. So maybe some personal bias there, but they've gotten away with a super manageable schedule these last couple of years. Mm-hmm. And I just wonder if it kind of turns there, but he's done enough to certainly, you know, get his name off the hot seat.
0: I'm sure you've addressed this a million times, but did, and it's a completely other thing to experience this, to actually go through and watch these games. I think Oklahoma is going to have an excellent year this year. I think their defense is going to keep them in every single game that they play. However, there are some games that you could see going the other way. If they do drop down and it's like a rough year, it's like around 500 or something like that, did the excellence of last season give them so much equity where they can afford to have a down year this year?
23: Yeah, I think so. I don't think people would take it well at all. But
0: of course,
23: if we're talking about, like, you know, Brent Venables' job security, I think making the playoff last year gives him enough equity to, you know, if they disappoint this year and, like you said, go around 500 or so. I think, like, anything worse than like 6-6 would really, you know, things would start to get uncomfortable. But I think they're going to be in the 8-9 win territory. I think the defense is going to be just as good. That defensive front should be dominant. And then you just hope on the bounce back at quarterback, but still a lot of question marks to me on that offensive side of the ball and just how Arbuckle and Mateer developed together. But I don't want to say like this year is gravy because there's certainly expectations on the Sooners, but this isn't a year I think when Brent has to kind of look over his shoulder and,
0: gotcha,
23: you know, worry about things.
0: Joe Masato is our guest. We're lucky enough to have Joe for just a couple of minutes. Like me, you're measured. You consider all angles to a story. And I could sense, though, a little bit more of a passionate approach to a column that you wrote recently. And this was about a trade that was made for the Oklahoma City Thunder. And the Thunder have been very active during the offseason, trying to get under a harsh, penalizing, salary structure that's been put in place by the league. So that allows them to operate with just a touch more freedom in subsequent years. But you kind of, took on, and I think what probably provoked this in some way was we listen to Sam Presti whenever we can every single year, and this was very unlike him. Some of the terminology that he was using, and it was, I want to paraphrase here, and hopefully this is not unfair, but when he says things like, it is my understanding, and he uses terminology and phrases like that a few times within a singular statement, it is like, okay, I'm doing this, I'm trusting you guys that you're going to let us, you know, sign the rest of our guys and go over the apron for a couple of years here. But what was your take on the moves that were made here during the offseason and how ownership is now being talked about for the first time in a long time for the Thunder in such a way?
23: Yeah, so that's basically, you know, how I started my column is like, for, you know, I wrote about what a great ownership group this has been after they won the title. And one thing that, you know, it always bugs me after a team wins the championship, the first person to talk is the owner. It's like, okay, no one wants to hear from you.
0: Right.
23: Give it to a player or a coach. And, you know, Clay Bennett didn't even speak like on the stage after the Thunder won the championship. And it's very indicative of how they kind of just operate behind the scenes, are very hands off. And if you have a guy like Sam Presti managing your ball club, that's exactly what you want, right? It's someone who's just going to trust the guys they hire to do their jobs. But now, you know, whether they want to or not, I do think it's fair to kind of put them under a microscope because for the first time in a long time, they are playing a role in what this Thunder team is going to look like now and in the future, given how much they are willing or not willing to spend. And there's a lot of layers to this, Gideon. I mean, you know, the new arena being constructed right now, they gave 5% to what will be at least a $1 billion project that was almost entirely funded by taxpayers. So it's just like the dynamic of not doing everything you can to keep the team intact at the same time when an arena was sort of gifted to them, I don't think is the best look. And listen, it's easy for me to say, you know, telling someone else to spend their money. I know this isn't the richest ownership group out there, but And I'm not expecting them to keep everybody, right? Like the Joe sure. trade, the Wiggins trade, totally understandable. The Dort trade, like you can talk me into it. Like ideally that's something I don't think they should have necessarily been in position to do. I don't think Sam Presti, given his way, would have wanted to do that, but you sort of get it. I think, you know, it's bigger than the Dort trade though. Like, is this the beginning of something? Like if a more drastic sell-off continues, I think we could be looking back to the summers. Okay, maybe that marks the beginning of something, and maybe it won't. Maybe they will kind of go all in and, like Sam said, reinvest what they save this year into the team.
0: Yeah, the Dort thing, I mean, just because of the proximity to the number, and it's one thing to save, you know, all these untold, I mean, we're talking literally hundreds of millions of dollars in actual real world money. But it was just the fact that it worked out to where, you know, you're going over that level, you know, you're going to repeat with Cason Wallace and AJ Mitchell. And at that point, then it becomes, okay, eventually we're going to lose one of our core guys for nothing to get under this apron again. Because there's no going back after that point. So if you just wanted to delay the inevitable for the year, that's where I understood the Dort thing, especially because it was a team option. It was 1 year. And so they just wanted to delay that pain for a while. And the thing that is okay with me, and we had this discussion earlier this summer, is he just wasn't playing a lot in the postseason. And if he was one of the core, and he is a core guy, but if he was one of those core 35-minute, just, I mean, totally inexpendable guys, I think they would have found a way to make it work.
23: Yeah, no, I think that's right. Just how they're going to find a way, I think. I'm almost positive that they're going to make Cason Wallace work later this summer and extend him going into the season. And then next summer, AJ Mitchell is going to be the topic of conversation. And if you ask me, hey, which two of those three guys would you most want to keep regardless of circumstance? I would say AJ Mitchell, number one, Cason Wallace, number two, Lou Dort, number three. So again, if all things were equal, if this was like Ballmer level money and he's like, yeah, run it back, I don't think they make this trade, even with the second apron penalties. Sam noted that in his statement, that they were prepared to be over the second apron. And I think that was intentional, that he obviously said something like that. So, yeah. But if ownership says, hey, this is the number we're willing to do, getting rid of Dort and, you know, getting a couple of second rounders in return and not having to take on any bad salary, like all in all, I mean, I think it was a job well done by Presti and the staff this summer to kind of shift this roster a little bit while still keeping the main guys together.
0: What's anything from the summer league, and it's all grain of salt stuff because of the competition and all that kind of thing. But I mean, just any personal opinions on any of the guys that you saw?
23: No, not really. I honestly didn't pay a ton of attention to it. I mean, from what little I saw, this rookie class at the top, it, you know, it's going to just be super exciting. Like Darren Peterson, I feel like, is going to be a test case in NBA circles for years to come, whether or not he pans out or not, just how he was sort of evaluated. But he looks like an absolute star. So does Boozer, you know, DeBanza and
0: Caleb Wilson,
23: you know,
0: man. Whoa.
23: Caleb Wilson. Like this, I want Caleb Wilson to work out so bad just because it'd be fun if the Bulls were relevant or even good, but I'll just go with relevant for now.
0: Well, there was definitely some promise there as he was, you know, kind of just slotted in at four. Okay, we know where he's going to go, so we really don't have to pay much attention to him. And I think that's why he kind of caught everybody off guard. Again, it's summer league in that way too, you know, even if guys are kind of disappointing as well at summer league, and even if guys, but now there might be a little bit more expectation placed on that young man. Hey, Joe, keep up the awesome work. Thank you again for being generous with your time today. I promise this is the last time for a while, but all this stuff is right around the corner. Next month, football starts.
23: Yeah, can't wait. Thank you, Gideon.
0: All right, Joe Masato, the great columnist from The Oklahoman. Coming up next, we'll keep it with the Southeastern Conference. Jacob Davis, who covers Arkansas, he's kind of our annual guest at this time, getting some the latest on the Hogs. And also we'll talk about some of the other folks that he's heard from in Tampa this week as well. Right now it's time for an OGE break. 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And guys, I'm in with the Plumbing Club today. 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
0: Hey, it's just past 4:20 on a Wednesday, day three of Southeastern Conference Media Days. Gideon Hamilton with the Plumbing Club today. And let's take you to Tampa right now, where we're joined by a great writer, Jacob Davis, Razorbacks on SI, si.com/college/Arkansas. And I know you got a lot going on because you had availability like today, even though Arkansas's quote unquote day is tomorrow. So Jacob, I appreciate you being accommodating and generous with your time today. How are you doing, man?
25: Man, I'm doing well. Just staying busy. It's been a chaotic day traveling. I'm glad to be here.
0: I can imagine. And you got some news out of just this visit with some guys that are going to be out of the lineup this year. What did you learn just within the last hour or so, I guess?
25: Yeah, so Arkansas, they signed a guy, Jalen Allen. He's a JUCO transfer out of North Little Rock. Originally out of high school, but he was at, I think, Hutchinson Community College. So he was a big, big, versatile guy. He's like 6'7", but goes about 260 pounds. So you kind of want to have some depth along the defensive line, and that's a critical injury there. They still have plenty of depth available to them. The other guys, you had Connor Smith. He was dealing with an ACL injury, so he'll be out for the year. And then there were a couple of other names. There was Braden Lee, the cornerback transfer from Maryland, who was dealing with some things during the offseason, injury-wise. And then Phoenix Jackson, the linebacker out of Baylor. He's the transfer from Baylor. They said he'll be back full, ready to go for fall practice. So just a few guys there. I think they're about 99% injury-free. You just hate to have critical depth piece of defensive end, especially in the SEC, go down.
0: Yeah. We talked last year, and you've been nice enough to join us during the summer, kind of during this time of the year over the last few years. And one of the big topics of conversation last season was about Sam Pittman and how much longer he had. And it was one thing to lose some games, but when you're watching that Notre Dame game a season ago and guys are open by like 8 or 10 yards and guys are getting downfield like 12 yards before they get touched, I knew at that point it was just a matter of time. Do you feel like Sam got a requisite opportunity there? Do you think he should have been granted more time, or do you think he was truly time to go last year?
25: Well, yeah, I think somewhat you look back at it, the 2023 season when they went 4-8 and had that one win at Florida, you kind of thought, okay, you think the end's near, and everybody was waiting on it, and then they end up extending, or at least saying he'll be back for one more year. And then 2024, you had the retirement chatter that he wasn't going to come back for another year in 2024, and then he just kind of carried on, and they did so-so, and there were some effort issues throughout that season. And then last year was just – it was just week after week after week you had – it wasn't more of a toughness issue as much as it was a discipline issue. Mm-hmm. Turnovers, effort, physicality, like players, you know, once things went south, it's like the team let go of the rope, so to speak, and the fumble at the 2 or 3 yard line against Ole Miss on the road week 3, and then you go and do the same thing against Memphis, ironically against Ryan Superfield, your new coach, the same exact kind of play, and you fumble there. So it was kind of it was time to split ways and bring in some new life into the program. I think Arkansas, to me, I think there's some people that are willing to give Ryan Superfield a shot. Obviously, you had Alex. There was chatter about Alex Galesh from USF, who's now at Auburn. Everybody thought, you know, the early report that he was going to be the head coach, and you basically put all your eggs in one basket as a fan base, and then it turns out not to be Galesh.
0: Yeah.
25: I think it was more aggravation of, oh man, we had our mindset on this guy.
0: Yeah.
25: But the mindset under Silverfield, I talked to him just a few minutes ago. He's such an intentional guy. The players seem to love him. And I genuinely think, you know, a start in the right direction is just playing tough, being physical, and establishing yourself at the line of scrimmage. I think right now that's, you're going to have to see the games on the field before you see the games in the win column.
0: Well, and that's kind of where I was going next. I'm not going to do anything as arbitrary as saying, hey, what's good enough next year from just some random win total. But some of the things that the program wants to see from a foundational perspective before you start to see win games, and we all know that's important, and that's how he will ultimately be judged, is, you know, what kind of bowl game are they going to? How competitive are they against some of the better teams in the league? But there are some things that just weren't taking place last year where they need to, like I said, get better from a foundational perspective.
25: Right. And that was one of the things he said here in our media availability for the local guys. He said something to the effect of, you know, what the 2025 team did has no impact on how the 2026 team is going to perform. So you're thinking about, okay, you're thinking about the toughness, you're thinking about the effort issues that they had, you also think about the turnover issues that Arkansas had, whether that was turning it over way too much or the lack thereof of making teams turn it over. Arkansas only forced 9 total turnovers last year.
0: Wow.
25: On defense. So you're looking for that. I think they had a total of 12 sacks, an SEC play across 8 games. So trying to find the effort, trying to improve the depth, and I think you're going to see the foundational stuff start immediately. I was talking to Caden Kittler, the offensive lineman. He said it all starts up front. It starts with the effort. It starts with not turning the ball over. And if Arkansas, I think they threw 11 or 12 interceptions last year, but the fumbles, Arkansas had 14 of last year, lost 9 of them. Mm-hmm. So you're going to have to trim those mistakes and just stop with the dumb penalties, and I think you're going to be in more ball games. Of course, they lost 6 games by 1 score last year, and most of them were fourth quarter ball games that you didn't have to come back from. So, so that's where they're at right now, and they have a whole brand new team. I think they have 82 new faces in the program right now, player wise, and you have a whole new coaching staff. So it's like a fresh start. And so, like Coach said, You know, what they did last year has no bearing on what this team does this year.
0: We're talking with Jacob Davis, does a great job covering Arkansas football, Razorbacks on SI. Jacob, we're going to get you out here in just a minute or two. I know you got there like right as Pete Golding was at the podium. I could tell by your social post, he's your kind of guy, that kind of attitude, just a ball coach. But that's an interesting scenario where he was actually with the program and then took over on the interim and almost gets him into a national championship game at the end of the year. They had that kind of team. And then Kiffin goes to LSU. But there are all kinds of really interesting situations this year in the SEC. What are the ones that you're most intrigued by? Some of these guys, like Silverfield, for instance, that are at new spots this year, I think are worthy of watching.
25: Yeah, you're thinking about the American Conference rivalries, and that was something they touched on earlier. There's four guys between Heupel, who was at UCF back in 2020, or he came to Tennessee, and then there's Silverfield, there's Galash, and there's Sumrall. How are those guys going to come in, and are they SEC ready? Were they built for that?

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4: 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We appreciate that. Tell Eric the same. And thanks for coming on again. 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
10: And it's right past 4:40 on a Wednesday. This is the Total Dominance Hour. Gideon Hamilton in for the guys today, and I'm in for the Plumbing Club. Tell you about a great deal you can take advantage of coming up here in just a minute. Right now, we say hello to the great columnist from the Tulsa World, Barry Trammell, who is in Tampa for Southeastern Conference Media Days. Barry, how are you doing this evening?
11: Well, I'm doing pretty good, Gideon. Pretty good.
10: This was a fun day today. We knew this was a pretty intriguing lineup. Kalen DeBoer might not be the most interesting quote in the world, but that's going to be an interesting situation that he is in. Signs that big contract and now maybe has a little bit of relief, as much as you can have, at Alabama. John Sumrall, I know you were excited to hear from today. Pete Golding kind of kept that room captive for about half an hour or so. And then Mike Elko at the end of the day with Texas A&M and the great season that they had a year ago, the disappointing finish. We're going to talk about all of those guys throughout Barry's time here today. But what stood out to you the most today, or who, I should say?
11: A star was born in the SEC, and that's Pete Golding.
10: Yeah.
11: He was...
10: He got applause at the end of that. I think those were the Mississippi guys. But
11: yeah, some goobers. I don't know. We should have tossed them into Tampa Bay right here. But Golding was fantastic. He was, he's not what I would call terribly sophisticated.
10: Right.
11: But he's authentic, and he's funny, and he seems to not hide much, and he's willing to say about anything, and I liked him a lot. I really enjoyed chatting with him hearing him on the big stage, but also on the small stage too. Mm. He was really good.
10: What were they talking about with the tampering stuff? And I don't think this necessarily drew his ire the way it was pointed. And I guess he and Wolken have some kind of history there. But
11: remember the Clemson stuff? The Clemson linebacker who said he was getting texts after he'd already gotten to Clemson.
10: I see. Okay.
11: And was getting texts from the Ole Miss coaches. So it's one of the few public stories of tampering. We hear about tampering all the time, but nobody's ever come out and said, school X called me after I got to school Z. Mm-hmm. And that was a case of it did happening. And he didn't really deny it, right?
10: I mean, yeah.
11: He sort of said.
10: That's what our compliance department is for.
11: And then later he said, you know, you're on the interstate and you're going to speed limit and everybody's zipping by you. What are you going to do?
10: Yeah.
11: And listen, there are a few of us that will remain going the speed limit, but not most of us.
10: Right.
11: So he's hard to argue with in some of the things. Mm-hmm. So, yeah, I was very impressed with him. I don't know if he can win like Kiffin. Kiffin wins. You got to give him that.
10: Yeah.
11: But I would, if I was the president or chancellor or the athletic director or the football ops guy or the president of the booster club or on the board of regents or the custodian or the people that have a convenience store in Oxford, Mississippi, I'd rest a lot easier at night knowing Pete Golding's my coach than Lane Kiffin.
10: Well, he was obviously asked about this, and I appreciated this as well. He does the Coach's Caravan tour that we're all familiar with, that many coaches do, where they get in front of fans and donors and whatnot. And he even made the point as to say somebody will inevitably at every single one of those meetings saying, okay, we're here. There's only a few of us in the room. What do you really think about Lane Kiffin? Like, he's going to give a different answer to them, knowing that obviously that is going to get out. But he had nothing but good things to say about Lane, so that kind of diffused that situation, if there was anything, in fact, to diffuse.
11: Yeah, and I will say this. He didn't go overly effusive in his praise of Lane Kiffin. He said he did a good job here. He enjoyed working with him. But he also said, I didn't come to Ole Miss because of Lane Kiffin. Mm-hmm. He said, we made the family decision. We'd rather, apparently they have family in the area and they wanted to raise their kids in Oxford instead of Tuscaloosa, which, probably some Alabama people wonder why he's making such crazy statements. But Oxford is a smaller town. It's a small town atmosphere compared to Tuscaloosa, more so than Tuscaloosa. Mm-hmm. So, I can sort of see that. But, yeah, he was very funny and – you know, he said, I tried to get him to stay.
10: Yeah.
11: He said, I liked my job. I wanted to be the defensive coordinator at Ole Miss. I didn't want the headaches of a head coach, which he later talked about that, too. So he was very interesting, and he didn't really get in. The one thing he stayed clear of, because there's little defense for it, he didn't really defend Lane's decision to leave.
10: Departure
11: time. Now, he did talk about the calendar, and say, we got this calendar all screwed up, so it just makes it bad on everybody. John Summerall said much the same thing. He was right in the middle of all of it. He's the Tulane coach about to play Mississippi in the playoff when he was named Florida coach, and he stayed with Tulane. He put together a staff and did some things at Florida, but he was all in with Tulane, so that was – it's sort of interesting. All three of those guys are now SEC head coaches, so it's a wild trio there. Mm-hmm. But it just shows you the chaos of college football, how they can't get anything right from the calendar on down. Pete was very funny. He talked about the Ole Miss LSU game September 19th. Somebody asked him if once the game's over, will everybody just get past it and everything be fine? And the guy that asked the question was a young guy. Mm-hmm. He said, are you married? And the guy said, no, not yet. He said, well, when you get married, if you have an ex, that ex isn't going to end. If your wife knows about that ex, yeah, it's going to still be a deal. So it's not, the wedding doesn't end all that stuff.
10: Right.
11: And so that the football game doesn't end all that stuff. He said there's a shared history. So it's going to, and it'll last, for as long as Lane Kiffin coaches. I mean, Tennessee still hates Lane Kiffin, and that's been, was it 14 years ago?
10: Yeah,
11: was that,
10: over 10 years, or, yeah.
11: Yeah, so a long time ago. He bolted on Tennessee.
10: Mississippi can win this year, especially when you look at I mean, the LSU game is at home. Louisville's not bad, and I guess things could really, really get disrupted early if they lose some of these games that they're probably 65-35 to win, at Florida, at Vandy. But then toward the end, it gets a little bit tougher. They have to go to Austin. They have to go to Norman. They play Georgia. You can win at Mississippi, obviously. Can you win consistently at Mississippi now? You've talked about some restrictions that they have, like I forgot what school it was you're talking about, but you're like, they have better resources than Oxford.
11: Yeah, and it's still, Lane Kiffin said it when sometime in the offseason, one of the forest fires he started, when he said coaching at Ole Miss is not easy because of some of the racial history. Now, I think a lot of that is in the past. They've done a great job of trying to correct anything they've had in the past that needed fixing. But it is true that you can win easier at LSU than Ole Miss. There's not any doubt about that. But it is a place you can win. And it's been a place that, frankly, underachieved for the better part of 50 years. And the only time they ever really won big was the Hugh Freeze era when they – since the 70s, since the late 60s, Hugh Freeze, and that was quite a bit of NCAA violations. But
10: right
11: now, Mississippi, can do the same thing, but legally, everybody else can too. So, I mean, it's a place that cares about football, and that's the very first thing. So I think they can win, but it's still, they still have resources that are in the back half of the SEC, like compared to a Tennessee, compared to Auburn or Alabama, compared to an LSU, Texas A&M, compared to an Oklahoma, compared to a Florida. It's just not, Mississippi, the two Mississippi schools and Vanderbilt have the three smallest stadiums in the conference by a long way. Mm. The state of Mississippi is got pretty good high school football, but not as it's not next to Texas or Florida. It's one of the few SEC states that are not next to Georgia, Florida, or Texas, which are three of the four biggest recruiting hotbeds in America. And Mississippi doesn't touch any of them. They're not that far away, but still, they've got some disadvantages, but they're not profound, I would say.
10: I see. All right, we'll talk about the other representatives that were there today at SEC Media Days. What stood out to Barry Trammell, who's covering the event for the Tulsa World down in Tampa. 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
4: Hey, it's just past 5 o'clock on a Wednesday. Thanks for hanging out with us today. Gideon Hamilton in for Jim and Al today. I'm with the Plumbing Club. The Tulsa World's Barry Trammell is in Tampa with his continuing coverage of SEC Media Days. Let's talk about the other attendees, at least today. And this included Alabama, Florida, and Texas A&M. Not Alabama's expectations. What would your expectations of Alabama football be like this season? College football playoff appearance or somewhere in the neighborhood?
5: I'm going to say they're close to what Oklahoma is.
4: Okay.
5: You know, good enough to make the playoffs, but rough enough schedule not to make it. You know, they got a bunch of new players, and they have not – Alabama has not been portal fiends. And that's interesting to me.
4: Mm-hmm.
5: Neither has Georgia. In case anybody doesn't remember, Alabama and Georgia played for the SEC title last year, so it's not like they're, you know, they're sucking air with their philosophy, but Alabama lost a lot of good players, breaking in a new quarterback. It won't be easy, but DeBoer showed last year. I mean, they made the Elite Eight. They were in the national quarterfinals, so mm-hmm. you never write them off. But I think they have enough questions that you wouldn't put them as high as a Georgia or a Texas. Probably put them in the same level with A&M and OU and Ole Miss and, you know, with LSU. I'm not sure yet which one of those companies they would keep.
4: What do you think about Kalen DeBoer? Obviously, he's a winner everywhere he goes.
5: Yeah, I think he was an outstanding hire by Greg Burns. Mainly not because he wins everywhere he goes, which certainly that helps, but his personality and his just low-key nature is perfect for this. He literally seems like he's Teflon on the Nick Saban pressure. You know, he seems like he handles it fine and just doesn't let it get him up too much, too high, too low. He's just coaching football and... You know, there's some guys that can do that. I think Mike Elko strikes me as a guy that could have done that as well, just the personality. So I think that was – I don't know if Greg Byrne thought of that when he made that decision. But in 2 years into the job, it looks to me like it's a very good move to have Kalen DeBoer as your coach, because whoever's that coach is going to face – unbelievable pressure, all kinds of scrutiny. Why can't you win like Saban could? The answer, of course, is because no one ever has and no one ever will.
4: Mm-hmm.
5: So I think he's going to handle it well. Now, whether he won't be overwhelmed by the job. He may not win enough and get fired. That's possible. But I don't think he's going to succumb to the pressure. And I'll give you a couple of examples of this. Most guys following a legend struggle, right?
4: Yeah.
5: Didn't really happen with Lincoln Riley. That was a little bit of a special case because Bob Stoops set up Riley so well that it was in pretty good shape. But following Bear Bryant, not easy. Following Woody Hayes, not easy. Following Bud Wilkinson, not easy. Following Barry Switzer, not easy. Following Steve Spurrier, not easy. Well, I can think of one guy who followed an iconic coach and withstood a lot of storms and emerged on the other side to become one of the great coaches of all time. And he had much the same demeanor to me as Kalen DeBoer, and that's Tom Osborne.
4: Okay.
5: People don't remember this, but Tom Osborne in the a couple of times late in early in his time in the mid 70s, even into the 1990 season, he'd been there 18 years and people were still not happy with Tom Osborne, and he was on the cusp of some of the best football anybody's ever seen, and Nebraska stuck with him and, you know, turned out to be a legendary, epic career. And he just – Tom was one of those guys, he just didn't let things like that bother him. And that's the way it strikes me Kalen DeBoer is. He just – he doesn't let – you know, Nick Saban lives in his town. Nick Saban's standing at the back of his room today while he's doing SEC Media Days, taking questions about Nick Saban, which I know because I asked him. And he just – he doesn't seem to – he's unflappable about it. So he impresses me. Kalen DeBoer impresses me.
4: You were interested to hear from John Sumrall today. I'm going to say without context that at one point he threatened to pick up the podium and throw it at a reporter. You can provide the context if
5: well,
4: you wish.
5: Well, I mean, he was actually talking about, what was it? He was in the middle of something really interesting. What was it? Dang it. Oh, he was in the middle of talking about his stretch at Tulane when LSU's going through all this coaching stuff. And, you know, he was hired. Tulane makes the playoff. And Tulane is Florida comes after him. So he basically is doing the same thing going on with Lane Kiffin, except he handled it 100 times better. And he's explaining all this when somebody's laptop over, not over on the side, but on the front or second row, goes off with some sort of, I don't know what it was, but it's loud and it was musical and it was not turned off. That was the thing, you know, take a hammer to the dang thing, whatever you can do to shut that off. But it probably went on for 5 seconds and Sumrall talked over it for about 3 or 4 seconds. And then he just... That's when he turned and said, hey, you'd be thrown out of a meeting. And then he said, I'd throw this podium at you. And then he said, I'd demand to know your name, but I don't want to embarrass you. And he was about, let's say, 48% kidding, seemed to be. And you know what? Everybody in the room was a little bit agitated because that's ridiculous. Everybody knows keep your phone down. Things happen. But when it happens, get it off. The guy acted like I never could see him, but if your machine goes off, turn it off. It's your machine. You know how it works. Mm-hmm. So that was funny. Yeah, I like old John Sumrall. He was very charming. I liked him a lot. He's just what I thought he was, which is captivating and headed for great things.
4: Yeah, their high school recruiting class has been really strong for next season, which you typically don't see with teams that really, really underperformed expectations a year ago. And that was, the year coach got fired in the middle of the season and everything like that, but had a transfer quarterback that didn't work out. I think that they will be better this season, but I wonder what that necessarily means for them this year. Do you think it would take – we see quick turnarounds in college football, but do you still think at Florida things have gotten so mundane for them and they are maybe not used to, but they should be used to winning 5 and 6 games a year because it's been going on for longer than half a decade over there, it seems like. How long do you think a turnaround can take at Florida, or do you think it can be relatively quickly with the kind of resources and the leadership they have?
5: I don't think it has to be that quickly. I mean, that long. There are a lot of people that believe Florida's roster is not bad, that their roster was way better than their record.
4: Okay.
5: I don't know enough to say whether that's true. I'm not an expert. But, you know, they were playing even with Georgia in the fourth quarter. They beat Texas. They had some good moments in 25, and they were sort of on the upswing in 24. So a lot of people just think Billy Napier was in over his head. I don't know if that's true, but I can tell you this. I was around Napier 2 SEC media days. Sooners haven't played him yet, so I was never around him game week or any of that. But the difference in impressiveness between John Sumrall, a mid-major coach from the state of Louisiana, a school in Louisiana, Tulane, And Billy Napier, a mid-major coach from a school in Louisiana, Lafayette, was massive. I mean, it's not even close. So, yeah, Florida won the John Summerall Derby because we didn't know if he's going to end up at Auburn, LSU, Kentucky. You know, Kentucky, I don't know if you remember this. Remember 2 years ago when Texas, or maybe it's 3 years ago, I can't remember, but Texas A&M's going to hire Mark Stoops.
4: Yes, right.
5: And the Aggie fans or big donors, whoever, revolted and said, no, no, no, and they had to pull the offer. Kentucky was fine with losing Mark Stoops. They were going to go hire John Summerall immediately.
4: Oh, wow.
5: And they were fired up because he's a Kentucky linebacker from the old days. And he but Stoops didn't get the job. He stayed at Kentucky. A year or two later, he gets fired. And by then, John Summerall's too hot of a candidate for Kentucky to contend with. You'll always take the Florida job over Kentucky. So, you know, a little bit of bad timing for the Kentucky Wildcats.
4: What about Mike Elko to wrap up the day for Texas A&M? Again, Barry, they had some close calls a year ago, but it's the first time they started a season 11-0 in like 30 years. And then you had a disappointing finish. You lose games to Texas, and then just didn't look good against Miami in that playoff game. What are your thoughts on the Aggies this year?
5: Couple things on Texas A&M. They've had two good years under Elko. They also had major scheduling advantages.
4: Okay.
5: They had a very easy schedule. You know, they were the only team in the league that got both Georgia and Alabama the last 2 years. I mean, they got to miss both of them. Mm-hmm. They played neither Georgia nor Alabama. Somebody like Tennessee had to play both. I think they're a good team. I think they got a lot of talent. But I don't know that they're as proven as some of the other teams that have succeeded at near the same level. You know, OU and A&M last year, A&M was 11-1, OU 10-2, but the Sooner schedule was far superior, far tougher. So I think that's something to look at. Marcel Reed is a very experienced quarterback and a good quarterback. Their defensive line, very good. Texas A&M's had a great defensive line. So I think there's a lot to like there. I just don't know that they're as proven as Georgia, Alabama, Texas, and Ole Miss, and maybe not even Oklahoma, LSU.
4: Well, we've got one more day of SEC Media Day, and the organizers backloaded this with Texas, who always draws some attention, and LSU, who usually does as well, even more so with Lane Kiffin, his new job there. We also have Mississippi State with Jeff Lebby, who, of course, is a former OU player and assistant, and Arkansas with their new head coach, Ryan Silverfield. Who are you interested in hearing from tomorrow, and why?
5: Well, not Mississippi State or Arkansas. I'd like to see what Ryan Silverfield has to say, the new Arkansas coach. But it's the Lane Kiffin and Texas day. That's not any question about that. Mm-hmm. You know, historically at media days like this, they try to save a big dog for the end, and they're certainly going to do that tomorrow. I forgot who goes in the afternoon, but
4: it's going to be Texas at the very end.
5: Texas at the very end. There you go. So Lane Kiffin will be here early. That'll be a big show. And then in comes Texas. So I like, I'm anxious to see, Arch Manning year two at SEC Media Days. I thought he hit a home run last year. I think he probably will again, but Lane Kiffin we know what Lane Kiffin's going to do. We know how he's going to act. We know everything about the guy. So,
4: we this time? Because
5: yes,
4: going to be. I know what your opinion of him based on all of his appearances is. I think there is a notch more of a chance that he gets a little bit more animated tomorrow.
1: You do?
4: Yeah. Just
1: really?
4: Because I think by the fourth time, and I don't think people are going to – I think people will reconstruct their questions to still find a way to ask the same thing over and over again or approach that from a different angle, and I think eventually he's going to get tired of it.
5: I don't know. He seems like pretty strong-willed fella in terms of keeping that subdued personality, that monotone, you know. First time I was around Lane Kiffin, I was excited. I thought, this guy's just, he's a beast on social media, and he's got the one-liners. And he's about four steps above comatose.
4: Yeah.
5: So
4: he's got to be an incredible interview as well with how many different jobs that he's gotten over the years.
5: Yeah, he's a fascinating personality, but I have no high expectations of Lane Kiffin. I'm writing about Pete Golding and Lane Kiffin today because I don't think there's going to be much to write about tomorrow. I'll write about the Longhorns, so I just think it's a strange situation, but it'll be the circus in town tomorrow. There's no question about that.
4: If I gave you 10-2 for LSU this year, would you take it? Or
5: I think I'd go under.
4: Really? Okay.
5: Yeah. I think they got some questions. Not Lane Kiffin. I think it wasn't a great roster.
4: Right.
5: I don't think by the time he took it over, and I think it'll take him a little bit of time to get it going. They spent a lot of money. But sometimes that works in the portal, and sometimes it doesn't. So I'm not gung-ho on LSU the way I would be on a Georgia or a Texas.
4: All right. 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Tell us about him.
5: Well, Mathis Home, everybody knows, legacy company here in Oklahoma. 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
4: Hey, it's just past 5:20 on a Wednesday. Thanks for hanging out with us here today, WWLS, the sports animal. Gideon Hamilton in with our partners at the Plumbing Club today. Tell you more about them and how you can get a great deal with them coming up in just a minute. Right now, we say hello to Dean Blevins, and this show is known as The Total
15: Dominant.
4: Our Dean, how are you doing?
15: Doing well. That SEC, I know Big Ten's won it three straight years, and they are really, really good. But my goodness, the SEC looks awesome this year. Golly. Oh, my gosh. And I think they do a fabulous job of running that event down there, the preseason media deal. You get so much meat out of it. But you may want to go another direction, but I was just thinking about that.
4: Certainly not. No, I want to talk about these teams today because I think they're all worthy of discussion in one way or another. And we'll start off with the first team today. That was Alabama. And, of course, there's an association because of the not one but two games that they played against Oklahoma a year ago. They get into the college football playoff, which is quite honestly the expectation for them every single season, but there's a question at quarterback this year for them. This guy is obviously a proven winner at every level, but what do you think of Alabama this season? It doesn't feel like anymore that they're the team you have to go through if you want to win the thing. They're just one of the teams that's going to be jockeying for position at the top.
15: Well, as much as I respect Alabama, I think your latter proposition is more of where I see Alabama. because they were very flawed running the football, and an offensive line that in the past, Gideon, has been equal to the best in the college ranks year after year after year after year. You look at the wide receivers they produce. I mean, you know, they've got players, but it's not the players that Nick Saban had, and more importantly, it's not Nick Saban. Now, this guy can coach. He's proven that, and everybody that knows more about it than I do from down there, I trust him, and I believe all that. But I don't know if it's a motivational issue. I mean, because if it is, he's not your guy as a motivator. But when you start looking at Alabama and you start thinking 8-4, that's not the Alabama football that we know. So they've got to figure out their quarterback situation and several other position groups. And I just don't know if they have the high ceiling. I know they don't have the high ceiling that they've had in the past.
4: Right.
15: It's just a question of how close to reaching their potential they can get and where that actually is.
4: This is the first time that we got to hear from John Summerall in a Southeastern Conference context. Now, he played there. He played at Kentucky in the early part of the 2000s, bounced around, was back at Kentucky as an assistant for a couple of years before he gets his first big job at Troy, starts winning immediately there. That carries over to Tulane, and a lot of people in Gainesville are excited about this guy's leadership or potential.
15: Yes, and the football people that I have talked to since his hire are equally high. And then this is the first time I've ever had the opportunity to see him extensively, you know, I say extensively for, you know, 30 minutes before the big media and then some of the other things. And he really, you know, Gideon, some college football coaches just have that authoritative feel to them when they talk. You know, he feels like a guy who was born to lead. And most importantly, and I think this is why they're fired up down there, a program that's lost more games than it's won in four of its last five seasons, he's 180 degrees from Billy Napier, and that excites a lot of people.
4: Sure.
15: And then he brings in some of his guys. They've got the new stadium, or the stadium, I guess it is a new stadium coming, and they just got a lot of momentum, and I think they are headed for big time. I don't know how long it'll be to get there. I know Oklahoma's got them, and Oklahoma would have loved to have played them before John Summerall became head coach.
4: Yeah. There was another change. Now, this one happened during the season last year when Lane Kiffin departed for Baton Rouge and Pete Golding had to take over that team, and people were kind of bearish on their prospects in the college football playoff because of that level of distraction at the top. But Pete did a good job, and they're a couple of plays away from playing for a national championship. And he comes out today very fiery as well. So he entertained that group in the afternoon. But can you win consistently at Mississippi is the question.
15: Yeah. I don't know. We'll have to see that just because of the quality in that entire conference. And one week you go out and you fight in a game and you win a close one, and then you turn on the film Sunday and you go, oh my God, who's next? So what can they do? But you got to love his quarterback. I bet you feel the same way I do. I think he's the best in the league, and they've got a lot going for them. I don't know. I mean, his presentation, and that's how I would characterize it today. I think that he wanted to be able to set the record straight in terms of Lane Kiffin and not let Lane kind of feel like the big dog in that relationship. This was all for show. It doesn't mean anything. We'll see what they do when they get on the field. But I think they've got a chance in large part because of the guy taking snaps.
4: Yeah. And then finally we had Mike Elko.
15: You like him, don't you?
4: Mike?
15: You like Chambliss.
4: Oh, yes. Yeah. He's an excellent player. Now, you look back at their year. Look, they could have won every single game that they played. Remember that Georgia game? That was an awesome game back and forth. And Miami goes down to the wire. They also could have lost five games last year. You know, Arkansas was a close game. Right. Kentucky was a close game. Washington State,
15: about Oklahoma?
4: For crying out loud. No, as I say, no, I mean, that's how. So when I view Mississippi, it's not like, hey, you know, for sure, go ahead and pencil them in for double digit wins. Right. It's hard. Yeah. You know, it's hard to win in this league, even against the teams that aren't projected to be that good. So.
15: Pencil in Georgia, and then hold it on everyone else.
4: And then finally, we had Mike Elko from Texas A&M. Similar story there. They had that great win in South Bend earlier in the season. The game went down to the wire. A couple other close calls during the year. Remember, they were down to South Carolina, something 30-3, and came back and won that game. Kind of petered out toward the end of the year with that loss against Texas, and then didn't look good at all against Miami in the college football playoff. But for a while there, felt like Texas A&M was back to something at least. What do you think about their prospects this season?
15: Well, I've been bullish on Texas A&M for a long period of time, and they've underachieved largely because they generally have the talent to go out and have a chance to compete for championships. I was hoping that they wouldn't nab Mike Elko or someone of near his quality. I think that was the absolute perfect hire, especially after the goofball Jimbo, who was, you know, he was a BS guy. Obviously, he knew football and he did some great things offensively. So you got to give him his due. But Elko is a 180. It's like Summerall from Napier, and now from Jimbo to Elko. Elko is a guy. The players, I can bet, just love this guy. He calls it like it is. He doesn't care how he looks. I thought one of the best quotes today was he was talking about overconfidence from his players, and you know they can't start looking ahead. And he said, "No problem, guys. We've got an empty trophy case." And not many coaches of powerful teams that should be in the conversation for a national championship would say that about their team. They'd be too worried about social media and that going the wrong way. But they do have an empty trophy case when it comes to the real championships. But they had 10 drafted last year. They'll have more in coming years. But they got to get over the Texas hump and then the playoff loss that they did have. So I look for big, big things from them. And I think that they are on OU will have their hands full, but has them at home.
4: Yeah.
15: But I'm big on them and Elko.
4: So what about
15: they get their quarterback back?
4: Yep, that's true. Marcel Reed was out there today visiting with some folks as well. So tomorrow we've got LSU with Lane Kiffin. We've got Arkansas with their new head coach, Ryan Silverfield. Jeff Lebby and his crew from Mississippi State are going to be there as well. And Texas will wrap up this entire event later on in the afternoon with Steve Sarkisian, Arch Manning, among others. Who are you interested to hear from tomorrow and why?
15: Well, always Texas, because you know what most of it will be, just a big, it didn't matter if they won five games the year before or finished second and had a brilliant year and finished second in the conference or made a run at a national title, it'll always be bigger, stronger, better, et cetera. I thought that yesterday when you threw out the fact Nestmaker, and you were talking about where they were ranked, and we saw that Arch was down at, did you say eight? Maybe?
4: Yeah, I think seven or eight, on that list anyway, the coaches and scouts and stuff.
15: Yeah, well, he can't play at eight and them reach their level. Sark believes and continues to say in the offseason this is the most talented team he's ever had, and of course, Texas gets all of the hype. They have marvelous football players, but they haven't proved it, and they've got to go get it. So always you want to see him. LSU, Lane Kiffin. You know, Gideon, I heard someone the other day say, you know, Lane Kiffin is really a boring guy. He has this persona and reputation as someone who's just a really bright,

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1: Commander Bovino, he's been ordered basically to leave Minneapolis by the higher-ups in the federal government, along with some but not all of the Border Patrol agents who are on the ground there. And I think the president saw and has been under-impressed recently with some of the people doing the talking and doing the so-called leading, and he's made a change with Homan. 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
2: If you will, I root for him. I like him, and I'm anxious to see him.
3: I've got one more question for you, just a general one, and this is not about Kalen DeBoer. It is inspired by that situation, and I have these general questions that I ask you about your career because of the insights that you've gained as a reporter all of these years. What is the most difficult thing or the most difficult things about following somebody who has been extremely successful? And I'm sure the common sense answer is what you do is going to be compared to them, even though you're in two different circumstances. But I think also there probably comes sort of an internal pressure where you're almost second guessing being yourself, which I think is probably the most difficult thing that you can do if you're in a leadership position based on what happened before you. And so I wondered if you had ever visited with anybody or just your own observations on people who follow a coach who is extremely successful and what kind of challenges that presents.
2: Okay. I think that's an excellent question. I thought you were talking about a player, so I'm going to answer it from the player's angle, okay. And I'm going to use myself rather than other people, because I came in ballyhooed and had success. You know, it just not that we won state championships everywhere, but just generally speaking, there was a whole lot of success there. Meaning, expectation is mm-hmm. there. Especially when you come in following, you got to realize this, before me, it was Steve Davis in 3 years. Steve Davis lost one game in those years and won two national championships. Before him, there was the nation's most ballyhooed recruit who played up to it from Abilene Christian, Jack Mildren, the late Jack Mildren, mm-hmm. who we all love and miss from radio and everything. But Jack was the guy, and he produced at that level. How great were those teams? I mean, the 71 team that played for the title against Nebraska in that epic game, you know, they went toe-to-toe. They lost that game, but that's how good they were. So those two guys are almost impossible to reach and to follow. I didn't feel threatened by it, but at the same time, you're certainly aware of it. Part of the reason I didn't feel threatened by it, because they were both such supportive guys to me and such wonderful people. But following those types of players, there is certainly tons of pressure, tons of expectation. But you know what? You go to a school like that because you want to be in that position, right?
3: Yes.
2: I went to them, Gideon, when the depth chart 1 through 7 was sprinkled with guys like Scott Hill and others who were all supreme players, Kerry Jackson, Joe McReynolds, et cetera. There's a long list there, but you go there because of what those guys in front of you had accomplished. And I'm glad that I did. Any failures that I had nothing to do with pressure from following them.
3: Yeah. Dean, great stuff as always. Look forward to doing it again tomorrow.
2: Okay, Gideon. Thank you, pal. You're really good.
3: I appreciate that. Thank you, Dean. Coming up next, we'll get an early preview of what is ahead on Inside Sports Tonight with Sam Humphries. 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
2: Jason White.
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0: Check. It's just past 5:45 on a Wednesday. Thanks for hanging out with us today. WWLS, the Sports Animal. Of course, more great sports talk tonight and coverage of Southeastern Conference Media Days as we had quite a day today. 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Those guys do a terrific job. The Plumbing Club. Remember that name. Sam Humphreys is with us. Sam's got you for Inside Sports and Game Time tonight. Sam, thanks for helping us out here for a few minutes. And
20: absolutely.
0: What a day today, because all of these teams are two games away from people with torches outside the stadium, and they're two games away from being like, hey, man, we're back. We're here. Let's start with Alabama. What do you think about the Crimson Tide this season? They were certainly a flawed team a season ago, but found a way to not only get in the college football playoff, but win a game on the road. What do you think the Crimson Tide are capable of this year? Do you think they will return to the college football playoff?
20: I am higher on Kalen DeBoer than Alabama fans are, but what I will say is I don't necessarily trust young quarterbacks in the SEC. And so I want to see the new quarterback play, and it bothers me that you have a young quarterback coming in and they really weren't able to run the ball last year. Maybe it's going to be better this year, but I would put Alabama as far as the top seven, as we talked about yesterday in the SEC. I'd put them kind of right in the middle of that. Let's say four or five in the SEC. I'm not super sold on Alabama, but I wouldn't be shocked if they had a great year.
0: We talked about John Summerall throughout the week and the challenge that he has at Florida. There's also a great opportunity. They've got good resources, big-time money. Recruiting class has been excellent. I think that's for next year, though. I don't know what that team looks like this year. When we talked to Barry Trammell earlier, he talked about Florida kind of being not necessarily mismanaged, but the talent on that roster being better than what the result was a season ago. How quick can this turnaround be for Florida, and what does a turnaround look like? Is 7-5 like, hey, man, we got the right guy here?
20: Sorry, my phone was going off right there. I didn't hear what you said. No, I don't want to get thrown out of this radio show. No, that's just an inside joke. If you watched his press conference earlier on,
0: he's threatening to throw the podium at someone. He's going to Hulk up.
20: No, I mean, I like Summerall a whole lot more than I like Billy Napier. I wouldn't run through anything for Billy Napier, but I might run through a brick wall for Summerall. He definitely fires me up. And so I understand after hearing him talk and how he can command a room, why Florida hired him and why he was up on the list of, you know, all the coach openings in college football last year. a lot of Florida's problems last year were turnovers, and now that guy is at Baylor. That's DJ Lagway. And so we'll see. I mean, this is like for OU later on in the season, that could be a spot for a letdown game in a tough environment with a new coach. So I'm not, you know, poo-pooing Florida at all. I still think they're a year, maybe 2 years away from maybe getting back to that elite level, but they do have an elite running back, and the Swamp is always a tough place to play. So even though it's a tough schedule for them, maybe they could have some success.
0: Last question for you. These teams brought back some key skill position players. Pete Golding is in technically his first year, even though I thought he did an admirable job throughout the college football playoff. But if I gave you one of these teams, Mississippi or Texas A&M, who do you think has more success this season out of those two? Who would it be and why?
20: I think it's Texas A&M. And it's because I think that today he proved it. Pete Golding proved that he's a heck of a used car salesman. I understand that they still have Trinidad Chambliss. I understand that they still have Kewon Lacy. But let's not forget that Pete Golding gave up 34 points. It was like playing against air against Georgia and then let Carson Beck go down the field and score to make the national title game. It's going to be a big drop-off for Ole Miss losing not only Lane Kiffin, but also Charlie Weiss, who they did have in that playoff run calling the plays. And so I'm not sold on his defense either. I think that even though I'm high, very high on Trinidad Chambliss, he could win the Heisman this year and prove me wrong. But I do expect a little bit more of a drop-off for Ole Miss than other people. And let's be honest, that was fun kind of bashing Lane Kiffin all day during the press conferences. But every single one of us, if we had the choice between being the head coach at Ole Miss or LSU, you're choosing LSU. Mm-hmm. And so, I don't know, I feel like it's pretty rich of a guy who is, I think they're currently under investigation for the Luke Fornelli stuff at Clemson, right? I mean, it's pretty rich of a guy to kind of act like the victim when he is literally contacting and bringing in a player who was he transferred from Cal, correct? Transferred from Cal to Clemson, was already living at Clemson after the transfer portal had closed, and then called Luke Fornelli and said, come play for us at Ole Miss. I got a bag for you. So I don't know. I don't think he's necessarily the hero that everyone wants to make him out to be after they lose Lane Kiffin. So all of that to be said, I trust Mike Elko a whole lot more than I trust Pete Golding. And I like what Elko said today about the empty trophy cases.
0: Yeah.
20: Right. I mean that he's being honest with himself. A&M has always had the talent, but they don't have the results.
0: Looking forward to your show coming up here in just a little bit. That's Sam Humphries has Inside Sports and Game Time a little bit later tonight. A lot more college football discussion on the way. Big thanks to Tony Z, J. Morgan Harder, Jacob Davis, and Joe Masato for joining us earlier today. We'll do it again tomorrow, day four of SEC Media Day. But don't go anywhere. Sam Humphries coming up next on the Sports Animal.
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15: All of this anti-institution extremism starting to permeate the left. 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
0: What is good, everybody? Welcome into Inside Sports. Sam Humphries in for Al Eschbeck on this Hump Man Hump Day. Later on Game Time, at 8 o'clock, we will talk to Craig Humphries, get his thoughts on the British Open, also talk about SEC Media Days, see if he's as high on the Oklahoma Sooners as I am. Very excited for that. But the first 2 hours, first hour on Inside Sports, first hour of Game Time at 7 o'clock are all dedicated to the listeners. If you want to call in, give your thoughts on SEC Media Days, maybe some expectations for the Sooners, or some thoughts on the offseason moves from the Oklahoma City Thunder. I would certainly
20: Welcome that on the Lucky Star line, 405-900-9957, or the Johnny's text line. Already getting some texts that we can read here in just a second. This first hour, I do have Tony Z on the other side of the glass. What's going on, Tony?
8: Not much. Just hanging out, you know, keeping cool.
20: Is there anything worse than having to reset your password?
8: Oh, no. No, there really isn't. That is like 21st century problems, but it's the most terrible of them.
20: Would that be top five first world problems?
8: Completely.
20: 100%. I got the notice last night that I had to change it to get into the computer, but I mean, actually, I had to change it on my email for the company, and now I have to change it to get into the computer, and it's telling me I have just over 24 hours to change this password.
8: Really so. Bums me out, too, when it catches you. You've used this password already. I'm like, man, come on. For real? Can't just go back, roll it back?
20: I just kind of roll with the next number. I just put a number at the end and then do the next number. But I'm just lazy when it comes to that stuff. But, yeah, other than that, my day's going great. Fired up for football. 44 days away, Sooners fans. Fired up for some football, especially listening to these coaches. Today was a whole lot more exciting to listen to than yesterday was. I like Elko a lot. Liked what he had to say. We'll hear from him later on in the show. We're also going to play some audio from some different players, specifically Ryan Coleman Williams. Ryan Williams now going by Ryan Coleman Williams for this season. But we're going to hear from Kalen DeBoer. We're going to hear from Summerall, and we're going to hear from Pete Golding as well. And I was just talking to Gideon about Pete Golding, and he had some excitement with his press conference today. I will say that I think he's kind of a heck of a used car salesman. Like I told Gideon, let's not forget that no one wins at Ole Miss. And every single person or every single head coach in college football would move from Ole Miss to LSU. And let's not forget that Lane Kiffin did want to finish coaching out the year at Ole Miss. And let's not forget that in the playoff run, Ole Miss not only had Trinidad, who they retained, they not only had Lacey, who they retained, but they also had Weiss Jr., who they did not retain. And he is going to LSU with Lane Kiffin. And so I think that Ole Miss is in for a little bit more of a down year than some people think, just because they do have Trinidad Chambliss, who I am super high on, and he could win games by himself and prove me wrong. But I did find some of the talking points today pretty rich from Pete Golding, a guy who, if I'm not mistaken, is currently under investigation from the NCAA for tampering, which, again, what even is tampering in today's college football? But if you don't remember, Tony, let's hear from Dabo Swinney on what Pete Golding and his staff actually did over this offseason in regards to linebacker Luke Fornelli.
9: The agent, Ryan Williams, calls Jordan Soles. And during that conversation, Ryan conveys that Ole Miss has been coming hard after Luke. Sorrells confirmed, he went to with the agent, he said, are you talking about the same Luke that's been enrolled, enrolled at Clemson, that's been in class, that's moved here, that's signed with Clemson? And the agent assured him, yes, the same one. But he also assured Jordan Sorrells that Luke had no intention of leaving Clemson, but just thought y'all should be in the loop and check up on him tomorrow. So Thursday, January 15th at 11:45 a.m., just this past whatever Thursday, Jordan came to me, and he told me about the conversation that he had the night before with the agent at 9:49. And so I told Sorrells, I directed Sorrells, hey, you reach, I don't know, I said, who's their GM? He said, his name is Austin Thomas. I said, will you reach out to their GM? He said he knows him. And I said, listen, this guy has been a head coach for 4 weeks. I said, you reach out to the GM. I'm going to give him some grace. And you let him know that we know what's going on. All right. And if he doesn't cease communication, I'm going to turn him in. And so I really thought that would be the end of it. but it wasn't. So after that, that was 11:45 at 12:10. Jordan communicated to Austin Thomas via text because he was unable to reach him on the phone. And just a few minutes later at 12:14, they both connected on the phone. The Ole Miss GM, Austin Thomas, and Jordan reiterated our stance one more time. The GM assured Jordan that he had communicated to the agent that he wanted no part of this and that his relationship with Jordan was more important to him than Luke Farrelly. But that Pete Golding just does what he does. Quote, unquote. So at 1:30, Sorrells met with Luke face-to-face in his office. And Luke communicated to Jordan and to Ben Boulware that Pete texted him on Wednesday morning, the head coach at Ole Miss, when he was in his 8 a.m. class. And he said, the text message said, I know you're signed. What's the buyout? And he also, Luke said that Coach Golding also texted him a picture of a $1 million contract.
0: Okay, Tony, that's good. That's good enough. Okay, so now let's hear from Pete Golding, the guy that everyone's rooting for to kind of stick it to the bad, big, bad Lane Kiffin. Let's hear what Pete Golding had to say about the transfer portal today.
2: Responsibility to recruit really good players, right? Coach them extremely hard, get them ready to win football games. So we're going to continue to recruit really good players. That's both in the high school market and in the portal market, and we'll continue to do it. Have we done it? What have we created? So we've created it on top of representation for these players, right? That it's their responsibility to make sure they get paid really well and they also have opportunities. So by design, it's put a lot of people in bad positions. And let's not act like recruiting in college football for the last 100 years is the most moral thing, right, that's ever been existed. I mean, like, what are we talking about here? So I'm really not going to get into my feelings. I don't know how I've been educated to answer this question, right? Does that make sense? To where we have a great, great compliance department, right, and all those type of things.
0: Okay, Tony, and then there's a clip, about a couple clips up from that, from WBRZ2 Sports, and he's talking about how Lane Kiffin can kind of be compared to an ex-girlfriend. Says it's a little fun. You see that one, Tony? I'm sorry, I'm putting Tony on the spot here, but I apologize.
8: I'm in a place where I shouldn't be here. Hang on, let me look.
0: No, you're good. You're good. It's fine. It's fine. The point here is that Lane Kiffin, throughout that whole situation, was painted as the bad guy. And the point that I'm trying to make is that every single head coach would rather be a head coach at LSU instead of Ole Miss, and Lane Kiffin tried to coach the end of the season last year, and he wasn't allowed to. And if Pete Golding, like he said today, he goes, I didn't even want this job. I was happy being a defensive coordinator, and I didn't even come here for Lane Kiffin. Well, Pete, I mean, if you liked being a defensive coordinator for Lane Kiffin that much, then you could have gone to Ole Miss with Lane Kiffin, but you did what was best for yourself, and Lane Kiffin did what was best for himself. And so, again, with Dabo explaining that whole situation, Luke Farrelly is going to be the starting linebacker, middle linebacker for the Ole Miss Rebels this upcoming season. So Tony has that other clip talking about Lane Kiffin. Let's hear from Pete Golding talking about Lane.
10: I think that's up to y'all.
16: Okay.
10: No, I mean, there's always going to be history. It's the ex, right? I mean, there's always going to be the history. Like, do you have an ex? Are you married?
16: No.
10: Okay. All right. Well, if you do get married, right, and you have an ex that your wife knows about, like, she doesn't ever end. She's never dead, right? Like, she's always going to get brought up. And so that's kind of it's where it is right now, right? That's always going to be there a little bit, which is fun to a certain degree. But, you know, the thing about this league, as y'all know, like, your focus better be on LSU. It better be on LSU week 3. Right. And if your focus isn't on a Kentucky at home and you lose the game and go to the playoffs, your focus isn't on a Florida on the road. Right. When you're number 5 in the country and you lose to the playoff, like, you got to put your focus week in and week out in this league, which is what I love about this league. And then for us, the way our schedule set up, we got Louisville, who's a top 25 team in a neutral site to open this thing up. If we're worried about anybody outside of Louisville, you better hold on.
0: I don't know. He came off as very unlikable. I think
8: Barry said a star was born today.
20: I know. And that's what I was about to say. I think it's kind of dependent on which side of the argument you fall in the whole Lane Kiffin situation. I don't have a dog in the fight. I don't care about LSU or Ole Miss. But, I mean, for him to say it, Lane Kiffin is kind of like an ex-girlfriend, you don't ever really forget your ex. I mean, Tony, I got to admit, I'm a married man, and I can't remember the last time I thought about my ex-girlfriend. And no, it's not. My ex-girlfriend is not a little fun. So I'm not going to expand on that. But I just thought that was a weird comment from Pete Golding as well. And so
8: this guy's going to easily become one of the least liked coaches in the SEC very soon. You watch.
20: That's kind of my point. Is he is painted throughout this whole Lane Kiffin situation as the victim or the easy underdog to root for. And he's just not. He's kind of arrogant, kind of weird. And then he's going under the table, making dark room deals with linebackers after the portal had already ended, with trying to steal Clemson's players, a guy that was already living on the Clemson campus. And so,
8: and trying to prove morality with infidelity.
20: Well, yeah. And he's saying everyone does it. So why are you mad at me? Which again, it's not wrong necessarily, but everyone is not doing that. And it was, you know, even though there's no rules and it is the Wild West, I think there's a line there between everyone is paying these guys a ton of money and, you know, doling out the bags. But once a player's already living on another team's campus, I think there's a line there that you don't cross. And I think that, you know, Dabo Swinney was certainly in the right to be upset about the whole situation. Pete Golding also today talked about his pitch to Trinidad Chambliss and Kewan Lacy, and that someone asked him what his pitch was to keep them at Ole Miss and keep them from following Lane to LSU. And he essentially said, you know, what did he say? He said, Google Lane Kiffin. You know, one guy, let me try to find the clip, Tony, and see if I could play it. But essentially he said, one guy you're going to build statues of, you know, or would have built statues of at Ole Miss. And now those same fans that would have built Lane Kiffin a statue wouldn't even, let's hear from Pete Golding here.
1: I told an Ole Miss group the other day at 21, I said, all right, in 2021, if you said you could look in 2025 and you're about to be 11-1 to go to the playoff, would you take it if your coach was leaving? They're like, hell yeah. I was like, you would. Everybody won from it. It's okay, Keith. Like, you made a great hire. You did a great job.
20: See, this isn't the same clip, but that's another clip that I would like to talk about as well.
1: That's everything. And that's okay, you know? And so throughout the process, I'll be the first one to tell you, I told him I was thinking he was dumb if he was to leave. I wanted him to stay. That was a selfish decision because I love being the D.C. where I was at, right? But he decided what was better for him and his family, and that's for him to decide. So I have no ill will towards him at all.
20: That's good, right? Tony. That's what I was talking about earlier. He's bashing Lane Kiffin kind of for doing what was best for him and his family, but he doesn't bring up that he didn't follow Lane Kiffin. He took the head coaching job at Ole Miss, which is what was best for Pete Golding. And so, again, he basically said that his pitch to Trinidad was Google Lane Kiffin. You know, they would have built statues for Lane here at Ole Miss if he would have stayed, but instead they wouldn't pee on him if he was on fire, I think. And he said it in a little worse terms than that. But again, without bringing up the fact that I'm sure that Ole Miss paid Trinidad and Kewan Lacy just as much of a bag as Lane would have paid him at LSU. And so, yeah, of course, if they're making the same amount of money at Ole Miss, they're not going to take the PR hit of following the big bad Lane Kiffin to LSU. And so, again, my point here is, of course, I'm looking at this, I guess, from a little bit more of a lenient perspective from Lane Kiffin's side, kind of understanding the fact that Lane Kiffin is, even though he's cocky and he does have quotes similar to Pete Golding at times, he wins. And it's very tough to win at Ole Miss. And no one has really done it at an elite level except for Lane Kiffin in the modern era. And so I think that Pete Golding, even though right now everyone kind of loves him, a star is born, as Barry Trammell said, I love Barry, but I think a lot of people are looking at it like he is the lovable underdog, and he came off as super arrogant to me. And the text line is actually agreeing with me, which surprises me with all the Lane Kiffin hate. And it's not like I love Lane Kiffin, but I do respect the results that he has put on the football field. And I also, I just don't think there's a hero in this situation. I think that everyone did what was best for themselves. And I guess my point is I'm much higher on LSU and Sam Leavitt and Lane Kiffin and Charlie Weiss Jr. than I am on Pete Golding and his defense that gave up 34 points to Georgia and let Carson Beck drive down the field and score the game-winning touchdown in the game that would have gotten them to the national championship. And so without that offensive mind, without the excitement, explosiveness of a Lane Kiffin offense and a Charlie Weiss calling the plays, I'm not super sold on his defense, and I'm not as big of a fan of Pete Golding as some other people are. So that was very interesting from earlier on in the day. We still have Kalen DeBoer audio to play. We still have Summerall audio to play from Florida, and then we also have Mike Elko audio to play, and we're going to break it all down after the break. We're getting a bunch of texts here. I'll read them after the break. Also, if you want to call in, I'd love that. 405-900-9957 is the Lucky Star line. Call in. We'll get you on after the break here on Inside Sports. Sam Humphries in for Al on Oklahoma's leader in sports, The Animal.
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0: And we are back on Inside Sports. Sam Humphries in for Al Eschbach on this Hump Man Hump Day. Craig Humphries coming up later on in the night at 8 p.m. So stay tuned for that. We'll get Craig, my dad's, thoughts on the British Open and SEC Media Days. Get his thoughts on OU. See if he's as high on the Sooners as I am. If you missed it last night, I picked the Oklahoma Sooners to play the Georgia Bulldogs in the SEC Championship game. I got Georgia winning that game, but I do think that OU has the opportunity to make a pretty deep run in the college football playoffs if things fall the right way. Got to get off to a good start. We talked all about the Oklahoma Sooners last night. Let's go to the team that beat OU in the playoffs last year, Kalen DeBoer and Alabama. Actually, before we do that, let me hit some of these texts. I said that I would hit some of these texts before we do that. This one comes from the 405, reminding me that Carson Beck is at Miami, not Georgia. Maybe I didn't phrase it correctly last segment when I was talking about Ole Miss in the playoffs and Pete Golding's defense giving up all those points. If you remember, Ole Miss gave up 34 points to Georgia and then gave up a game-winning drive to Carson Beck, and Miami gave up 31 points in that game. That's what I was talking about. Sorry if I confused you. But I was essentially making the point that Golding's defense was nothing to write home about in the playoffs last year. This one comes from the 572. It says Oklahoma, Tony. Where is the 572 area code?
8: It's the new zip code in the state. Don't you remember this happened like a year and a half, 2 years ago?
0: Where I've never heard about this.
8: We have a new zip code. That's okay. 572.
0: So it's in Oklahoma City.
8: It is in Oklahoma City.
0: Yeah. Okay. I didn't even realize that. You learn something new every day. This one says he sounds a lot like Eli Drinkwitz and Hugh Freeze. I don't know if that's the guy that I would want to be compared to. It is entertaining to listen to and much more entertaining than Clark Lee, for instance. But I'm not sold on Golding going forward at Ole Miss, mainly because of history. And not a lot of guys win at Ole Miss, and Lane Kiffin definitely did. This one says he fits Ole Miss perfectly. Blank. I don't know if I can say that one on the air. That one comes from the 214. That's in Texas. Let's see here. Someone else on the text line, Tony, saying nice bumper music. Echo and the Bunnymen bumper. One of the most beautiful new wave tunes from my youth. Nice. Haven't heard it in forever.
8: I hope that's the same person that was listening the other night when Susie and the Banshees came across and That's a new wave fan, I guess.
20: Right? There you go.
8: Hidden gems.
20: How about that? Also, people asking about my thoughts on Chip England leaving the Oklahoma City Thunder. If you don't know who that is, he is the shot doctor, the sensei when it comes to jump shots. He's leaving OKC to go to Houston. We'll talk about that in the last segment of this hour, but I have a lot of audio that I want to play from SEC Media Days. Let's start it off, Tony, with Ryan Coleman Williams, who is Ryan Williams, who was on the cover of the video game last year, had a disappointing year, and he was on the SEC panel earlier on today with Roman Harper and Nick Saban. And Ryan Williams did get married over this offseason, and so let's hear the advice. Speaking of Golding talking about his marriage advice that I don't know if I would follow, let's hear from Roman Harper and Nick Saban about Ryan Williams getting married over the offseason.
2: Time to plan a wedding anytime soon?
9: Yeah, I
2: got
9: do,
2: engaged
9: actually.
2: Last year?
9: Yeah. So I got engaged, and then I actually got married in a courthouse.
2: Oh, you did? Okay.
9: Juneteenth. Yeah, Juneteenth.
14: Congratulations.
9: Congratulations. Thank you so much.
14: That's great.
15: Awesome.
9: And it's been awesome because, you know, this summer I've just been able to just focus on ball because, you know, I got my girl in my corner.
2: Yep,
9: and
2: there
9: she,
2: we go.
15: I was going to say, three married men here on the set.
9: Yeah.
15: Give Ryan a piece of advice as a newlywed.
9: Yeah, talk to me.
14: Well, after 50.
2: Give me some advice, too.
9: Let's go. We got.
14: After 54 years.
9: Okay.
14: We have coffee cups.
9: Mm.
14: And mine says, Mr. Right. Hers says, Mrs. Never Wrong.
2: Oh.
14: So. She's never wrong. That's all I'm telling you.
2: You know what? My dad gave me, he said, Roman, when you get married, you get two choices. All right? He said, you can be happy or you can be right. He said, I choose to be right outside my house.
9: That's right.
2: I'm happy inside the house.
9: Mm-hmm.
20: That's good, Tony. Good stuff there from Nick Saban and Roman Harper giving the current star of the Alabama Crimson Tide some marriage advice. Pete Golding's coffee cups probably say don't talk about ex-girlfriend at SEC Media Days, and also his wife's probably says his ex-girlfriend is not very fun or can be a little fun, like,
8: or anybody got earlier. A great divorce attorney.
20: Yeah, exactly. That reminds me of at my wedding, at the end of the wedding, they have the slow dance and all of these older couples, it's everybody who's married. And then it goes, if you've been married for 5 years and then 10 years. And my wife's uncle, or really basically Lee and Vicky, who are very close to my wife. And they have just been awesome to me and everything, but they have been married for a long time. I mean, they won the slow dance competition, and they asked Lee, they said, what is the key to having such a long, successful marriage? And he said, don't get divorced, so, which I loved. Some of the greatest advice I've ever heard. But anyways, I just thought that was interesting advice from Nick Saban to Ryan Williams earlier on in the day. I'm not worried about Ryan Williams. I do think he's going to bounce back this year. But I am worried a little bit about the quarterback, Keelon Russell, and I'm also worried about Alabama's ability to run the ball. Let's hear from Kalen DeBoer talking just about a lot of things today. Tony, I don't know if you have the quarterback one pulled up, but either way, let's hear a little bit from Kalen DeBoer throughout the day.
8: This is on if he's defined if he wins a national championship.
20: Perfect. That's good. Speaking of Nick Saban, let's hear about that.
19: Kalen, do you think your time at Alabama will be defined by whether you win a national championship?
25: I certainly know that that's an important part of what's happened in the program. So I wouldn't doubt that if that's the case. I'm not focused on that. I'm focused on just helping our program be the best and trying to bring out the best and raise the level of everyone around me, from coaching staff to our players, trying to maximize what we're capable of every single day.
20: Good stuff there from Kalen DeBoer. Obviously, Alabama is one of the top jobs in college football, but I'm not so sure that that's a job that I would want to take following the greatest coach, at least in my opinion, in the history of the sport. It's kind of a lose-lose situation. I mean, over the last decade, you have that clip for me? Yeah, let's go to that clip, Tony.
26: Kalen, from the outside, it looks like you took on
1: an impossible job following Nick Saban. It also looks like you handle it really well. To what degree is that true, and how do you feel personally that you've handled that that situation?
25: Yeah, I think you can talk about how great of a job Coach Saban did in building the program to what it is, and I just know my past experiences being part of places that have the pride and tradition on the extreme high level, like Alabama would or Alabama has. It'd be something that I wanted to be a part of, and I love that challenge. I love the internal challenge of just in the moment of trying to bring a team together to be the best we can be, but I also love the challenge of taking a program and, 1 year, winning a championship is hard. What's so impressive with what Coach Saban did for so many years is doing it again, because, everyone's coming after you and everyone's going to bring their best when they face you on the football field. And so, that's what I understand, took place and happened here during the great times, and Coach Saban obviously leading the charge here. But I also love the challenge of trying to continue to build on that and continue to add to this program's great great history.
0: I thought he handled that with so much class, so much grace. Great question by Barry Trammell. And again, it's kind of a lose-lose situation whenever you follow Nick Saban. But what I will say about Kalen DeBoer, even though I'm not sold on Alabama because of the young quarterback and because of their inability to run the ball last year when they needed to with Jam Miller, and obviously he got hurt and it kind of went downhill from there. But there have been over 190 coaches in college football over the last 3 years. Kalen DeBoer has the fifth most wins and the fifth most ranked wins as far as head coaches in college football over the last 3 years. And over the last decade, he's has one of the better winning percentages in all of college football. And so, again, I'm high on DeBoer. I think it's ridiculous that Bama fans keep putting him in hot seat conversations. If you want to talk hot seats, let's talk about, Shane Beamer, for instance, or let's talk about Dave Aranda down at Baylor, or Lincoln Riley, or Bill Belichick. I think it's ridiculous to have a guy possibly be on the hot seat after winning a playoff game last year on the road in Norman. And so I'm high on DeBoer, not as high on the Alabama Crimson Tide as some people are. I kind of have them 4-5 in the SEC. I think that they could lose to Georgia, which they don't normally do. And if they do lose that game, it might go a little bit downhill from there. And I'm a little bit higher on OU and a little bit higher on LSU even than I am on Alabama. But I believe in Kalen DeBoer. Tony, let's go to the luck. Let's see here. We also have Kalen DeBoer on Venables. Let's hear that clip.
3: Venables, he's a mastermind. He does a great job, calling the defenses, and you can see what he's trying to do, but he still gets the job done. I think that's what's impressive. And he's got great players. He had great players last year, and I know he'll have great team this year as well. But players that can get the job done doing the things that he wants them to do, I would consider them an attacking style defense. They can do it with the individual talent, but they can also do it with scheme. And I think it's probably a combination of both on why their success was what it was. But mindset, you can see it starts with him as far as how the defense operates from an aggressiveness, from a physicality standpoint. I thought the first time we played them last year, I thought we did a pretty good job countering them. I thought they did a good job of countering back in the second game we played. We found our ways to move the ball up and down the field as the game went along. But it was tougher early on because of the way Coach Venables, just in the schematic and the adjustments he made going from game one to game two.
0: Good stuff. Excuse me. Good stuff there from Brent Venables from Kalen DeBoer talking about Brent Venables. The next team we're going to talk about is a team that OU plays later on in the season in Norman. It could be
20: a very pivotal game as far as OU making the college football playoff, or possibly if OU is as good as I think they could be and do win two out of the first three tough games against at Michigan and at Georgia and at the Cotton Bowl against Texas. If OU does get off to that good start, then I think that this game against Texas A&M, the second to last game of the season, is going to be pivotal for the Sooners. And we saw Texas A&M in the playoffs last year. They had the home game against Miami, and Marcel Reed throws the interceptions late, and he certainly can throw it to the other team, but he's also very dynamic. And you keep Mario Craver, you also keep Reuben Owens. And so their offense is certainly, they have the skill guys. Now, they are replacing a couple guys on the offensive line, and their defense, I'm not sold on. We'll see. But I am sold on Mike Elko. I like him a lot. Let's hear from Mike Elko earlier on in the day down in Tampa.
8: This is him welcoming new coaches to the SEC.
20: Perfect.
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2: Well, there's got to be an urgency about how we go about our process. We've got to have urgency in every step along the way, that we can't allow things to be below the standard that we're capable of. And so I think that's where those two words came from.
3: I like Elko a lot. I also like the quote from today. Whenever a reporter asked Mike Elko, they said, how do you keep your players from being satisfied? And Mike Elko said, I show them our empty trophy case. And so I like that. As far as motivation, some A&M fans might not like that, because the running joke about A&M fans, similar to like Cowboys fans in the NFL, is they have a bunch of talent, but they don't have the results. And so he's kind of challenging his team, saying, I want to see some results out of this team that certainly has the talent on paper, but let's match that up with some trophies for our empty trophy case. Like I said, the one thing about A&M that I don't love is their defense. Last year, they gave up 40 points to Notre Dame. They gave up 42 points to Arkansas. They gave up 27 and lost by 10 to Texas later on in the year. And so I still want to see it from their defense. And like I said, Marcel Reed has shown some ability to throw it to the other team in some crucial situations. And so historically, OU has dominated Texas A&M in Norman. And so I'm picking OU in that game, second to last game of the season. But again, they do have a ton of talent, and I kind of put A&M right there in that group with Alabama. Kind of prove it to me. I do believe in your head coach, but I don't necessarily fully believe in the quarterback. And again, Alabama has a whole lot better defense than A&M has, in my opinion. So good stuff there. We'll hear from Summerall after the break. Also give my thoughts on the Thunder losing Chip England, the shooting sensei, going to Houston, unfortunately. We'll talk about that after the break, maybe get to some calls and texts as well, before we get to game time with myself, Sam Humphries, live and local until 9 p.m. on Oklahoma's leader in sports, the Sports Animal.
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13: And we are back. Sam Humphries on Inside Sports and for Al Eschbeck. Don't go anywhere. After the top of the hour, we have Game Time with myself, Sam Humphries, until 9 p.m., and it is a Hump Man Hump Day, so Craig Humphries coming on with me to talk about the British Open and talk about some OU football at 8 o'clock. Not going to want to miss that. I promised to get to the text line, so let's do that. The text line being nice, Tony. It's very nice. The text line can be mean sometimes, but this one comes from the 405. It says, "Hey, Sam, very proud of you and the job you're doing on the show. Longtime sports animal listener, and now I get to listen in the evenings, which is really cool. You prepare diligently and work hard and make it a high-energy, informative show. Just want you to know that many people have acknowledged that you're doing a great job, and it's a lot of fun to listen to. So are your listeners. Thank you. How about that text, Tony? That makes my day right there.
9: But those are kind words.
13: Very nice text from the listener there. This one from Deb I said I would get to later on. Let's get to it now. Asking about Chip England leaving. And if you didn't hear the news from Shams just about an hour ago, the Houston Rockets are hiring Chip England as a new assistant coach on Ime Udoka's staff. Sources tell ESPN England is well-regarded in player development and shooting specialty. And yeah, he is the shooting sensei, the shot doctor, as a lot of people call him. And he has the stats to prove it. I mean, since coming to the Thunder in the 22-23 season, before that, in the 21-22 season, the Thunder shot a league worst, 32% from deep. And in 22, they shot 35.6% from three. That was 17th in the NBA. And just 2 years after he gets there, in 23 and 24, the Thunder shot 38.9%. That led the NBA in three-point shooting. And since then, they finished sixth at 37% and then ninth at 36.5%. So in the top 10 every year that he's been here, well, not the first year, but the last three seasons has been very impressive from Chip England and their shooting ability from the three-point line. And so I can make the case that this is a bigger loss than Lou Dort. I mean, as far as look at what Chip England did with Shea's jump shot over the offseason. Shea added a three-pointer to his already elite mid-range game and ability to get to the rim. And J-Dub, obviously, a very solid three-point shooter. And he turned Lou Dort a couple of years ago into a 40% shooting three-point shooter. And so, I don't know. I don't know why this happened. Maybe they're paying him more money. Maybe he just wanted a new challenge in Houston. Certainly great for the Rockets, who have guys like Amen Thompson, who are very athletic but can't shoot. So tough loss for the Thunder that we were not expecting for the Thunder to lose the shot doctor Chip England. Tony, I really appreciate it. Great job. Like I said, stay on the line. After the break, we're going to keep talking about SEC Media Days, play some audio from that, and then the Hump Man on Hump Man Hump Days coming up at 8 p.m. Sam Humphries in for Al on Inside Sports. Good night, Oklahoma.

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22: It's the business decision. I mean, John Deere, another Illinois company, just moved a huge distribution center just across the border. We got smaller companies moving all the time. Sooner or later, Guy, if your policies are bad, people vote with their feet.
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